0: ma diesel, ale też dużo go importuje.
1: Europe not only produces diesel fuel, but also imports it, with over 20% coming from the Middle East. And the renewed escalation of the conflict in the Middle East and difficulties in obtaining fuels due to problems with oil processing are the main reasons for the price hikes.
0: One przekładają się na wzrost ceny, na mniejszą dostępność.
1: Andrzej Domański, Poland's finance minister, said on Wednesday that the government had not yet decided on whether to reintroduce measures limiting taxes on fuels to ease the financial burden on Poles at the pumps. The government introduced a program in March that capped fuel prices across Poland in response to rising costs triggered by the war in the Middle East. However, the program, which cost the state around 4.7 billion zloty, almost 1.10 billion euro, expired at the end of June. Domański said that the government was considering putting in place a fuel tax reduction in the last weeks of the summer. And apples grown in northwestern Poland have become the 50th Polish product registered under the European Union's quality schemes. From August the 4th, only producers in the Kraina region of north central and northwestern Poland who meet the product specification may market their fruit as jabłka krajeńskie under the EU's protected geographical indication scheme. And a reminder that you tuned to Warsaw. This is our weekday current affairs magazine. I'm Agnieszka Bielawska, your host. 1 year into Karol Nawrocki's presidency, his term has been defined by tensions with the government and the record number of presidential vetoes. More from Piotr Urbaniak.
2: A year has passed since Karol Nawrocki formally assumed the office of president of Poland. He was sworn in after defeating Rafał Trzaskowski in the presidential election in May 2025. Political allies of the president praised Nawrocki for adherence to the constitution, stronger Polish presence on NATO's eastern flank, and cooperation with most neighboring states. Presidential spokesman Rafał Leśkiewicz also noted good relations with US President Donald Trump and NATO Secretary General Mark Rutte. In an interview with Polish radio, Leśkiewicz outlined the challenges Nawrocki has faced since taking office. The president operated under a highly challenging cohabitation with the government that initially refused to accept the election results. In fact, some are still questioning the vote to this day, having spent the past year making numerous, though fortunately unsuccessful, attempts to undermine the president's work. Prime Minister Donald Tusk criticized Nawrocki for blocking the SAFE program, which supports urgent defense investments in EU member states. Tusk also accused the president of attempts to alter the political system without constitutional amendments. Government spokesman Adam Szłapka said Nawrocki vetoed more bills than any previous Polish president. Speaking with Polish radio, Szłapka shared his assessment of Nawrocki's actions. It is clear that the president is thinking in purely political terms and is set on making life difficult for the public. This is not just about his attacks on the government, which we can easily manage. He has made specific decisions that directly harm Polish citizens. In my view, it has been a very poor year for the presidency. Nawrocki issued several controversial vetoes, including a bill on the status of the closest person in a relationship and a bill regulating the crypto assets market. He also presented his own initiatives, some drafted in response to vetoed legislation. To date, Nawrocki has granted clemency to 7 individuals, including hooligans banned from mass events by court rulings. He has also failed to reach an agreement with Foreign Minister Radosław Sikorski on ambassadorial appointments. As a result, he has not signed any nominations. Sikorski sent his message to Nawrocki in an interview with Polish radio. I would like to see the president work for the benefit of Poland instead of focusing on expanding his powers and creating a presidential system. This ambition is unrealistic in any case, and his malicious approach toward the government, combined with constant vetoes, will only lead to failure. Tensions with the government also surfaced in the justice system. Nawrocki refused

0: to appoint 46 judges, claiming they, quote, listen to the evil whispers of Justice Minister Waldemar Żurek, who encourages judges to question the constitutional order. He repeatedly stated that he views the minister's planned reforms as unconstitutional. Nawrocki argued that Poland needs a new constitution, calling the 1997 document dysfunctional, especially regarding the division of powers between the prime minister and the president. He created a special council tasked with drafting a new constitution. The president remained active abroad, visiting more than 10 countries in the past year. He attended the NATO summit in Ankara and traveled to the United States 4 times to meet with President Donald Trump. He returned with assurances of continued US troop presence in Poland and an invitation to the G20 summit. Nawrocki has not visited Ukraine despite signals from Kyiv that such a visit would be welcome. He declared readiness to improve relations but stressed that Poland, quote, cannot be held hostage in its foreign policy. After Ukrainian President Volodymyr Zelensky named one armed forces unit after heroes of the UPA, Nawrocki revoked Zelensky's Order of the White Eagle, the highest state distinction in Poland. The move triggered a wave of renunciations of decorations by Polish and Ukrainian politicians. For news from Poland, I'm Piotr Urbaniak.
1: You're listening to News from Poland, coming away from Warsaw. Still to come in the magazine, Polish vineyards fight to withstand extreme heat waves and drought.
2: There is a lot of circulating information and photos of Polish grapes that are shriveled and dry. This year, the phenomenon has reached such a level that some grapes on vines resemble raisins.
1: And Poland's plan for free tap water in restaurants runs dry.
3: Darmowa woda z kranu to jest coś, co
4: free tap water is something anyone walking into a restaurant in a normal country should be able to expect. It's hardly a major burden.
1: First though, 82 years ago, one of the deadliest chapters of the Second World War unfolded in a Warsaw district few outside Poland know by name. Historians say the Wola massacre remains little known internationally. Even in Germany, where the institute documenting the killings says awareness is still limited. Agnieszka Łaszczuk has this report.
5: Warsaw is marking the anniversary of the Wola massacre, the systematic killing of civilians that began on the 5th of August in 1944, in the opening days of the Warsaw Uprising. Historians describe it as one of the largest single massacres of the Second World War in Europe. The main commemoration took place at the Warsaw Insurgent Cemetery in the Wola district. Mourners lit candles, laid flowers, and collected the biographies of victims. A planned annual march of remembrance was cancelled because of extreme heat. Karol Mazur, a historian at the Warsaw Uprising Museum, explains the order that started it.
6: It was an act of genocide, not only a massacre, but an act of genocide, because this was planned. German commanders sent their forces, SS forces, police forces, with order to kill everybody, regardless of sex, regardless of age, everybody, every civilian should be killed.
5: The order was issued by Heinrich Himmler and confirmed by Adolf Hitler. Command on the ground was given to SS General Heinz Reinefahrt. Over the following days, German forces, including the SS Dirlewange Regiment, moved through Wola street by street, rounding up residents in courtyards and factory yards and shooting them with machine guns. The killing began on the 5th of August and continued through the 6th and 7th. Now a warning, what you're about to hear is first-hand testimony from two survivors, describing killings and sexual violence during the war. Some listeners may find this distressing. Andrzej Kowarz was just 7 years old when he survived the Wola massacre. He spoke to Polish Radio's external service. As we went out, it was already along the courtyard. As I walked, there were probably already bodies, a lot of bodies lying in the gateway. They led us out onto Działdowska Street and lined us up. It looked like they were going to shoot us right there. Why they didn't do it, I don't know. It was maybe at number 12 or 14 Działdowska. We crossed into the hospital courtyard. We went through that hospital. In the hospital, I didn't understand it then, but I saw, for example, this scene. A woman in in a white coat.

0: coat, either a doctor or a nurse, and there was a line of men. They were drinking vodka and raping her there.
1: Stała kolejka, pili wódkę I ją gwałcili tam.
0: Wanda Lurie, later known as Poland's Niobe, was in the final weeks of pregnancy when she and her three children were marched to the Ursus factory on Wolska Street on the 5th of August. Here's her testimony. On the 5th of August, I was let out with all the residents of the building together with my three children to the place of execution. The Germans lined us up in rows of four and shot everyone in the back and the head with revolvers. I was in the final days of pregnancy. Despite my pleading that I had small children, they showed us no mercy. I lay for 3 days in a pool of blood among the corpses. On the third day, I escaped. I can't speak. She was the only one of the four to survive. On the 20th of August, she gave birth to a son. At the entrance to the Warsaw Insurgent Cemetery stand a series of stone pillars, forming a symbolic gateway into the grounds where tens of thousands of the massacre's victims are buried. Karol Mazur explains what is inscribed on them.
2: This symbolizes, of course, victims. Yeah, so you can find of these monuments names and surnames of victims in alphabet order.
0: How many names are there currently?
2: About 6,000. Yeah, but we know that the victims were much more. We don't know exactly how many, but approximately about 30,000-40,000.
0: As the historian said, estimates of the total death toll vary from 30,000, 40,000 to even 60,000 victims. No one was ever convicted for the killings at Wola. Heinz Heinefahrt, who commanded the operation, was later decorated by Hitler. In 1951, he became mayor of a small town on the German island of Zilt. Reporting for News from Poland, I'm Agnieszka Łaszczuk.
3: This is News from Poland, our Monday through Friday current affairs magazine. Next, it is a well-established fact that vineyards require heat and sun, but in reasonable amounts. And as the Polish summer of 2026 is way beyond reason when it comes to these two, the local winemakers have to put up a true fight for their crops to withstand the extreme conditions. Marcin Matuszewski has the story.
4: Although Poland is not the first European country that comes to mind in the context of winemaking, its archaeologically proven traditions in this domain reach as far back as the 10th century. And while from the 16th century onwards the availability of imported wines caused a gradual decline in local production, Polish vineyards' revival slowly started around the 1980s and truly kicked off since the 2010s. Thanks to this, as per Poland's National Agriculture Support Center data, there are currently nearly 750 vineyards operating in the country. And even though most of them are relatively small, throughout the last decade their wines have won some significant awards at international competitions in London, Paris, Vienna and Madrid. Now, however, the summer of 2026 and its scorching heat might put all this in serious jeopardy. As plant protection specialist Janusz Mazurek told Polish radio, the effects of this year's heat waves are already clearly visible on many plantations. There is a lot of circulating information and photos of Polish grapes that are shriveled and dry. This is the effect of strong sunlight, and we see it practically every year, but 2026 is particularly bad in this regard. This is because, in parallel with excessive transpiration caused by high temperatures, drought occurs, so the plants don't absorb enough water. This year, the phenomenon has reached such a level that some grapes on vines resemble raisins. Experts emphasize that if similar weather conditions persist, Polish winemakers will be forced to irrigate their vineyards. However, owner of the Winnica Moderna in southwestern Lower Silesia's Wzgórza Trzebnickie, Nestor Kościański, believes this is simply unfeasible, especially in the face of persistent hydrological drought also faced in a large part of Poland.
5: Coś takiego jak nawadnianie, przynajmniej w moim przypadku.
4: Something like artificial irrigation

0: Education is simply not an option, at least not for me. It is simply too large an undertaking, and besides, it would require access to a truly enormous amount of water. The only option for me to battle these conditions would be to make some kind of change on the level of soil. To better cope with these conditions, the soil structure would need to be made more absorbent to retain more water after rainfall and to keep it in for longer periods of time.
1: Była bardziej nasiąkliwa, żeby tą wodę złapała.
0: Winemakers from the southeastern city of Tarnów, the surroundings of which are considered among the best places in Poland for viticulture, are also waiting for the end of the ongoing heat wave.
2: Tutaj w naszym rejonie suma opadów atmosferycznych.
0: We are fortunate because our region receives sufficient annual rainfall and our soils retain moisture well. But while our grapes didn't wither from lack of water, this year's merciless sun scorched them from the top, so we had to protect them from excessive sunlight. Vines also don't like very high temperatures. Above 30 degrees Celsius, they close the stomata in their leaves to prevent excessive evaporation. And since we've recently had temperatures as high as 38 degrees Celsius, both the plants and us are really waiting for the weather to cool down.
2: Winorośl czeka. Zamknęła się, aż się ochłodzi.
0: Emphasized Wiesław Klipała, owner of the Tarnów region's Winnica Janowice. Over the last decade, the number of vineyards in Poland has more than doubled, and the area under vines has increased from around 450 to over 2,000 hectares. And while the ongoing climate change might allow for some new vine cultivars to be introduced in the face of more and more frequent extreme weather phenomena, Polish winemakers seem to be walking a tightrope. For News from Poland, Marcin Matuszewski.
3: Finally, in the magazine today, Poland's government has withdrawn a proposal that would have required eateries to serve customers half a litre of tap water free of charge, leaving Poland without a nationwide right that many diners elsewhere in Europe have long taken for granted. Michał Owczarek has the story.
4: As Europe swelters through another summer of record-breaking temperatures, Poland has quietly abandoned plans to guarantee diners one simple way to stay hydrated: a free glass of tap water. The government has just dropped a proposal that would have required restaurants, cafes and other food service establishments to provide customers with up to half a litre of tap water free of charge on request. The measure, initially included in draft legislation, was all of a sudden removed by the Environment Ministry in a move that had not been formally announced. It was only identified by journalists and industry publications. The retreat sparked criticism even from parts of the government, with Funds Minister Katarzyna Pełczyńska-Nałęcz on Tuesday calling the U-turn incomprehensible.
5: Darmowa woda z kranu to jest coś, co...
4: Free tap water is something anyone walking into a restaurant in a normal country should be able to expect. It's hardly a major burden. The government had committed to introducing this measure and it was included in the draft bill. Then suddenly it disappeared. I don't know why. If it isn't restored before the bill reaches Parliament, we'll table an amendment ourselves.
5: To nie wróci na etapie rządowym, to my zgłosimy taką poprawkę w Sejmie.
4: Officials and commentators cited unresolved implementation technicalities, such as whether the water should be served in glass or plastic containers, whether restaurants would need to issue a separate zero-value receipt, and what penalties, if any, would apply for non-compliance. Restaurant marketing expert Katarzyna Płachecka told Polish radio that while the hospitality industry is relieved, the decision may not sit well with customers.
6: Wycofanie się rządu z pomysłu obowiązkowego serwowania wody z kranu.
4: I think the government's decision to abandon mandatory free tap water has been met with relief across the hospitality sector. Consumers, however,

may see it as reinforcing inconsistent service standards. From a branding perspective, it's a sensitive issue because guests increasingly expect simple, customer-friendly gestures. Restaurants that voluntarily

0: mediach społecznościowych już zaczęły to robić.
1: Under current Polish law, restaurants are not required to provide tap water free of charge and may include it on the bill or decline to serve it, leaving Poland without a nationwide right that many diners elsewhere in Europe have long taken for granted. Serving complimentary tap water remains entirely up to individual restaurants, and many already do so voluntarily, particularly during heat waves, says Bartłomiej Sikorski, who owns a cafe in the southern city of Kraków.
2: Czy my naprawdę wszystko musimy uregulować zawsze, jeżeli ktoś
1: podejdzie? Do we really have to regulate absolutely everything? If someone comes in and asks for a glass of water, they always get one. But do I really need a law passed by one chamber of parliament, then the other, and finally signed by the president to tell me to do that? Do we really need lawmakers to deal with something like this?
2: Nawrocki. Naprawdę musimy się już nad takimi rzeczami pochylać.
1: The latest proposal was not the first attempt to legislate free tap water. Last year, left-wing MPs proposed a similar bill, which eventually also failed after facing opposition from coalition partners, who argued that the government had more pressing water management priorities. Reporting for News from Poland, I'm Michał Owczarek.
3: Thank you, Michał, for that report, which brought us to the end of this edition of our News from Poland Current Affairs magazine. But do stay with us for more. 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Your host was Agnieszka Wielawska. Stay tuned.

0: Polish Fusion, Polski Fusion, the Polish Palette, the Polish Quest for Taste, pierogi, pizza, kebab, molecular cuisine, Tales from the Polish Kitchen with Agnieszka Bielawska,
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2: What's up?
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5: What's up?
6: What's up?
5: What's up?
6: What's up?

0: Hello and welcome to Balance, a program to bring you the two sides of the coin in business and the economy here in Poland. This is a show where money talks, hosted by me, Danuta Isler. In this edition, early this year, Poland established the Polish Dual Use Chamber to integrate civilian deep tech with national security and defense. The chamber connects tech startups, investors, and public institutions to build a collaborative ecosystem, positioning Poland to capture hundreds of billions in the evolving European dual use market. The chamber's creation directly responds to rising geopolitical challenges and complements other major defense tech investments in this country, as you will hear from Krzysztof Michalski, board member of the chamber.
1: My name is Krzysztof Michalski. I'm board member of Polish Dual Use Chamber,
0: which is a relatively new body, right?
1: Yeah, that's right. Our inauguration has taken place a couple of months ago, but preparation works we started last year, and we are non-governmental institutional platform for dialogue, cooperation and development of the dual use sector in Poland.
0: So first of all, what is dual use? Something I can use here and there?
1: That's right. Technology has a dual mandate. First, civilian for companies, for industry, for the economy in general, but also security related. So for the protection of people, data, infrastructure and the state.
0: So we're talking about, let's say, some kind of industry product that can be used both by me as a regular person and by somebody who's a soldier?
1: That's right. The easiest example would be a drone that is used by teenager to have fun, but also it can take some explosives and be a deadly weapon.
0: And why are we talking about it now, 2026 in Poland?
1: The geopolitical tensions brought unprecedented scale of investment and expenditures in defense sector, but also in dual use. We have some kind of swift over the paradigm. In 20th century, innovative technologies were coming mostly from defense sector, and we have the opposite now. And the civilian market is a source of technologies that are building our security.
0: 107 enterprises, so companies, are among the founding members of the chamber. Are those companies more related to civilian life or the other side, so to speak?
1: Most of them are simultaneously in both markets, yeah, so building civilian products, civilian software, but also building solutions that are responsible for securing our lives.
0: It seems that these days dual use technologies are a very hot topic. Almost every major economic event in Poland is including dual use technologies or topic in the agenda. So can we translate it into any numbers?
1: Well, since Poland is the biggest from the point the view of expenditures for the security among NATO members, developing as much of these expenditures in the civilian sector, the most optimal way is to allocate those resources in sectors that are not only strict defense industrial companies, but also businesses building indigenous defense capabilities in widespread of industry in Poland.
0: And who would be interested in dual use technologies? Would it be military related companies, defense industry, or also maybe regular people?
1: When it comes to defense, we have a monopsonic market structure, so we have many suppliers but only one client, the state. However, dual use is not only the military but also many civilian entities, since we need to build also resilience, like resilient local self-government, resilient critical infrastructure, and this is also private and public companies.
0: I think everybody needs to be resilient these days. One more thing. You said you're a non-governmental organization that has been in existence for a few months already. Any feedback? Do companies approach you, or do you spread the word, so to speak?
1: Oh,
0: and if
1: please.
0: They do, what do they approach you with? Are they asking you about contact information or bringing ideas?
1: We have two types of companies that approach us. One is strictly civilian companies that would like to join the security value chains, but also companies that are already present in dual use market and would like to have transparent dialogue platform with public sector.
0: Thank you very much.
1: Thank you very much.
0: Krzysztof Michalski there, board member of the newly established Polish Dual Use Chamber. Also, the Polish Agency for Enterprise Development supports businesses developing dual use technologies, so deep tech innovations that serve both civilian and military and security sectors, such as cybersecurity, advanced AI, drones, and sensor tech. The agency manages funding programs

0: Programs like startup Booster Poland Deep Tech Goes Dual, which offers up to 30 million Polish zloty to accelerate deep tech startups and link them with defense industry ecosystems.
1: Krzysztof Gulda, president of the Polish Agency for Enterprise Development.
2: The agency that has marked 25 years of supporting Polish entrepreneurs in various forms.
1: That's very true.
2: Not only money.
1: That's very true. We started with money, but over the time we developed a full portfolio of different instruments, financial instrument, grants, investment instrument, but also important element of our activity is to provide educational services. We also deliver different forms of advisory services to startup companies, to institutions working in the innovation ecosystem. So we try to play the different role, the kind of the hub to deliver number of different instruments, advisory, and also educational services.
2: I think Poles have historically almost been considered entrepreneurial nation, wouldn't you say?
1: Yeah, I think it's very easy to agree. There is a number of statistics which could confirm this. 99.8% of Polish companies are small, medium-sized enterprises with 90%, more than 90% micro companies. Micro companies are sometimes single entrepreneurs, are two, three, five-person family companies, very quickly growing. So I think it's kind of the Polish natural DNA that we are born to survive. We're born to build something, to develop, to overcome different barriers. And this is precisely what entrepreneurship is.
2: And we're talking on the evening during which the agency awarded those with outstanding ideas as a result of a competition for Polish Product of the Future. Mostly technical ideas, I think, were awarded.
1: That's very true. The Polish Product of the Future is a very specific instrument to promote technologies, companies, cooperation between the business community and research community.
2: The war is still going on, energy prices are still high, there are conflicts closer to Poland, further away from Poland. I mean, this must all influence the scene, no?
1: This is very true, and I think we will see this probably also in the next edition of the Polish Product for Future, because it's clearly seen on the market that activities in all this areas related to security, the dual use technologies, they are becoming more and more visible, more and more entrepreneurial activities develop in that area. So I'm very sure that in the next edition we will find more, not only bio, not only medical, not only space. While space maybe it was not very well seen, or maybe it was not underlined enough, but clearly some of these elements which were mentioned here in the context of space, they are also dual use. They could be used for the civil purpose, but definitely they could be used for security, for management of natural disasters. Even now, we see the growing role of sectors or activities related to that area. Energy transition, you mentioned energy prices, but I think that the greening of economy, energy transition, circular economy, there are issues, topics, which are more and more populated by entrepreneurial activity. So this is my expectation. This at least these two areas, dual use or free areas, dual use, energy transformation, cyber security, all issues related to IT technologies, but not necessarily in using IT, but more AI related products, different cross-sectoral solutions where AI might be implemented in more traditional sectors or used for purpose related to circular economy or green economy.
2: Thank you very much.
1: Thank you.
0: And last month, Poland's investment and trade agency OPAIH teamed up with the Polish Dual Use Chamber to jointly promote the country's dual use sector by organizing trade and investment missions, business-to-business meetings, seminars, training events, and similar initiatives. The two organizations signed a memorandum of understanding during the Ukraine Recovery Conference in the northern Polish city of Gdańsk. That's all in this week's edition of Balance. I'm Danuta Esler. Thanks for listening.

0: 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Join me and my co-host to find out about interesting Polish-related developments. 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
1: What's up?
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6: Hard and heavy or cool and classic? 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Join me on Monday at 2040 CET. You're tuned to Warsaw. I'm Agnieszka Bielawska, welcoming you to this week's edition of Focus. Today, in honor of the fighting Polish capital and its people through songs. On August 1st, Warsaw and Poland remembered the outbreak of the Warsaw Rising of 1944, the heroic drive against the Nazis which ended in the annihilation of the Polish capital. Sirens wailed, church bells tolled, and traffic stopped for a minute in a moving tribute as Warsaw stood still in memory of the thousands of young Warsawians who took arms to liberate the capital from Nazi occupation. As every year, many events have been prepared for the anniversary, spearheaded by the Warsaw Rising Museum, official observances with the participation of veterans, memorial marches and rallies, exhibitions, games and competitions, shows and concerts, as well as a now traditional evening gathering in one of the capital's central squares to sing the songs of the Rising.

largest spur for independence by the Home Army and the largest armed action of the underground in Nazi-occupied Europe. The first attack at the W hour, 5 p.m., saw some 4,500 insurgents backed by armed civilians in a battle with the overwhelming forces of the Nazis in Śródmieście, the central district of Warsaw. But the first fights began in the district of Żoliborz some 3 hours earlier. As every year, on August 1st, at exactly 5 p.m., the authorities pay tribute to the heroic insurgents at the Gloria Victis Memorial in Warsaw's Powązki Military Cemetery, where around 4,500 of the insurgents are buried.

0: as has become tradition, on the night of August 1st, the Sowians gather in Piłsudski Square in the center of the Polish capital to listen and sing along to songs that accompanied the freedom fighters in 1944. The annual concert is called Warszawiacy śpiewają niezakazane piosenki. The residents of Warsaw sing unforbidden songs and has become something of a tradition initiated by the Museum of the Warsaw Rising. Thus, we can all pay tribute to the heroes and one of the most wonderful generations in the history of Poland, says Jan Ołdakowski, the director of the museum.
1: Ludzi, którzy zostali żołnierzami z wyroku historii, ale którzy
0: people who became soldiers submitting to the judgment of history, for whom patriotism, being part of society, meant to be active, to be involved. Those are the heroes from whom we should learn and whom we should follow in times of peace and war. They were never passive. They always protested against what they saw as bad and harmful, but they also built a sense of unity and joy.
1: Ale też budowali entuzjazm, ducha, wspólnoty, radość.

0: The Battle Songs, more than 70 years old and conceived mostly during the first days of the Warsaw Rising, form a vital part of Polish popular culture. There are very few people in Poland who aren't familiar with the music and lyrics of rousing uprising anthems such as Warszawskie Dzieci, The Children of Warsaw, Pałacyk Michla, Michler's Palace, or Marsz Mokotowa, Mokotów's March. For some of those present at the concert, this particular evening has become a tradition which they will always continue.
1: Mam serce bardzo obciążone, szczerze im współczuję. Przyjechałam z Lublina z
0: mężem. We came here from Lublin. My daughter came from Krakow. There are people here from across all of Poland. This is how we want to pay tribute to the heroes of the Warsaw Rising. It is very moving. Glory to the heroes who sacrificed so much for us, for Poland. I think I would have done the same. Our unending gratitude to the heroes. We come here every year and we think this is the way we all Poles should pay respects to the fighters of the Warsaw Uprising. These were wonderful people. We have to stand still at the W hour and take part in the concert to thank them for their patriotism, their heroism and for Poland.
2: Jestem im wdzięczna i dziękuję im za to, że mamy Polskę.
0: The war songs weren't exclusively about fighting. They were also an expression of hope for a regained freedom following 5 years of horrific Nazi German occupation. They were about love, hope, and some of them were witty poems deriding the occupant and galvanizing people of Warsaw to fight.

Ceremonies in remembrance of the bloody revolt will continue throughout Warsaw until the 2nd of October. On October 2nd, 1944, the Capitulation Act was signed. The insurgents were taken captive, the civilian population deported to concentration camps or forced labor camps. On Hitler's orders, Warsaw was practically razed to the ground. I'm Agnieszka Bielawska, leaving you with My Warsaw, a song written for the first Polish post-World War II film, Forbidden Songs, from 1947. The author remains unknown, but the song is based on

on Mein Städtle Welt, a song written in Yiddish in 1934 for the American operetta Song from a Ghetto, describing the town of Bielsk in today's Moldova.

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Welcome to Offside, the program in which we talk about sports while listening to music. I'm Danuta Esler, your host, and in today's show, a treat for all the chess fans. Following the fifth edition of the Super Rapid and Blitz tournament in Poland, we'll take a look at the development of the sport in this country. All that is coming up, but first, here is Polish music collaboration of Lanberry and Trips called Dzięki, że jesteś, or Thanks for Being Here.

0: Kicking off the 2026 Grandchess Tour for its 11th consecutive year, the Super Rapid and Blitz Tournament came to Poland for the fifth time last May. With a $200,000 total prize fund, the event featured five tour players along with five wildcards, among them Poland's chess star Jan Krzysztof Duda. The winner was Hans Niemann, one of the great hopes for American chess, currently rated in the top 20 players in the world, while the reigning world champion Gukesh Domaraju of India had to be content with a sixth place finish. So, is Poland already a chess powerhouse? It seems so.
1: Super Rapid and Blitz, Poland 2026.
2: My name is Jan Krzysztof Duda, I'm Grandmaster from Poland.
0: When I ask somebody on the streets in Poland about chess, your name would be, I'm pretty sure, the first one to come up, no matter whether it's Warsaw or other towns. How did you do it?
2: Well, I have an easy name, you know, Duda is very easy to say.
0: Oh, come on.
2: To write, and the entire world can, you know, say it properly.
0: So. That's only a smidge of your story. You were the one that basically started gaining recognition in chess and contributing to the popularity of the sport.
2: Yeah, I guess so. Yeah, it happened. Start having like relatively big successes in Corona time when there weren't that many things, you know, going on in the world back then. And yeah, and I broke Magnus' records, for instance. Also won World Cup. Happened in a relatively good time. And there was also this Gambit series, a very successful one on Netflix. And it all happened at the same time. And yeah, I guess that also contributed to popularity a bit.
0: How did it start for you? Were you a chess prodigy? Were you very small when you realized one day that you're actually good at strategies and tactics and everything? Or were you a math aficionado?
2: Well, I've never really liked math.
0: You cannot like math and play chess?
2: Because chess is for everyone, it's not just for nerds. My mom, you know, wanted to find some talent in me. I tried many different activities, actually. And chess was known in my family. My, you know, aunt, she became Polish woman champion in 1991. So chess was known in my family, and my mom, you know, her

0: Visiting the club in my town, in Velička, and yeah, and I fell in love when I was 5.
1: But why this, not other sports?
0: What? I don't know. It just happened to me.
1: I have to say, I never interviewed a chess grandmaster, so what would be the proper question? What's your favorite chess move?
0: Yeah, it depends on various factors. Because chess in principle is a drawn game. There is no good opening. I mean, like, the best objectively opening. And in general, these days, people tend to play some bullshit, basically, like, with white. White is slightly better because he's the first to move, and avoiding the mainstream is the most efficient strategy, yeah, because these days, everyone's so up, you know, like, working with engines, and getting, you know, someone to play his own is like already an achievement, yeah, because it's, people are of course way inferior to engines, and once they have to play, you know, on their own rather than playing memorized moves, you know, so there is no good move.
1: And playing with a computer, would you say yes or would you say no?
0: I'm using computer a lot, but I'm not playing it because there is no point, absolutely no chance.
1: How was playing with Magnus? That was what, 2 years ago? No,
0: played tens of games against Magnus when I played him first 12 years ago. Yeah, I was scared. Basically, because he was like a fresh world champion, so one could say, you know, I lost psychologically even before the game started. But I've played basically anyone.
1: Who's anyone, someone in the chess world.
0: Yeah, and I have won basically against everyone. You get used to it.
1: Is it a small world when we talk about grandmasters of chess? I mean, I know that apart from Poland, there is what, China, US. Yeah. Are you guys friends or are you guys?
0: Yeah, I mean, it depends. Yeah, like India and Uzbekistan are, you know, kind of the countries now where there's a real chess boom, and one can say introduction of grandmasters. Yeah, I'm used to playing top players, you know, which means, yeah, I often see the same faces. Overall, there are thousands of grandmasters, way too many.
1: I heard that from Łukasz Turlej, Secretary General of Polish Chess Association, that the sport is actually quite popular in Poland.
0: Yes.
1: Would you say that based on your experience, on your fans and on your surrounding?
0: It is sort of popular. The thing is, it's very difficult, you know, to sell it in media, because to understand the game, it takes some time, actually, and even if you spend time, you know, training chess, you still may not understand what's going on. Football, for instance, that's a very easy game. Like, even if you don't know the rules, you can just watch the match for, I don't know, 2 minutes and get most of them right. Chess is difficult. And yeah, and it's not really, you know, like a media sport. Yeah, that's changing a bit, but again, you know, viewers have to, must play chess, yeah, to understand anything, you know.
1: Do you have a quote-unquote normal life other than being the grandmaster?
0: Playing chess is lifestyle, basically, so in that regard, we can talk about normal life, but this is a good way of living, I guess. Of course, you have absolutely no chance against engine, because engine calculates like thousands, if not millions of positions per second, and human can really calculate one position per second, but I mean, I guess it will also happen like in normal life eventually, when an AI, you know, will get better and be just more efficient in almost everything, compared to human, because being human kind of means that you are inferior in some ways, because you have emotions, you know, you are not calculated, you are, you know, protein beings. That's an issue.
1: So just finally, your calendar for the rest of 2026 or maybe even onwards, how far do you plan when you're a chess grandmaster?
0: It's not 100% fixed calendar, but yeah, we're playing Uzbekistan, for instance. I will play in Saudi Arabia possibly twice this year.
1: So things you will
0: got,
1: be happening.
0: You got to travel, you know. Not as much as they do in tennis, but still.
1: Thank you very much.
0: Thanks.
2: Tell the readers of life how it feels to be a girl among all those men.
3: I don't mind it. Chess isn't always competitive. Chess can also be beautiful.
1: And those sounds that you're hearing come from something not many people would probably guess, chess. It's a chess board.
4: Łukasz Turlej, Secretary General of the International Chess Federation.
1: The difference between rapid and blitz, they are both fast.
4: The most well-known, I think, from the history, is classical chess. So players thinking for a long time, sometimes 10, 15, 20 minutes, but they are not thinking only about one move, but they are thinking about the whole plan, a couple moves ahead. But rapid and blitz, this is what is last year's very interesting, not only for chess, player chess fans, but for the fans of sport. The moves are happening fast, sometimes the mistakes are happening as well, because with less time for thinking, it's easier to make a mistake. And this is something that supporters of any kind of sports are looking for. The mistakes, one person is in front and another, so this is why these games are so interesting.
1: So what are we talking about, a minute, 2 minutes, three?
4: For the whole game, they are having 3 minutes each.
1: So they go like this.
4: Yes, yes. The best players are able to play even 3 moves per second. This is something some very special.
5: So it can be almost like nanoseconds. What do I need? I don't know. Do I need 7 coffees and be like super alert?
4: No,

0: all, but all the players are having their special way to concentrate before the game, because sometimes a split of a second is deciding whether I'm winning the game or losing.
1: Where's an Olympics?
0: Yes, there are some scientists, some checking, and the reaction of a chess player, there is a stereotype, the chess reaction,
1: yes,
0: which means that you are very, very slow.
1: Yes.
0: This is absolutely not true. When you are looking through all the sports, only people in the Formula One are having faster reaction from getting the new information, analyzing and making your own move.
1: Wow.
0: If you're thinking about the football, for example, they are getting the ball, looking around, where are my friends, and it's always a couple seconds.
1: Yes.
0: In chess, it can be split of a second and the move is very, very good.
1: I always thought that chess is, it's not even that you have to be very intelligent, but I guess you have to, I don't know, like math, physics and be intelligent and everything else in between?
0: This is another stereotype. Some people who are doing well in maths, for example, on average, maybe they have better start, but this is the game for everyone. And what we are also promoting in Poland, but also worldwide, is education through chess in school, with the goal to build a set of skills, analytical skills, strategical thinking. There is this rule.
1: That's really what's at the bottom of it, right? You have to kind of calculate with a cool head.
0: You have to calculate, but also when you are seeing a good move, it's better not to play it immediately. Look, maybe you have something better.
1: Ah.
0: So many things that especially young kids are learning through the game of chess is something that is very useful in life, in professional life, in private life. So this is something that the social tool which chess is coming to be.
1: So there is a program of chess at schools?
0: Yes, in many countries it's...
1: voluntary, obligatory, which grades?
0: In Poland, in the educational bill, there is an opportunity for schools to have chess or programming as this additional tool to help kids in the first to third class. So it's 7 to 10 years old. And in some cities, the programs are running, for example, the cities of Katowice, Krakow, Gliwice, with the involvement of the mayors of a city, they are seeing this as an investment in the education of kids from their cities.
1: So based on your experience, you've been involved in chess in Poland for many, many years. Are kids inclined to learn chess, or you have to, quote unquote, sell it to them? I mean, I'm sure, you know, popular culture, the Queen's Gambit helped.
0: Of course, the way how chess are being seen these years, especially last 6-7 years, are very, very good for the game of chess. More and more kids are playing, but we have amazing examples. For example, in the Spotek, one of the biggest indoor sport halls in Poland.
1: That's Katowice Silesia.
0: Katowice Silesia. There are tournaments for 1,000, 1,500 kids, and very often organizers have to close the registration way before the day
1: of
0: the tournament, because the biggest indoor venue is too small. And the interest among kids from schools, from clubs, is getting bigger and bigger. In Poland, there are over 100,000 registered players with the rating, and many more playing. 100,000, which is very...
1: Is it a lot?
0: Huge
1: in this
0: number.
1: Yes,
0: if you are comparing to registered players in at least in other sport in Poland, it's like top 3, top 4 among all the sports.
1: So chess is considered cool in Poland?
0: I think not only in Poland, but when we are looking worldwide, top players are becoming superstars. 10 years ago, I could not imagine 200, 300 people waiting with the chess board, with some posters, looking for an autograph, looking for a moment to touch the idol. And this is happening during the whole day for a couple hours. People are standing, waiting, and sometimes people are waiting 1, 2, 3 hours because you want to meet this one player.
1: How long would it take to learn how to play chess? Or is it a lifetime venture? Is there something like a set of moves that a computer or somebody would know?
0: It's very easy to learn the game. It looks complicated from the first moment, but there are so many tutorials, both you can find on YouTube. There are many tutorials free of charge, but also there are many courses. Like, we are buying some application, paying a couple dollars to learn English.
1: So we can do it with chess as well.
0: Yes, some simple puzzles, simple tactics, but also courses for beginners, showing how the pieces are moving and teaching you how to start the game to have decent chances.
1: So once I learn the basic moves, it's time for the tactics.
0: When you learn the basic moves, we are very often telling to kids that when you're playing a game of chess, you are the general of your army. Or very often we are comparing this to, if you like football, see the chess pieces as your players. So don't put them in one corner, put them around.
1: That's
0: around
1: a
0: the
1: good
0: football
1: one.
0: Pitch or the chessboard. There is a book by Kasparov, How Life Imitates Chess, because there are so many similarities.
1: And he would know of all the people.
0: He would know.

0: know. He would know. And kids like to play chess. And even the kids who are having so much energy, they are very often concentrating their energy on the game of chess.
1: I thought that in this day and age, you know, with the computer games, with the internet, TikTok, Instagram, everything is fast, fast, fast. I thought that it would be very difficult to make a child sit down and focus even for 20 seconds.
0: Chess is amazing in this area. Many parents, when they are thinking what kind of activity my kid should be doing, they are finding the game of chess as a kind of problem solver to all these challenges that we just discussed.
1: What about kids with learning challenges? I don't know, dyslexia or something. Anybody can...
0: Anybody can play chess. And also for kids with certain challenges, for example, autistic spectrum disorder, kids can use the skills that they are having to become better player. And sometimes certain set of skills is helpful for kids and they can become better player because of what the nature gave them.
2: Super Rapid and Blitz, Poland 2026.
1: This is another year that the Super Rapid and Blitz event is happening. Is Poland a chess powerhouse?
0: Yes, Poland is a chess powerhouse, at least in Europe. We see that when you are looking at geopolitics, top countries in the world, US, India, China, they are very strong in chess. So there are investments going to top chess players. India is a perfect example. Every time when a top player is having very good result, Prime Minister Modi is meeting, is congratulating. Chess is becoming the top sport, not Olympic sport yet, but top officials are following, congratulating. Uzbekistan is also chess powerhouse, where there's a special program created many years ago, and now young players are becoming the hero of the nation. And about Poland, we have Jan Krzysztof Duda.
1: Yes, because I'm thinking when I go out to the streets of Warsaw and I ask chess, I think instantaneously the response would be Jan Krzysztof Duda.
0: Yes, Jan Krzysztof Duda is also a global star. When he's playing in Poland, everyone wants to have some autograph of his, but also when he's going abroad, he's kind of ambassador.
1: Can we say that he's making a living of it at this point? Can you make a living when you were at that level? Can you make a living of it like golf players, Tiger Woods or other NBA Gortat?
0: When he won this event a couple of years ago, he got for 5 days of play $40,000.
1: So there is money in chess. At the top
0: there
1: level.
0: Is money in chess for the World Championship title. You're fighting in the match with the prize pool of 2.5 million euros.
1: But he's not the only one.
0: He's not the only one. We have plenty of very young players who are seeing their career with chess. I can just name Patrick Cieślak, almost grandmaster, world champion under 14. Jakub Siman, world champion under 16. They are developing their career, but it's very important that both from the public sector and private sector, there's an institutional help because chess, at the beginning, it's very, very cheap to enter. But then there are tournaments, Brazil, Singapore. You have to fly there. You have to stay with your coach for 11 days. So we are trying to support our players, but also we are looking forward for more institutional help for this amazing player.
1: So it looks like 2026 is a good for Poland in many dimensions, including the one involving you. You are running.
0: Yes, in 2025, Polish ladies became a European team champions, which was an amazing result after 20 years. They repeated this amazing result. So we are very proud of our team. We are trying to build the institutional position of Polish chess, in international structures. I'll be running for the position of the president of European Chess Union, which is only, I think, possible because of what we are doing here in Poland, what we are doing internationally in the last couple of years. And I hope with the help of many, many involved people, we'll be able to do way more in the upcoming years, both in Poland and in Europe.
1: And when will we know whether your bid
0: July
1: is successful?
0: This year.
1: All right, we'll be keeping fingers crossed. Thank you very much.
0: Thank you.
3: Genius and madness. There's no player in the world as gifted as you are. There is one player that scares me.

0: I supposed to go to Russia for what I want?
1: Michael Khodorkovsky. I'm executive director of the Grandchess Tour, a nonprofit organization outreaching to many educational topics. The reason of Grandchess Tour to bring awareness to entire world community that chess as a sport brings many educational benefits to youngsters.
2: Like what?
1: First of all, how to think logically, how to think strategically, and how to make decision by himself. Because in chess, making your move, you're making decisions. During our lifetime, we make decisions every day on a daily basis.
3: Yes.
1: And in order to

0: be on the right side and to be positive that you're making the right move. You really need to know not necessarily everything from the book, but from personal experience.
1: Besides, you know, it's skills that always stay with you regardless what you have achieved at the chessboard, but those skills will stay with you during college years, during your work, whether in your own business at some point or for the company that you will be working with, and it stays with you for life.
2: Is there the best moment to pick up chess, or anyone can? Let's say anyone, so you can start when you're, I don't know, 3-4, I'm just coming up with number, and can still pick it up when you're, I don't know, 65, 73?
0: You can pick up at any age, and it's very affordable. You just need chess board and chess pieces. And
2: sometimes you even, I'm sorry, see them in parks.
0: Yes, you can see in parks and some recreational facilities, going to the beach or elsewhere, and you can play. It's a matter of your preferences. Whether you want to compete, then it would require more time that you need to dedicate and passion for a competition, or you can learn and play leisurely with your friends, neighbors, family. Now it's even easier, because in the past you need a chess club to go, and people were saying, oh, we live in a very small town, not many people who are playing, or somebody lives in rural areas, and in order to go to the club you need to take the train. Mm-hmm. Nowadays you just go to your computer and you play chess online, and you make friends from all over the world.
2: Is it the same as playing face to face? No,
0: it's different, of course, but you can learn playing online, and then you can one day dedicate, let's say, some weekend going to the chess club and play with your schoolmates or friends that you actually already have online. You can say, hey guys, how about we will meet the chess club? And you go and you play in the club, and you meet them in person, and you might like those guys, and you will stay in touch with them.
3: Tell the readers of life how it feels to be a girl among all those men.
4: I don't mind it. Chess isn't always competitive. Chess can also be beautiful.
2: How difficult, or maybe easy, is it these days to quote-unquote sell chess, to promote it? I mean, everybody knows Garry Kasparov. Many people know Magnus. Many people have seen the Queen's Gambit. Does it make it easier, or not necessarily, to make chess, you know, cool?
0: As a matter of fact, chess right now, I believe, has a momentum because of different movies and different musical and more attention through these online streams. And yes, the legendary names like Garry Kasparov or Judit Polgar certainly will stay with new generation as well, especially that they're very active to promote sport of chess. And at the same time, there are new stars like Magnus Carlsen, Gukesh from India, right now Sindara from Uzbekistan. As you can see, it was kind of before chess could be considered as elite sport, that it's it had some aura of exclusivity, right?
2: Mm-hmm.
0: Now, again, going back to online play, on ability to listen and view streamers and view, watch games wherever you are. You just go on right channels and you hear commentaries, live commentaries, you see the games basically instantly.
2: Yes, it makes it much easier.
0: You are not waiting for magazine to come with commentary of Grandmaster who will be explaining, because you already heard this right now.
2: Mm-hmm.
0: So times have changed. Technology makes it more accessible, and that's why more and more youngsters like to play chess. More and more professionals in different fields like to play chess. It became already sort of household game.
2: Mm-hmm.
0: If before it was just at home and kid could play with grandma, right?
2: Mm-hmm.
0: Or grandpa, now the field is open all over the world. You can choose your opponent within seconds. Poland historically was one of the best in the world.
5: My name is Keti Tsatsalashvili. I'm from Georgia, living in Poland, and I'm here for Superbet Foundation.
2: You are a chess influencer? Can we say that? Okay.
5: That's possible.

I'm a chess player. I used to play chess professionally, a woman grandmaster, and I have won world youth championships. But now I changed my profile and I'm not playing that actively anymore. I just decided to study at the university and it

0: I had no idea about that. Before I started my university, then I would not understand why other students could not remember the topic that we were talking earlier.
1: You've been observing Polish chess scene.
0: Yeah, as much as I understand. Yeah.
1: So when I go out to the streets and ask someone about chess in Poland, they would instantaneously, I think, say Jan Krzysztof Duda.
0: Yes, he's very famous. I have seen him at his peak times when he was won several top tournaments. And then here in Poland, we would have to hire people to guard him, to go through. Now, he decided to play more online chess tournaments rather than the over-the-board chess tournaments. But I think he's still very popular.
1: But online is becoming probably more and more popular.
0: It helps chess. It helps a lot of people to be connected. But we do have huge problem with online chess, which is cheating. Basically, you can't control.
1: Did you see the Queen's Gambit?
0: Of course.
1: How true is it?
0: It is. It is. And in one character, Beth Harmon, you can find a lot of chess players. So it is. I love that show.
1: Thank you very much.
0: Thank you.
2: And that special chess report brings us to the end of this edition of Offside, the program in which we looked at the development of chess in this country. I'm leaving you now with Polish music collaboration of Kaja and Aidan Rahel called Po Co or Why. I'm Danuta Isler. 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

Every week, we will be talking about what life in Central Europe is all about. The show is coming to you from Warsaw and is hosted by me, Danuta Esler. It is a co-production of Polish Radio's external service, as well as Radio Slovakia International, Radio Romania International, and Radio Prague. In the show this week, we look at the sources of recent friction between Warsaw and Kyiv. Romania became one of the frontline NATO countries facing consequences of Russia's war against Ukraine. And Brno-made drug detector could transform police investigations worldwide. We'll tell you more about it, but first it's time for music, and we're kicking off this week's show with Poland's Bowska and her song called Kraksa, or Crash.

0: Volodymyr Zelensky's decision to name a military unit after the Ukrainian Insurgent Army, or UPA, drew widespread condemnation across Poland's political spectrum, including from both government and opposition officials. President Karol Nawrocki decided to strip Zelensky of Poland's Order of the White Eagle, the highest state honor, in response. The commemoration has also sparked debate in European Parliament over Ukraine's EU accession. One of the main sources of friction between Warsaw and Kyiv is the legacy of the Ukrainian Insurgent Army, which Poland holds responsible for the World War II mass killings of Polish civilians in the Volhynia and Eastern Galicia regions, then part of German-occupied Poland. Poland classifies the massacres as genocide, while many Ukrainians regard the UPA as a symbol of the country's struggle for independence and post-war resistance to Soviet rule. To find out more about the historical context, I spoke to Dr. Kamil Zwolski, Associate Professor in International Politics at the University of Southampton.
1: When we look at international politics, but with a local twist, so talking about Poland's relations with its neighbors, namely Ukraine, July 2026, those relations are not looking good. And you know what I'm driving at.
2: Yes, so some will say that this was inevitable, that this long-standing Polish tradition of supporting Ukraine no matter what, that dates back to Jerzy Giedroyć and Kultura program, that we have kind of reached the end of this. Now, would we expect that the

0: deterioration would be so dramatic? Probably not, but some will say that this was in fact inevitable and something to be expected between countries that have achieved certain level of maturity.
1: When we look at it from Poland's perspective, of course, there is a lot of historical context. We have to say that the recent tensions flared up after President Nawrocki stripped President Zelensky of Poland's highest distinction, after President Zelensky had named one of
0: the military divisions in Ukraine the name of Ukrainian insurgent army. UPA.
1: Yeah. So this has been always, I think, a difficult chapter in our bilateral relations, but this is a historical chapter. So when we're talking about 2026, you know, one high-ranking politician stripped another one, and now more and more people are giving back, so to speak, the distinctions. Is this the way to go?
0: Well, of course, this is ideally not the way to go, but in a way, politicians at the moment are locked in a certain dynamic which is for them very difficult to escape. Poland and Ukraine have done a lot to reconcile also the kind of difficult historical chapters in its history. President Aleksander Kwaśniewski has done a lot of work in that area in the 1990s and later, but more recently those kind of historical grievances are resurfacing. And it has to be said, it did start in this most recent chapter with Volodymyr Zelensky's decision, which from the Polish perspective is difficult to understand and even more difficult to defend. Perhaps he didn't pay much attention to Polish sensitivities in that area. And was Polish response justified? It's hard to say. The majority of the Polish people who did respond to that kind of question said yes, that this kind of symbolic response was justified. Let's hope that there will be no further escalation of this, but to be honest, I am not hopeful.
1: Has it been watched abroad as closely as it has been here? I mean, is the West, you think, paying attention to one president stripping another of a state distinction?
0: I don't think a lot of attention has been paid to this. There is very little understanding of those historical grievances in the West. The West is preoccupied with the present and the future of Ukraine and the relations with Ukraine and Russia. But if I can make any predictions, I would say that this will gradually be changing. If state-level relations between Ukraine and Poland continue to deteriorate, this will start making headlines in the West, especially in the context of Ukraine's EU membership negotiations.
1: And I think this is putting us in a quite awkward position. We are their neighbor. We help Ukraine from day one of invasion. We have always been there. We have just hosted recovery conference. And now what?
0: That is the classical Polish argument. How could you have done it to us, Ukraine, after everything that we have done for you, right? So this is our kind of response to this. Apparently, some insiders, people who are around Volodymyr Zelensky, they say that he is not the kind of person that pays a lot of attention to the things that had already been done for Ukraine, that he is the kind of person who pays much more attention to the things that are yet to come and what else can other countries do for Ukraine in the future, which, if true, is unfortunate. But yes, I can certainly understand the Polish sentiment here.
1: Should we maybe generally, we, without pointing fingers, pay more attention to such history or try to, as you said, focus more on like the West here and now and tomorrow?
0: This is difficult because on the one hand, I want to say that, you know, we should leave history to the historians. But clearly, history is resurfacing and is being politicized. Any debate about historical events that are taking place in political institutions like European Parliament will be politicized and will be utilized for contemporary political gains. I am not convinced that this is the best way to talk about history, but I think this is what we are going to see more of in the next weeks and months.
1: So who's the biggest winner of this all, Russia? Of these tensions, neighborly tensions?
0: Well, again, I mean, certainly Russia is not unhappy about this, right? But I would also not reduce this whole controversy to, okay, you know, how can you do this to yourself if Russia is kind of enjoying this and benefiting from this? Two things can be true at the same time. Russia is benefiting from this dispute, no doubt. But at the same time, what also doesn't work is pretending that there is no problem in bilateral relations. And if Ukraine has reached a certain level of maturity as a sovereign state, as an independent state, as it surely has, then I think it is only fair to expect to have some kind of dialogue with that country about history, a mature dialogue. Unfortunately, we have not seen

0: lot of that in the last few weeks and months.
1: So one more thing, we're talking as Russia's invasion on Ukraine continues. This is what, year five already. So it's probably difficult for anyone to estimate, you know, when is it going to end. But can we hypothetically talk about Ukraine's EU membership?
0: Well, we have been talking about Ukraine's EU membership for a long time. Poland, in fact, has been the main advocate of Ukraine's EU membership consistently since the 1990s, since the Orange Revolution. Poland has been pushing the West to actually do more for Ukraine. How feasible is Ukrainian membership in the European Union in the foreseeable future? We have to see, but I am afraid there will be many more obstacles as we go. I don't see it as a kind of fast-track situation.
1: Kamil Zwolski, thank you very much.
0: Thank you very much.
2: And I was talking to Dr. Kamil Zwolski, Associate Professor in International Politics at the University of Southampton. And up next, you'll hear Poland's Sana in her song called Szary Świat, or Grey World.

You're listening to Central Europe Today, coming away from Warsaw. We're now turning our attention to Romania, which has become one of the frontline NATO countries facing the consequences of Russia's war against Ukraine. A member of NATO since March 2004 and a vital part of the eastern flank, Romania hosts a multinational battle group led by France as well as NATO Force Integration Unit. And so, in an interview with Polish Radio for Ukraine, Romania's Minister of Defense, Radu Dinel Miruta, discussed cooperation with Poland, protecting NATO's eastern flank, consultations with Ukraine on drones,

0: as well as the growing challenge of Russian disinformation.
1: Polish president recently visited Romania. Did you discuss any new cooperation between Romania and Poland?
2: What is happening in Ukraine because of the Russian invasion, it's generating a lot of problems into our airspace as well. And what is happening with the drones in Romania, it's happening with the drones in Poland. The frequency is much higher in Romania because of the Russian interest on the harbor, of the port in the Danube. But I discussed with my colleague Minister of Defense in order to identify a technical common solution for the eastern flank, because the internet, the communication have no borders. The Russian drones are crossing the borders, doesn't matter from where they are coming. It's very clear that both countries focused before against a different threat. Now the drones are the new reality. We decided to invest a lot in counter-drone solutions. So it should be a permanent interaction like virus and antivirus. These are the discussions in the last period. We signed a kind of MOU for a drone edge solution, which is involving a kind of marketplace from where we could buy similar solutions, which were proved, which were demonstrated in the real field. We started production of the drones in Romania. We are in discussions with the Ukrainians, as Poland is as well. Comparing with what was, I would say, 3 years ago, the situation is completely different right now. But this is what we are doing in our country. The problem is having another side as well. And I discussed with the Minister of Defense, Mikhail Fedorov from Ukraine, asking for something to be changed on their side without disturbing their interest, referring especially to the maritime drones, can be pre-programmed in order to be auto-destroyed when they are entering into the Romanian, for example, territorial waters.
1: A few days ago, I read that Romania and Ukraine were planning consultation on the drone situation. Can you tell us more about these talks?
2: We are in discussions with them. We clearly understand that the priorities into a country where the war is deploying are completely different. So we understand also the Ukrainian side. We constructed a kind of dedicated channel in between our specialists and their specialists in order to validate in real time some situations. It's a real war. If there are some countries or citizens in the middle of Europe saying that the war is not quite on the real dimensions, I will invite them in the eastern part of Romania, where we can smell the air where the explosives exist. So we should help as much as possible what the Ukrainians are doing. We are doing this. We are supporting them with our best possibilities. But yes, the war is existing. There are a lot of people lying on the Ukrainian territories. We understand as much as possible, but in the same time, we should be able to defend the NATO territories.
1: What kind of Russian disinformation currently is the most common in Romania?
2: There is not only one. The general idea is that we should not support the Ukrainians. The general idea is that the war is not quite existing in Ukraine. The general idea is that we are paying for defense, not for protecting Europe or NATO. We are paying for defense for protecting the Ukrainians. So they are always trying to generate avalanches of discussions for topics associated with human fear, because they observe that this is working.
0: Polish Radio for Ukraine's Anna Lwowa was talking to Romanian Defense Minister Radu Dinel Miruta. And up next, you'll hear Poland's Artur Rojek and his song called Pusty or Empty.

0: That was Polish singer Artur Rojek, and you're listening to Central Europe Today, coming away from Warsaw. Researchers in Brno have developed a portable device that does more than identify illegal drugs. It can also trace their origin and connect samples to previous cases, offering investigators valuable new intelligence. The technology has already attracted interest from police in both Czechia and the United States, as you will hear in this report from Vít Pohanka of Radio Prague.
1: It looks like nothing more than a small black portable speaker. But researchers in the city of Brno believe it could become a powerful new weapon in the fight against drug trafficking. The device can identify illegal drugs in just a few minutes, but according to its developers, that's only the beginning. Says Monika Štěpánová from startup Lightly Technologies.
2: These are medicines from a pharmacy. When we don't have access to controlled substances, we use them to simulate how our technology works. You can take virtually any pill or tablet, break it in half, and simply wipe it onto a test strip. You then insert the cartridge into our device, and within 5 to 10 minutes, you have the result. If the sample contains fentanyl, cocaine, or heroin, the device will identify the active substance. It tells you not only what the substance is, but also identifies the manufacturer.
1: The technology was developed by Brno startup Lightly Technologies together with researchers from Mendel University.
3: Naše zařízení je přizpůsobené, aby šli testovat všechny farmakologicky významné látky, kam vlastně patří léky, léčiva.
1: One of its creators, Lukáš Nejdl, says the instrument can analyze a very wide range of substances, from medicines and pharmaceuticals to drugs, poisons and other toxic compounds. But he stresses that simply identifying a drug isn't what makes the technology unique.
3: Co umíme a to, co neumí žádné přenosné zařízení na světě, je propojovat.
1: What the device can also do is compare samples with previous cases. So if two drug shipments came from the same source or production batch, investigators may be able to link them together, something the developers say no other portable device currently offers. For police, that could provide valuable intelligence rather than just a lab result, says Lucie Šmoldasová, spokesperson for the Czech National Drug Headquarters.
4: Znát původ drogy je pro policii důležité zejména u dovezených drog.
2: Knowing the origin of a drug is particularly important for the police in the case of imported drugs, typically cocaine. It is valuable for international cooperation and for exchanging intelligence about criminal groups.
1: And that potential also caught the attention of Lubor Fojtášek from the Institute of Criminalistics of the Czech Police. He points out that officers already have several methods of identifying unknown substances.
5: Pokud by existovala technologie, která by eliminovala tato omezení, byla by dostatečně robustní, spolehlivá, ověřená.
1: A technology that would prove reliable, robust and capable of analyzing virtually any substance in different conditions would, he says, be a significant step forward. The researchers are now working on an even smaller version with its own battery and display, allowing it to operate without a computer. They hope to test it in real-life conditions, including at music festivals and in prisons, and are already discussing its possible use with Czech customs officers and police. Interest has already come also from the United States.
2: Imagine you're a special agent on an operation and you come across an unknown substance. You put it into our device and within 5 to 10 minutes, it tells you exactly what the substance is. But even more importantly, it tells you whether we've seen it before, where it was found, and what or who it's connected to.

0: helping investigators to trace supply chains.
1: So, if the technology performs as expected outside the laboratory, its developers believe it could eventually become a standard tool for police and other law enforcement officers, not only in Czechia, but around the world.
2: That was a report by Vít Pohanka of Radio Prague, bringing us to the end of this week's edition of Central Europe Today. I'm leaving you now with Polish-Ukrainian band NA and their song called Idealny Sen, or An Ideal Dream. Wishing you a lot of those. I'm Danuta Isler. Thanks for listening.

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This is news from Poland coming to you from Warsaw. It's Thursday, July the 6th. I'm Agnieszka Bielawska. Welcome to our broadcast from the English service. Start

0: starting with our current affairs section. And coming up in news from Poland today, a year has passed since Karol Nawrocki assumed the office of President of Poland.
1: I would like to see the president work for the benefit of Poland instead of focusing on expanding his powers and creating a presidential system.
0: Also in the magazine, Warsaw marked 82 years since the Wola massacre.
2: This was planned. German commanders sent their forces, SS forces, police forces, with order to kill everybody, regardless of sex, regardless of age, everybody.
0: That and more coming up. First, though, a look at the headlines. Solar power shields Poland from blackout risk as heatwave hits European grids. Fuel prices hit record highs in Poland amid conflict in the Middle East. And apples from northwestern Poland registered under the European Union's quality schemes. Poland's growing reliance on solar power is helping it avoid the kind of electricity supply crisis now threatening Hungary, where drought and extreme heat have forced a nuclear plant to splash output. An energy expert has said a heat wave and low river levels are straining power generation across the European Union. In Hungary, the Paks nuclear plant, cooled with water from the Danube, has had to cut sharply its capacity. In Poland, the Połaniec and Kozienice coal plants scaled back operations on Tuesday after cooling problems tied to falling Vistula River levels, which hit a historic low of 94 centimetres at Połaniec. Energy analyst Jakub Wiech told Polish Radio 24 that solar generation, now a substantial part of Poland's energy mix, has kept the grid stable through the heat. If it were not for our photovoltaic capacity, our situation would be worse than Hungary's. The current situation is in contrast with that of August 2015, when cooling failures forced Poland to shut coal units, wiping out 2 gigawatts of capacity and triggering emergency power rationing measures. We do not have that problem now. The nuclear plant Paks, which supplies roughly half of Hungary's annual electricity, had been expected to shut down entirely on Monday for the first time in its history after output was cut to just 8%. Budapest ultimately kept it running, helped by Hungary's own solar capacity and power imports, Wiech said. The bigger risk, he argued, is contagion. Because European grids are tightly interconnected, a cascade of automatic plant shutdowns triggered by a frequency drop in one country can ripple outward to others. We are one system, one big copper plate, he said, warning that instability in Hungary could spread through Slovakia, the Czech Republic or Slovenia, and eventually reach Poland, posing a serious threat to the wider Central European grid. Drivers are feeling that strain more than ever at filling stations across Poland as fuel prices in the country reach record highs owing to the conflict in the Middle East. A Polish platform, ePetrol.pl, which analyses and reports on the fuel market, published a report on Wednesday saying that diesel prices in Poland are the highest in history, while gasoline has hit its highest price of the year so far. Wojciech Jakubik from the Energy Security Center told Polish Radio that fuel prices are growing steadily, but diesel the fastest. Europe not only produces diesel fuel, but also imports it, with over 20% coming from the Middle East. And the renewed escalation of the conflict in the Middle East and difficulties in obtaining fuels due to problems with oil processing are the main reasons for the price hikes.
3: One przekładają się na wzrost ceny, na mniejszą dostępność.
0: Andrzej Domański, Poland's finance minister, said on Wednesday that the government had not yet decided on whether to reintroduce measures limiting taxes on fuels to ease the financial burden on Poles at the pumps. The government introduced a program in March that capped fuel prices across Poland in response to rising costs triggered by the war in the Middle East. However, the program, which cost the state around 4.7 billion zloty, almost 1.10 billion euro, expired at the end of June. Domański said that the government was considering putting in place a fuel tax reduction.

0: production in the last weeks of the summer. And apples grown in northwestern Poland have become the 50th Polish product registered under the European Union's quality schemes. From August the 4th, only producers in the Kraina region of north central and northwestern Poland who meet the product specification may market their fruit as Jabłka Krajeńskie under the EU's protected geographical indication scheme. And a reminder that you tuned to Warsaw. This is our weekday current affairs magazine. I'm Agnieszka Bielawska, your host. 1 year into Karol Nawrocki's presidency, his term has been defined by tensions with the government and the record number of presidential vetoes. More from Piotr Urbaniak.
1: A year has passed since Karol Nawrocki formally assumed the office of President of Poland. He was sworn in after defeating Rafał Trzaskowski in the presidential election in May 2025. Political allies of the president praised Nawrocki for adherence to the constitution, stronger Polish presence on NATO's eastern flank, and cooperation with most neighboring states. Presidential spokesman Rafał Leśkiewicz also noted good relations with US President Donald Trump and NATO Secretary General Mark Rutte. In an interview with Polish radio, Leśkiewicz outlined the challenges Nawrocki has faced since taking office. The president operated under a highly challenging cohabitation with the government that initially refused to accept the election results. In fact, some are still questioning the vote to this day, having spent the past year making numerous, though fortunately unsuccessful, attempts to undermine the president's work. Prime Minister Donald Tusk criticized Nawrocki for blocking the SAFE program, which supports urgent defense investments in EU member states. Tusk also accused the president of attempts to alter the political system without constitutional amendments. Government spokesman Adam Szłapka said Nawrocki vetoed more bills than any previous Polish president. Speaking with Polish radio, Szłapka shared his assessment of Nawrocki's actions.
2: It is clear that the president is thinking in purely political terms and is set on making life difficult for the public. This is not just about his attacks on the government, which we can easily manage. He has made specific decisions that directly harm Polish citizens. In my view, it has been a very poor year for the presidency.
1: Nawrocki issued several controversial vetoes, including a bill on the status of the closest person in a relationship and a bill regulating the crypto assets market. He also presented his own initiatives, some drafted in response to vetoed legislation. To date, Nawrocki has granted clemency to 7 individuals, including hooligans banned from mass events by court rulings. He has also failed to reach an agreement with Foreign Minister Radosław Sikorski on ambassadorial appointments. As a result, he has not signed any nominations. Sikorski sent his message to Nawrocki in an interview with Polish radio.
3: I would like to see the president work for the benefit of Poland instead of focusing on expanding his powers and creating a presidential system.
1: This ambition is unrealistic in any case, and his malicious approach toward the government, combined with constant vetoes, will only lead to failure.
3: Złośliwie wetował i złośliwie traktował rząd.
1: Tensions with the government also surfaced in the justice system. Nawrocki refused to appoint 46 judges, claiming they, quote, listen to the evil whispers of Justice Minister Waldemar Żurek, who encourages judges to question the constitutional order. He repeatedly stated that he views the minister's planned reforms as unconstitutional. Nawrocki argued that Poland needs a new constitution, calling the 1997 document dysfunctional, especially regarding the division of powers between the prime minister and the president. He created a special council tasked with drafting a new constitution. The president remained active abroad, visiting more than 10 countries in the past year. He attended the NATO summit in Ankara and traveled to the United States 4 times to meet with President Donald Trump. He returned with assurances of continued US troop presence in Poland and an invitation to the G20 summit. Nawrocki has not visited Ukraine despite signals from Kiev that such a visit would be welcome. He declared readiness to improve relations but stressed that Poland

0: quote, cannot be held hostage in its foreign policy. After Ukrainian President Volodymyr Zelensky named one armed forces unit after heroes of the UPA, Nawrocki revoked Zelensky's Order of the White Eagle, the highest state distinction in Poland. The move triggered a wave of renunciations of decorations by Polish and Ukrainian politicians. For news from Poland, I'm Piotr Urbaniak.
1: You're listening to News from Poland coming away from Warsaw. Still to come in the magazine, Polish vineyards fight to withstand extreme heat waves and drought.
2: There is a lot of circulating information and photos of Polish grapes that are shriveled and dry. This year, the phenomenon has reached such a level that some grapes on vines resemble raisins.
1: And Poland's plan for free tap water in restaurants runs dry.
3: Darmowa woda z kranu to jest coś, co...
4: Free tap water is something anyone walking into a restaurant in a normal country should be able to expect. It's hardly a major burden.
1: First, though, 82 years ago, one of the deadliest chapters of the Second World War unfolded in a Warsaw district few outside Poland know by name. Historians say the Wola massacre remains little known internationally. Even in Germany, where the institute documenting the killings says awareness is still limited. Agnieszka Łaszczuk has this report.
5: Warsaw is marking the anniversary of the Wola massacre, the systematic killing of civilians that began on the 5th of August in 1944, in the opening days of the Warsaw Uprising. Historians describe it as one of the largest single massacres of the Second World War in Europe. The main commemoration took place at the Warsaw Insurgent Cemetery in the Wola district. Mourners lit candles, laid flowers, and collected the biographies of victims. A planned annual march of remembrance was cancelled because of extreme heat. Karol Mazur, a historian at the Warsaw Uprising Museum, explains the order that started it.
6: It was an act of genocide, not only a massacre, but an act of genocide, because this was planned. German commanders sent their forces, SS forces, police forces, with order to kill everybody, regardless of sex, regardless of age, everybody, every civilian should be killed.
5: The order was issued by Heinrich Himmler and confirmed by Adolf Hitler. Command on the ground was given to SS General Heinz Reinefahrt. Over the following days, German forces, including the SS Dirlewanger Regiment, moved through Wola street by street, rounding up residents in courtyards and factory yards and shooting them with machine guns. The killing began on the 5th of August and continued through the 6th and 7th. Now a warning, what you're about to hear is first-hand testimony from two survivors, describing killings and sexual violence during the war. Some listeners may find this distressing. Andrzej Kowarz was just 7 years old when he survived the Wola massacre. He spoke to Polish Radio's external service. As we went out, it was already along the courtyard. As I walked, there were probably already bodies. A lot of bodies lying in the gateway. They led us out onto Działdowska Street and lined us up. It looked like they were going to shoot us right there. Why they didn't do it, I don't know. It was maybe at number 12 or 14 Działdowska. We crossed into the hospital courtyard. We went through that hospital. In the hospital, I didn't understand it then, but I saw, for example, this scene. A woman in a white coat, either a doctor or a nurse, and there was a line of men. They were drinking vodka and raping her there. Wanda Lurie, later known as Poland's Niobe, was in the final weeks of pregnancy when she and her three children were marched to the Ursus factory on Wolska Street on the 5th of August. Here's her testimony. On the 5th of August, I was led out with all the residents of the building, together with my three children, to the place of execution. The Germans lined us up in rows of four and shot everyone in the back and the head with revolvers. I was in the final days of pregnancy. Despite my pleading that I had small children, they showed us no mercy. I lay for 3 days in a pool of blood among the corpses. On the third day, I escaped.
7: No, nie mogę mówić.
5: I can't speak. She was the only one of the four to survive.

0: On the 20th of August, she gave birth to a son. At the entrance to the Warsaw Insurgent Cemetery stand a series of stone pillars, forming a symbolic gateway into the grounds where tens of thousands of the massacre's victims are buried. Karol Mazur explains what is inscribed on them.
1: This symbolizes, of course, victims. Yeah, so you can find of these monuments names and surnames of victims in alphabet order.
0: How many names are there currently?
1: About 6,000, yeah, but we know that the victims were much more, much more. We don't know exactly how many, but approximately about 30, 40,000.
0: As the historian said, estimates of the total death toll vary from 30, 40 to even 60,000 victims. No one was ever convicted for the killings at Wola. Heinz Heinefahrt, who commanded the operation, was later decorated by Hitler. In 1951, he became mayor of a small town on the German island of Zilt. Reporting for News from Poland, I'm Agnieszka Łaszczuk.
2: This is News from Poland on Monday through Friday, Current Affairs magazine. Next, it is a well-established fact that vineyards require heat and sun, but in reasonable amounts. And as the Polish summer of 2026 is way beyond reason when it comes to these two, the local winemakers have to put up a true fight for their crops to withstand the extreme conditions. Marcin Matuszewski has the story.
3: Although Poland is not the first European country that comes to mind in the context of winemaking, its archaeologically proven traditions in this domain reach as far back as the 10th century. And while from the 16th century onwards the availability of imported wines caused a gradual decline in local production, Polish vineyards revival slowly started around the 1980s and truly kicked off since the 2010s. Thanks to this, as per Poland's National Agriculture Support Center data, there are currently nearly 750 vineyards operating in the country. And even though most of them are relatively small, throughout the last decade their wines have won some significant awards at international competitions in London, Paris, Vienna and Madrid. Now, however, the summer of 2026 and its scorching heat might put all this in serious jeopardy. As plant protection specialist Janusz Mazurek told Polish radio, the effects of this year's heat waves are already clearly visible on many plantations. There is a lot of circulating information and photos of Polish grapes that are shriveled and dry. This is the effect of strong sunlight, and we see it practically every year, but 2026 is particularly bad in this regard. This is because, in parallel with excessive transpiration caused by high temperatures, drought occurs, so the plants don't absorb enough water. This year, the phenomenon has reached such a level that some grapes on vines resemble raisins. Experts emphasize that if similar weather conditions persist, Polish winemakers will be forced to irrigate their vineyards. However, owner of the Winnica Moderna in southwestern Lower Silesia's Wzgórza Trzebnickie, Nestor Kościański, believes this is simply unfeasible, especially in the face of persistent hydrological drought also faced in a large part of Poland. Something like artificial irrigation is simply not an option, at least not for me. It is simply too large an undertaking, and besides, it would require access to a truly enormous amount of water. The only option for me to battle these conditions would be to make some kind of change on the level of soil. To better cope with these conditions, the soil structure would need to be made more absorbent to retain more water after rainfall and to keep it in for longer periods of time. Winemakers from the southeastern city of Tarnów, the surroundings of which are considered among the best places in Poland for viticulture, are also waiting for the end of the ongoing heat wave. We are fortunate because our region receives sufficient annual rainfall and our soils retain moisture well. But while our grapes didn't wither from lack of water,

0: Water this year's merciless sun scorched them from the top, so we had to protect them from excessive sunlight. Vines also don't like very high temperatures. Above 30 degrees Celsius, they close the stomata in their leaves to prevent excessive evaporation. And since we've recently had temperatures as high as 38 degrees Celsius, both the plants and us are really waiting for the weather to cool down. Emphasized Wiesław Klipała, owner of the Tarnów region's Winnica Janowice. Over the last decade, the number of vineyards in Poland has more than doubled, and the area under vines has increased from around 450 to over 2,000 hectares. And while the ongoing climate change might allow for some new vine cultivars to be introduced in the face of more and more frequent extreme weather phenomena, Polish winemakers seem to be walking a tightrope. For News from Poland, Marcin Matuszewski.
1: Finally, in the magazine today, Poland's government has withdrawn a proposal that would have required eateries to serve customers half a litre of tap water free of charge, leaving Poland without a nationwide right that many diners elsewhere in Europe have long taken for granted. Michał Owczarek has the story.
2: As Europe swelters through another summer of record-breaking temperatures, Poland has quietly abandoned plans to guarantee diners one simple way to stay hydrated: a free glass of tap water. The government has just dropped a proposal that would have required restaurants, cafes and other food service establishments to provide customers with up to half a litre of tap water free of charge on request. The measure, initially included in draft legislation, was all of a sudden removed by the Environment Ministry in a move that had not been formally announced. It was only identified by journalists and industry publications. The retreat sparked criticism even from parts of the government, with Funds Minister Katarzyna Pełczyńska-Nałęcz on Tuesday calling the U-turn incomprehensible.
3: Darmowa woda z kranu to jest coś, co...
2: Free tap water is something anyone walking into a restaurant in a normal country should be able to expect. It's hardly a major burden. The government had committed to introducing this measure and it was included in the draft bill. Then suddenly it disappeared. I don't know why. If it isn't restored before the bill reaches Parliament, we'll table an amendment ourselves.
3: To nie wróci na etapie rządowym, to my zgłosimy taką poprawkę w Sejmie.
2: Officials and commentators cited unresolved implementation technicalities, such as whether the water should be served in glass or plastic containers, whether restaurants would need to issue a separate zero-value receipt, and what penalties, if any, would apply for non-compliance. Restaurant marketing expert Katarzyna Płachecka told Polish radio that while the hospitality industry is relieved, the decision may not sit well with customers. I think the government's decision to abandon mandatory free tap water has been met with relief across the hospitality sector. Consumers, however, may see it as reinforcing inconsistent service standards. From a branding perspective, it's a sensitive issue because guests increasingly expect simple, customer-friendly gestures. Restaurants that voluntarily offer free tap water as standard can turn that into a competitive advantage. And judging by what I'm seeing on social media, many are already doing exactly that. Under current Polish law, restaurants are not required to provide tap water free of charge and may include it on the bill or decline to serve it, leaving Poland without a nationwide right that many diners elsewhere in Europe have long taken for granted. Serving complimentary tap water remains entirely up to individual restaurants, and many already do so voluntarily, particularly during

Heat Waves, says Bartłomiej Sikorski, who owns a cafe in the southern city of Kraków. Do we really have to regulate absolutely everything? If someone comes in and asks for a glass of water, they always get one. But do I really need a law passed by one chamber of parliament, then the other, and finally signed by the president to tell me to do that? Do we really need lawmakers to deal with

0: first attempt to legislate free tap water. Last year, left-wing MPs proposed a similar bill, which eventually also failed after facing opposition from coalition partners, who argued that the government had more pressing water management priorities. Reporting for News from Poland, I'm Michał Owczarek.
1: Thank you, Michał, for that report, which brought us to the end of this edition of our News from Poland Current Affairs magazine. But do stay with us for more. 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Your host was Agnieszka Wielawska. 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

0: Polish Fusion, Polski Fusion, The Polish Palate, The Polish Quest for Taste, Pierogi, Pizza, Kebab, Molecular Cuisine, Tales from the Polish Kitchen with Agnieszka Bielawska,
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7: What's up?

0: Hello and welcome to Balance, a program to bring you the two sides of the coin in business and the economy here in Poland. This is a show where Money Talks, hosted by me, Danuta Isler. In this edition, early this year, Poland established the Polish Dual Use Chamber to integrate civilian deep tech with national security and defense. The chamber connects tech startups, investors, and public institutions to build a collaborative ecosystem, positioning Poland to capture hundreds of billions in the evolving European dual use market. The chamber's creation directly responds to rising geopolitical challenges and complements other major defense tech investments in this country, as you will hear from Krzysztof Michalski, board member of the chamber.
1: My name is Krzysztof Michalski. I'm board member of Polish Dual Use Chamber.
0: Which is a relatively new body, right?
1: Yeah, that's right. Our, in our

0: Inauguration has taken place a couple of months ago, but preparation works we started last year, and we are non-governmental institutional platform for dialogue, cooperation and development of the dual-use sector in Poland.
1: So first of all, what is dual-use? Something I can use here and there?
0: That's right. Technology has a dual mandate. First, civilian for companies, for industry, for the economy in general, but also security-related. So for the protection of people, data, infrastructure and the state.
1: So we're talking about, let's say, some kind of industry product that can be used both by me as a regular person and by somebody who's a soldier?
0: That's right. The easiest example would be a drone that is used by teenager to have fun, but also it can take some explosives and be a deadly weapon.
1: And why are we talking about it now, 2026 in Poland?
0: The geopolitical tensions brought unprecedented scale of investment and expenditures in defense sector, but also in dual use. We have some kind of swift over the paradigm. In 20th century, innovative technologies were coming mostly from defense sector, and we have the opposite now. And the civilian market is a source of technologies that are building our security.
1: 107 enterprises, so companies, are among the founding members of the chamber. Are those companies more related to civilian life or the other side, so to speak?
0: Most of them are simultaneously in both markets, yeah, so building civilian products, civilian software, but also building solutions that are responsible for securing our lives.
1: It seems that these days dual-use technologies are a very hot topic. Almost every major economic event in Poland is including dual-use technologies or topic in the agenda. So can we translate it into any numbers?
0: Well, since Poland is the biggest from the point the view of expenditures for the security among NATO members, developing as much of this expenditures in a civilian sector, the most optimal way is to allocate those resources in sectors that are not only strict defense industrial companies, but also businesses building indigenous defense capabilities in widespread of industry in Poland.
1: And who would be interested in dual-use technologies? Would it be military-related companies, defense industry, or also maybe regular people?
0: When it comes to defense, we have a monopsonic market structure, so we have many suppliers but only one client, the state. However, dual use is not only the military but also many civilian entities, since we need to build also resilience, like resilient local self-government, resilient critical infrastructure, and this is also private and public companies.
1: I think everybody needs to be resilient these days. One more thing. You said you're a non-governmental organization that has been in existence for a few months already. Any feedback? Do companies approach you, or do you spread the word, so to speak?
0: Oh,
1: and if
0: wait.
1: They do, what do they approach you with? Are they asking you about contact information or bringing ideas?
0: We have two types of companies that approach us. One is strictly civilian companies that would like to join the security value chains, but also companies that are already present in dual use market and would like to have transparent dialogue platform with public sector.
1: Thank you very much.
0: Thank you very much.
1: Krzysztof Michalski there, board member of the newly established Polish Dual Use Chamber. Also, the Polish Agency for Enterprise Development supports businesses developing dual use technologies, so deep tech innovations that serve both civilian and military and security sectors, such as cybersecurity, advanced AI, drones, and sensor tech. The agency manages funding programs like Startup Booster Poland, Deep Tech Goes Dual, which offers up to 30 million Polish zloty to accelerate deep tech startups and link them with defense industry ecosystems.
2: Krzysztof Gulda, president of the Polish Agency for Enterprise Development.
1: The agency that has marked 25 years of supporting Polish entrepreneurs in various forms.
2: That's very true.
1: Not only money.
2: That's very true. We started with money, but over the time we developed a full portfolio of different instruments, financial instrument, grants, investment instrument, but also important element of our activity is to provide educational services. We also deliver different forms of advisory services to startup companies, to institutions working in the innovation ecosystem. So we try to play the different role, the kind of the hub to deliver number of different instruments, advisory, and also educational services.
1: I think Poles have historically almost been considered entrepreneurial nation. wouldn't you say?
2: Yeah, I think it's very easy to agree. There is a number of statistics.

0: statistic which could confirm this. 99.8% of Polish companies are small, medium-sized enterprises, with 90%, more than 90% micro companies. Micro companies are sometimes single entrepreneurs, are 2, 3, 5 person family companies, very quickly growing. So I think it's kind of the Polish natural DNA that we are born to survive. We're born to build something, to develop, to overcome different barriers. And this is precisely what entrepreneurship is.
1: And we're talking on the evening during which the agency awarded those with outstanding ideas as a result of a competition for a Polish product of the future. Mostly technical ideas, I think, were awarded.
0: That's very true. The Polish product future is a very specific instrument to promote technologies, companies, cooperation between the business community and research community.
1: The war is still going on, energy prices are still high, there are conflicts closer to Poland, further away from Poland. I mean, this must all influence the scene, no?
0: This is very true, and I think we will see this probably also in the next edition of the Polish Product of Future, because it's clearly seen on the market that activities in all this areas related to security, the dual-use technologies, they are becoming more and more visible, more and more entrepreneurial activities develop in that area. So I'm very sure that in the next edition we will find more, not only bio, not only medical, not only space. While space, maybe it was not very well seen, or maybe it was not underlined enough, but clearly some of these elements which were mentioned here in the context of space, they are also dual use. They could be used for the civil purpose, but definitely they could be used for security, for management of natural disasters. Even now, we see the growing role of sectors or activities related to that area. Energy transition, you mentioned energy prices, but I think that the greening of economy, energy transition, circular economy, there are issues, topics, which are more and more populated by entrepreneurial activity. So this is my expectation. This at least these two areas, dual use or free areas, dual use, energy transformation, cyber security, all issues related to IT technologies, but not necessarily in using IT, but more AI, more AI related products, different cross-sectoral solutions where AI might be implemented in more traditional sectors or used for purpose related to circular economy or green economy.
1: Thank you very much.
0: Thank you.
2: And last month, Poland's investment and trade agency OPAIH teamed up with the Polish dual-use chamber to jointly promote the country's dual-use sector by organizing trade and investment missions, business-to-business meetings, seminars, training events, and similar initiatives. The two organizations signed a memorandum of understanding during the Ukraine Recovery Conference in the northern Polish city of Gdańsk. That's all in this week's edition of Balance. I'm Danuta Esler. Thanks for listening.

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1: What's up?
2: What's up?
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0: What's up?
1: What's up?
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1: Hard and heavy or cool and classic? High Note, a subjective review of the music scene in Poland with Elżbieta Krajewska. Join me on Monday at 2040 CET. You're tuned to Warsaw. I'm Agnieszka Bielawska, welcoming you to this week's edition of Focus. Today, in honor of the fighting Polish capital and its people through songs. On August 1st, Warsaw and Poland remembered the outbreak of the Warsaw Rising of 1944, the heroic drive against the Nazis which ended in the annihilation of the Polish capital. Sirens wailed, church bells tolled, and traffic stopped for a minute in a moving tribute as Warsaw stood still in memory of the thousands of young Warsawians who took arms to liberate the capital from Nazi occupation. As every year, many events have been prepared for the anniversary, spearheaded by the Warsaw Rising Museum, official observances with the participation of veterans, memorial marches and rallies, exhibitions, games and competitions, shows and concerts, as well as a now traditional evening gathering in one of the capital's central squares to sing the songs of the rising.

The Warsaw Rising was the largest spur for independence by the Home Army and the largest armed action of the underground in Nazi-occupied Europe. The first attack at the W hour, 5 p.m., saw some 4,500 insurgents backed by armed civilians in a battle with the overwhelming forces of the Nazis in Śródmieście, the central district of Warsaw. But the first fights began in the district of Żoliborz some 3 hours earlier. As every year, on August 1st at exactly 5 p.m., the authorities pay tribute to the heroic insurgents at the Gloria Victis Memorial in Warsaw's Powązki Military Cemetery, where around 4,500 of the insurgents are buried.

0: And as has become tradition, on the night of August 1st, the Sovians gather in Piłsudski Square in the center of the Polish capital to listen and sing along to songs that accompanied the freedom fighters in 1944. The annual concert is called Warszawiacy śpiewają niezakazane piosenki. The residents of Warsaw sing unforbidden songs and has become something of a tradition initiated by the Museum of the Warsaw Rising. Thus we can all pay tribute to the heroes and one of the most wonderful generations in the history of Poland, says Jan Ołdakowski, the director of the museum. People who became soldiers submitting to the judgment of history, for whom patriotism, being part of society, meant to be active, to be involved. Those are the heroes from whom we should learn and whom we should follow in times of peace and war. They were never passive. They always protested against what they saw as bad and harmful, but they also built a sense of unity and joy.
1: Ale też budowali entuzjazm, ducha, wspólnoty, radość.

battle songs, more than 70 years old and conceived mostly during the first days of the Warsaw Rising, form a vital part of Polish popular culture. There are very few people in Poland who aren't familiar with the music and lyrics of rousing, uprising anthems such as Warszawskie Dzieci, the Children of Warsaw, Pałacyk Michla, Michler's Palace, or

0: Marsz Mokotowa, Mokotów's March. For some of those present at the concert, this particular evening has become a tradition which they will always continue.
1: Mam serce bardzo obciążone, szczerze im współczuję. Przyjechałam z Lublina, z
0: We came here from Lublin. My daughter came from Kraków. There are people here from across all of Poland. This is how we want to pay tribute to the heroes of the Warsaw Rising. It is very moving. Glory to the heroes who sacrificed so much for us, for Poland. I think I would have done the same. Our unending gratitude to the heroes. We come here every year, and we think this is the way we all Poles should pay respects to the fighters of the Warsaw Uprising. These were wonderful people. We have to stand still at the W hour and take part in the concert to thank them for their patriotism, their heroism, and for Poland.
2: Jestem im wdzięczna i dziękuję im za to, że mamy Polskę.
0: The war songs weren't exclusively about fighting. They were also an expression of hope for a regained freedom following 5 years of horrific Nazi German occupation. They were about love, hope, and some of them were witty poems deriding the occupant and galvanizing people of Warsaw to fight.

Treblinka. Ceremonies in remembrance of the bloody revolt will continue throughout Warsaw until the 2nd of October. On October 2nd, 1944, the Capitulation Act was signed. The insurgents were taken captive, the civilian population deported to concentration camps or forced labor camps. On Hitler's orders, Warsaw was practically razed to the ground. I'm Agnieszka Bielawska, leaving you with My Warsaw, a song written for the first Polish post-World War II film, Forbidden Songs, from 1947. The author remains unknown, but the song is based on Mein Städtle Welt, a song written in Yiddish in 1934 for the American operetta Song from a Ghetto, describing the town of Bielsk in today's Moldova.

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1: You're tuned to Warsaw. Welcome to Q&A, a show in which we take a look at the news, views, trends and phenomena in Polish and global society. I'm Agnieszka Bielawska. And I'm very pleased to have the opportunity to talk to Svetlana Tsikhanouska, the leader of the Belarusian Democratic Opposition. I'll start with the fact that has been all over Poland, the final release of Andrzej Poczobut. How do you assess the role that Poland played in this particular situation?
2: First of all, we as Belarusians are so glad, you know, to see our Polish Belarusian hero free. The same as we're glad to see other 500 released political prisoners. We don't have to

0: forget that repressions in Belarus continues and at least 800 people are behind bars. And of course, release of Andrzej Pachobut was very prominent and it was very hot accepted by Polish society. And Poland has put so much efforts, you know, to release this wonderful person. I'm so glad that the topic of Andrzej hasn't been forgotten for all these 6 years. And I'm grateful to Poland that they don't forget about the rest or the people and about democratization of Belarus as well. They keep this principled position that we have to put pressure on the regime to release people and release the whole country, but simultaneously to help Belarusians in their fight. And Andrzej became very prominent voice of Belarusian political prisoners. He is well known in Poland and he can explain to Polish people why they need to show solidarity to Belarusians and Ukrainians while they're fighting for their countries. Andrzej reminds that Poland also went through difficult times, through difficult history, and it's important for Poland to have reliable partners, reliable neighbors, not the source of constant threat while Lukashenko is there.
1: What is Poland doing or continuing to do? Lukashenko's regime can always find so-called enemies of the state.
0: That's true. I see, first of all, that the Belarusian topic unites people, parties, politicians here in Poland. And there is like consensus regarding Belarus that we have to put pressure on the regime, but support people here in Poland, support people with visas, for example, inside the country. So just to help Belarusians to do our part of the job to release the country. And Poland for all these years keeps principled position towards the regime. Policy of non-recognition, policy of communicating with the regime while people are in prisons. And of course, after the beginning of the war, it became evident that Lukashenko serves to Russia's interests, that Lukashenko is looking for like external enemies in the face of Poland, Lithuania, and other NATO countries, and threatening Belarusians that, look, Poland wants to invade us. You know, Poland is our enemy. All this, you know, awful rhetoric. And all these years, regime lobbyists were working here in Poland and other countries trying to persuade the governments to communicate or to legitimize or to recognize Lukashenko regime, but they didn't do this. And I'm so grateful for this principled, firm, strong position. Because we now, Belarusian topic is not only a humanitarian issue. It's not only about political prisoners, though, of course, it's our priority. It's about security already. While Lukashenko is in Belarus and who is serving Russia's orders, there will be drills on the border, there will be migrants, there will be other hybrid attacks, there will be deployment of nuclear weapon and Arashnik. It will be always threats of escalations or provocations. So we already see in some propagandistic media, they threatening with possible attacks on Baltic countries or maybe on Poland. Tactic, you know, to keep our neighbors in uncertainty.
1: It's a tactic that has not changed over the almost 5 years of the war. Lukashenko is very eager in supporting Russia's aggression against Ukraine.
0: Absolutely, yes. Lukashenko is the puppet of Putin and he will fulfill all the orders and will provide our territory, our infrastructure, everything just to support Russia. Because Lukashenko depends on Putin economically, politically. It's Putin who saved him back in 2020 and he has to pay his debts. And moreover, Lukashenko always was the most pro-Russian person in Belarus. He never cared about our country, about nation, about national identity. He just doesn't love, you know, Belarus. And he prefers, you know, to threaten our NATO neighbors because it is being done for his ally, Putin. That's it. So let's not let Lukashenko fool Europe again, as he has been doing for 30 years before.
1: The sanctions on Belarus, do they help in any way?
0: Sanctions are not the silver bullets. We understand this, but sanctions help to change behavior of the dictators. It helps to deprive a regime of resources. It helps to avoid buying, you know, different military

0: For Russian war machine. Though, of course, Lukashenko is earning money on this war. About 300 enterprises in Belarus produce the military stuff for Russia, but logistic is much, much harder with sanctions on the regime. And now we see how Lukashenko's time to time changing his rhetoric, for example, towards Poland. Before, Poland was enemy. People were like starving here, as it was said in propaganda. Now the regime says, oh, but Poland, we want a good relationship with Poland, simultaneously helping Russia to kill Ukrainians and repressing people. So we don't have to pay attention on the words of Lukashenko. We have to see the actions. Actions are evident. Repressions, migrants, provocations, hybrid attacks, absolutely. Mm-hmm. So again, I want to repeat, don't let these people fool Poland and other European countries again.
1: You've had made Poland your home since the beginning of this year. Is it now easier for you to operate for the democratic opposition in Belarus?
0: Our neighboring countries are our best allies and partners. I mean, Poland and Lithuania. And these two wonderful countries accepted so many Belarusians, hundreds of thousands, and help with localization, with the feeling as home here. And we all these years enjoyed support and solidarity from Polish government and people. So, of course, logistically now it's easier. You know, we indirectly direct connection with the Polish government, but we stay in wonderful contact with the Lithuanian government. I'm so grateful to your countries that you are not giving up, you know, together with us. But of course, maybe it's easier to discuss directly some problems Belarusians experience now here with legalization, with the rejection of this legal status here.
1: Belarus without Lukashenko regime, this is something that you are aiming at. And of course, you can imagine that, but it will be difficult.
0: First of all, we want Belarus not without Lukashenko, because Lukashenko is just a person. You know, we shouldn't think that he's so strong. We need Belarus without this regime system that was created by Soviet Union. We want freedoms, we want values that are respected by government and by people. So this pro-European model of governing. We have to make sure that all our laws, all our reforms, our new constitution will provide that there will be no more possibility for dictatorship in Belarus at all. Of course, it's difficult to get rid of dictators, especially if it is long-lasting dictatorship. But usually dictators seem invincible until they suddenly collapse. And already, even now, we see how a regime in Syria fall down, in Venezuela, in different types, different contexts, but nevertheless, it's also a signal for all the dictators that, look, you're not immortal. You know, the world is changing, geopolitical situation is changing. And of course, you would like, you know, to preserve your power, but the Belarusian nation has changed. And believe me, regime is till now terrorizing people and repress people, because the regime knows that people didn't give up, that people will use all the possible next window of opportunity, you know, to dismantle this regime again. And this anti-Russian, anti-regime, pro-European moods are even growing and growing and growing. So we have to strengthen our nation, strengthen our national identity, weaken regime as much as possible. And it's our peaceful way for democratization, to transition of power. We really, no one country wants war. And we feel such solidarity with the Ukraine, because they are defending not only themselves, they are fighting for all of us. But of course, we don't want the war come to our home. So we want this peaceful transition. We want peace through a national dialogue or round table, as it was in Poland, for example. And we're pushing this idea to the regime, not Lukashenko. Lukashenko's lost case. We have to forget about him. But the people in the system, they really can serve to democratic interests of our country, to prosperity of Belarus. And this is how we are trying to influence the situation.
1: My guest in the magazine was Svetlana Tsikhanouska, the leader of the Belarusian Democratic Opposition, and I'm Agnieszka Bielska.

Hello everyone, I'm Michał Owczarek, welcoming you to another riveting edition of Soundcheck, where we focus on Polish artists and events. Today, I'm going to take another look at Poland's summer music festival season, this time reporting on the country's biggest event of this kind, called Poland Rock.

kicking off the show with Happy Sad, featured at the event, Poland Rock remains one of Europe's most distinctive festivals. 3 days, free admission, hundreds of thousands of attendees, and a mix of rock, metal, reggae, folk, and alternative music. This year's edition ran from Thursday to Saturday at an airfield in northwestern Poland. As mentioned before, no tickets are required and free on-site camping is also available, which makes the festival draw up to nearly 1 million visitors year in, year out. International headliners in this edition included Godsmack, Dropkick Murphys and Kashin, among others. As usual, though, the Polish acts were the festival's backbone. Among these highlights were Miss Lovie,

a legendary alternative rock band from Mysłowice, hence the name, who remain one of Poland's finest live acts, blending Britpop influences with melodic, introspective rock. Their set was of the festival's biggest sing-alongs.

Founded in 1995, Poland Rock has neither VIP areas or corporate branding. Staged by a charity run by impresario Jerzy Owsiak, the driving force behind a popular annual Polish wintertime fundraiser called the Great Orchestra of Christmas Charity, the festival is held as a way of thanking its volunteers in a celebration of community with the motto Love, Friendship, Music. The event also aims to promote emerging talents, so a competition is always held prior to the festival, and the winners are given a chance to perform on one of the festival's stages. Back to music now. Another Polish highlight at the event was WW, revered for mixing rock, jazz, folk and improvisation. Preferring musicianship over nostalgia, they're still one of Poland's most adventurous veteran bands.

Poland Rock is famous for more than its concerts. Beyond the music, it hosts an Academy of the Finest Arts, an event featuring conversations with filmmakers, writers, athletes, scientists, and public figures. This year, the event included meetings with acclaimed actress Agata Kulesza, Paris Olympics medalist Julia Szeremeta, and European Space Agency astronaut Sławosz Uznański-Wiśniewski. This year, the Academy was celebrating its 20th anniversary, with debates, workshops, and talks running alongside the concerts. And speaking of gigs at Poland Rock, if your taste runs towards

crunchy guitars, deadpan lyrics, and plenty of attitude, take note of Walusz Kraksa Kryzys, one of the most exciting newer Polish rock acts. But first, let me say thanks for listening today.

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0: I am Michał Kubicki. Welcome to another edition of From the Archives. A wide range of events is underway in Poland to mark the 82nd anniversary of the Warsaw Rising against the occupying German forces. It was launched by the Polish Home Army on August 1, 1944, in an effort to free the capital and prevent the installation of a pro-Soviet administration there. We open the program with an interview with Alexandra Ricci, an American scholar whose book entitled Warsaw 1944, The Fateful Uprising, was published in a Polish translation in 2014.
1: I wrote this book particularly for a Western audience, and Norman Davies' book is fantastic. He concentrated primarily on the international situation, the perspective of the relationship between Stalin, Churchill, why Poland was abandoned, and so on. This was his aim. My book fills a gap. I see it as very much complementary to his book. I came at this theme from the perspective of a German historian, and I wanted to ask the question, why, when the war was almost lost, the Germans come back and decide to destroy the city with such vindictiveness and such brutality? And the main theme

0: the book is really the interface between the Germans and the Polish civilians who they met and encountered on the streets of Warsaw.
1: So why did the Germans, instead of withdrawing from Warsaw, decide to engage a massive military force to turn the Polish capital into a sea of rubble?
0: It's a very complicated question. The first answer, obviously, is that Hitler hated Warsaw, and he, from the very beginning of the war, in fact, earlier, had planned through the Pabst Plan and other things to destroy Warsaw, not just Warsaw. He also planned to destroy Minsk and to destroy Petersburg and other cities too. But Warsaw was a particular focus of hatred for Hitler. But what happened in Warsaw in 1944 or around Warsaw was a particular set of circumstances that just coincided, which led to these circumstances, led to this tragedy. The first one is Operation Bagration, which was the Soviet offensive through Belorussia into Poland. Nobody, not even Stalin, predicted that they would be so successful, they would move so quickly, that they would capture and kill almost a million German troops. It's unbelievable numbers. The second thing that happened was on the 28th of June, Walter Model became the head of Army Group Center because the Army Group Center had collapsed and Hitler was desperate to try and save the situation. And from the 28th of June, he started to collect crack troops from all over Europe, including the Hermann Göring Division, the Viking SS Division, Totenkopf Division, and the 9th Army. And the two armies, there was no way to predict when and where they would meet, but they just happened to collide in Wołomin, Radzymin, just outside Warsaw. And the third crucial element to this puzzle was that on the 20th of July 1944, a group of generals in Berlin at the Wolfschanze in East Prussia tried to assassinate Hitler. And they failed. And the result of this failure was twofold. The first thing was that Hitler came out of this attack thinking that he had been saved by divine providence to lead the German nation to some sort of victory. And the second element, outcome of this, was that Hitler despised, all of a sudden, his generals. And the person who benefited from this was Himmler. So when Model and the Red Army clashed outside of Warsaw, and all the troops, where the frontline troops were busy, engaged at the front line, Himmler said, I will take over the crushing of Warsaw. And it became the only major ground combat operation in the Second World War, which was run almost exclusively by the SS. And this accounts for its extreme brutality. Himmler decided to use a group of people who had practiced murder in Belorussia for 3 years. They were extremely good killers. They were murderers. They had practiced this for a number of years against the civilian population of Belorussia. Erich von den Bach-Zaleski, Oskar Dörlewanger, and Kaminski, Bronislaw Kaminski. And the trouble is that they were free because of Bagration. They had nothing to do. And all of a sudden, they were used by Himmler, and he said, I've got something really great for you to do. And he sent them into Warsaw. And simply the brutality of these men was unbelievable. When Dörlewanger was asked why he was being so brutal in Warsaw, a nurse asked him, why are you doing this? He said, this is nothing. You should have seen what we did in Belorussia. And one of the purposes of this book was to, very often the Warsaw Uprising is seen as if it happened like in a little island all by itself. And one of the things I tried to do with this book was to put it in its context, in the context of the war, in the context of the German war as well, which is very often overlooked in Poland.
1: Wouldn't you say that it was somewhat naive on the part of the leaders of the Warsaw Rising to expect that Stalin would help Poles defeat the Germans, let them organize state power, and greet the Red Army as Poland's rightful owners?
0: To ever have trusted Stalin was, again, with the benefit of hindsight, in my view, yes, naive. But the tragedy, of course, of Poland generally and of Warsaw was that it was locked between two of the most evil dictators and dictatorships that have ever existed on the planet. So if you're in a situation, this is a tragic situation, what is one to do? And the argument for doing something, whether or not the Warsaw Uprising was the best way to go forward is a different question. But to do something to try and prove that the Polish nation had the right to survive, had the right to be an independent nation after the war, was absolutely right and proper.
1: A recurrent element in your book are references to Roman times and the destruction of the city of Carthage in the Second

0: second century. What's the idea behind it?
1: Well, there are very few examples in history of cities that were destroyed, willfully destroyed for ideological reasons, not simply for military ones. I mean, you look at something like a city like Stalingrad. Stalingrad was destroyed pretty well completely too, but it was a titanic clash between two huge armies. The difference between Carthage and also Warsaw was that in the case of Carthage, the Romans decided it had to simply cease to exist on the planet. They hated it almost as much as Hitler hated Warsaw, and to the extent that, of course, it's a myth, but the symbol of sowing salt in the ruins so that nothing could ever grow there is some sort of measure of the hatred and how much they despised Carthage. And when I look at the reaction of Hitler and Himmler when they make the decision on the 1st of August to destroy Warsaw, it seems to me that there's a link between this kind of irrational hatred which seemed to well up in these two men and which has some parallel in the Roman world.
0: American author Alexandra Ritchie, talking about her book Warsaw 1944, The Fateful Uprising. In the second part of From the Archives, Ignacy Jan Paderewski, the legendary pianist, composer and statesman. Several years ago, the National Museum in Warsaw staged an exhibition about the man, one of the architects of Polish independence, regained in 1918 after over 120 years of foreign rule. An excerpt from the interview with exhibition curator Magdalena Pinker, who says that Paderewski was one of the greatest celebrities of the first half of the 20th century.
2: Paderewski was a great star, especially in the United States, where his popularity was outstanding. He was a star compared to, I don't know, the Beatles or Beyoncé right now. His fans they fainted during the concerts. They dreamt about seeing him, especially about his hair, seeing his hair, because everyone was obsessed with his quite unusual appearance. He looked like an angel. When we read his descriptions, or the descriptions of his appearance, he's often compared to a red hair angel. It made him one of the most popular Poles in the world.
0: The National Museum in Warsaw owns a vast collection of Paderewski memorabilia, which it acquired by bequest from the pianist.
2: We show 600 exhibits at this exhibition, but the whole collection is more than 1,500 objects. So unfortunately, we had to focus on the most important things. Among the amazing donation that was given by Paderewski, there are paintings, drawings, and something I think most outstanding, his Far Eastern collection, especially consisting of Chinese art. This whole bequest by Paderewski, it creates the story of an amazing person and extraordinary life.

0: is commonly described as a legendary pianist, composer, and statesman. Music and politics are the two principal threads of the exhibition.
1: We start this story and this exhibition from the room showing his musical career, which is the most obvious like face of Paderewski. Then we tell the story of his enormous popularity, of all the pieces of art that he was given by the greatest artists of that time. We also show his more private life by showing different photographs of his wife, of his son, of his home as well. And then we show the greatest or the richest collection that was in his house in Riom-Bosson in Switzerland, and that is the Far Eastern collection. We end the exhibition with the second most obvious face of Paderewski, Paderewski as a politician, as a statesman, as a diplomat. Because in this year, in the 100th anniversary of Polish independence, we often talk about Paderewski as a statesman, as one of the fathers of Polish independence. It's hard to imagine that there is a pianist and a composer who became a politician. When we speak about this time, at that time, at the beginning of the 20th century, when we hear about soldiers fighting for independence, that's something obvious. But the pianist fighting for independence, that's amazing.

0: In the course of the preparation of the exhibition, Magdalena Pinker gained insights into all aspects of Paderewski's life and career. I asked her what fascinated her the most.
1: Paderewski as a private individual, as a person with a sense of humor, with a person devoted to his family, is the most interesting for me, because I knew about Paderewski as a musician, as a statesman, but Paderewski as a collector of spoons. He with his wife, he collected spoons all over the world. It was his hobby. Or Paderewski who signed one of his photographs, his portrait, he wrote it in English. He knew that language very well. He wrote an autograph. What a horrible picture! And it showed him as a person with a sense of humor and as a normal person, and not as a statue, as we very often know him in Poland, especially now when we talk about him as a father of independence.
0: There were some sad and indeed tragic moments in Paderewski's life.
1: He became a widower at the age of 20. His only son was terminally ill, and he died at the age of 20 again. So very often his private life was tragic, but it didn't stop him from doing what he did, so becoming the statesman, the greatest pianist known to the world at that time.
0: Magdalena Pinker of the National Museum in

also was talking about Ignacy Jan Paderewski, the great pianist, composer, and statesman. He died in the United States in 1941. And following a decision by President Franklin Delano Roosevelt, was buried at Arlington Military Cemetery in Washington. In 1992, his remains were brought to Poland and buried at St. John's Cathedral in Warsaw. And that's all in From the Archives today. Tune in next week for another selection of Polish radio programs. From me, Michał Kubicki, your host, it's goodbye.

0: 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I'm Danuta Isler, the host of the feature in which we talk about winners, losers, Olympic sports, as well as unusual and less common disciplines, all while checking out various Polish music releases. 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
1: What's up?
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0: You're tuned to the External Service of Polish Radio, broadcasting from Warsaw. I'm Danuta Isler, welcoming you to this edition of Around Poland. In the program, I'd like to encourage you to visit the locality of Janowiec, known for its castle, which, until 1975, was the only privately owned castle in communist Poland. The village, with a population of about 1,000, is located approximately 12 kilometers southeast of Puławy and 49 kilometers, or 30 miles, west of the regional capital, Lublin. It received its town charter in 1537, but lost it in 1870. Aleksandra Jurzysta was my guide.

0: If you're following the route of the Vistula River and you're traveling down the eastern side of the Vistula River, one of the places to see is Kazimierz, a very picturesque artist enclave, and another place worth visiting, all you need really is to hop across the Vistula River, is Janowiec and the castle in Janowiec. And the person to tell me a little bit about this is a local guide.
1: Hello, my name is Aleksandra. Janowiec, it was the biggest and the most modern private fortress built in Poland by Firlej family at the very beginning of 16th century in Renaissance style. Later, this fortress was transformed to the very big residence, and it had 100 rooms, 10 ballrooms, and I never

0: never could understand for what they needed 10 ballrooms.
1: But especially in a private fortress.
0: But when I guided here the ambassador of Turkey, he explained to me, he distributed those 10 ballrooms very easily, no problem for him. Now I know, although still don't understand.
1: So Turkey would have no problem making use of 10 ballrooms. Quite an impressive building back in the day, right? An impressive structure.
0: Yes, it was one of the biggest castles in Poland. And it had turbulent history. Mm-hmm. For instance, one Lubomirski lost it playing cards during two nights.
1: Uh-huh. All it took was two nights to actually lose such a magnificent, impressive building.
0: Yes, and the castle also has a ghost of Black Lady.
1: Oh, is it a legend or is it an actually...
0: about the ghost, I don't know if it is a legend or anybody saw her, but it really happened that the daughter of the owner fell in love with a normal boy. Not blue blood. And of course, marriage was impossible. And because the girl insisted, so she was locked on the third floor. And after spending there half a year, she decided to commit suicide. She jumped out of the window to the yard and was dead. The parents took her body to the other side of Vistula River and hid it in Kazimierz. But in the castle, strange things began to happen.
1: Appearances, disappearances?
0: A lady with the black ball clothes was walking in the night along the Renaissance arches. And because in medieval times people were very much afraid of the ghosts, the parents, suspecting the ghost is connected with their daughter, brought her body to the castle and put it in the cellars of the castle chapel in the yard. And for some time nothing happened. But later, again, those with blue blood, they have seen Black Lady, and those with normal color of blood, especially those who were coming home too early in the morning or too late in the night after too many vodkas, they have seen a black ram.
1: Oh.
0: And because everybody knew that all the rams and sheep are white, not black, so that must have been a ghost.
1: Now, the Janowitz Castle these days?
0: From 19th century, the castle gradually collapsed because nobody could afford to maintain such a huge castle. And after the First World War, this ruin was bought by engineer Kozłowski. And after the Second World War, this ruin was not nationalized.
1: Like most of the objects
0: like most of the objects like that in Poland, yes. And until 1975, it was the only private castle in our communist country. But in 1975, engineer Kozłowski sold the castle to the state for 1,300,000 zloty, which was much money at that time. And the money was paid by nitrogen fertilizer factory in Puławy.
1: Does that mean that the Puławy nitrogen plant owns the Janowitz Castle now?
0: Not exactly. They only gave money. And this is the property of the state. And after that, they began to reconstruct the castle, but only partly. They spent almost 20 years in the underground trying to enforce the foundations. And it was partly reconstructed in the shape of permanent ruin.
1: That's what it looks like, especially from far away. Once you're on one of those ferries approaching the other side of the Vistula River, it looks like ruins.
0: Yes, it looks really beautiful from the distance. And there are models of the castle in each century, how the castle looked like, and the model of nowadays. And they also offer the room of Black Lady, big bed, and you may wait for the Black Lady to come, but they don't guarantee.
1: What's the most particular thing about Janowitz Castle, would you say?
0: The chambers were not reconstructed. It is only free condemnation of Renaissance arches with beautiful view from every story. And there is a medieval toilet there. Yes.
1: Really?
0: This is on the second floor. Two holes, everything dropped to the moat. And I was told that it was done so that the wind was dispersing everything before it dropped to the moat.
1: The visit to the Janowitz Castle worth recommending?
0: Certainly, yes. It is really romantic castle. Very interesting, by my mind.
2: I hope that sounds like a good recommendation. I visited the locality of Janowitz and its beautiful castle, located along the Vistula River, some 50 kilometers east of Lublin, eastern Poland. That's all in this edition of the program. I'm Danuta Isler. 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
1: This is Patrick Trombis with a letter from Poland. This week and next, who's in charge? Before I started checking the data on issues like flat earth theories, COVID conspiracy theories, global warming denial, the explanation of the Smolensk air disaster, influence of foreign countries or actors on national politics, etc., I assumed that Americans had more convictions in defiance of the facts or science or sheer common sense. This has turned out not to entirely be the case. A very low percentage of Poles believe that the Earth is flat. It's a fringe group, perhaps between 1 and 3% of the population, based on European-wide surveys. Perhaps it's not even 1%, whereas as much as 10% of Americans distrust science on this. Perhaps Poland is honoring the modern scientific attitude of its greatest astronomer, Nicholas Copernicus, whose name and statue is all over Poland, and who, besides firmly believing that the Earth is round, was also notably aloof towards astrology, unlike Kepler and Galileo, for example. Climate change is an area where there is also a sharp difference between the US and Poland, suggesting that Poland is a more pro-science and less religious country than America. However, this characterization starts to crumble under investigation. Approximately 3% of Poles, compared to 12% of Americans, flat out deny that the Earth is getting warmer at all. I have never heard people simply denying climate change in Poland. Quite the contrary, you constantly hear people without any political or religious agenda talking about the days when there were real winters or when Poland had four clear

0: seasons, rather akin to the American Northeast, rather than their long, drawn-out autumn-stroke-winter, followed by a heatwave. When we look more closely, however, it seems that Poland may trust science less than the US. An EU-wide survey found that 52% of Poles, while believing that climate change is taking place, attributed the change to natural, cyclical causes. They do not trust the consensus scientific view that Homo, quote-unquote, sapiens, is contributing significantly to the warming. A Pew survey found that in America, 48% believe that global warming is mostly caused by human activity, and only 22% believe that warming is mostly due to natural patterns. Then there are the 12% who don't believe that the Earth is getting warmer at all, and 17% who are not sure. But on the whole, America is more in line with science here than Poland. What is a conspiracy theory? A theory about who is really in charge. Perhaps they are partly a symptom of post-monarchical societies or growing secularism. When the king or God is in charge, the question doesn't even arise. Perhaps it is not God is dead so everything is permitted, but God is dead so who's flying this plane? We live in times of partial freedom where we as people need to take responsibility even for global phenomena, in an age where our best contribution to peace is mutually assured destruction. Conspiracy theories represent a partial emancipation of those who under previous regimes had to keep their heads down and their mouths shut. Now, as Umberto Eco put it condescendingly, social media gives legions of idiots the right to speak. Especially in the US, global warming and the apocalypse it threatens, this is the domain of the divine. It is not for us, mere mortals, to decide the fate of the planet. To even think we could destroy the planet is hubris, as well as an inconvenient break on economic growth. A very different case of conspiracy theory are the attempts to explain the 2010 Smolensk air disaster, in which all 96 Polish passengers and crew members died, including the president and many key state figures. The timeline on the data on how many Polish people believed this was indeed an accident, and how many believed it was a mass assassination, reveals the role political expedience and propaganda played. Around 70-80% of Law and Justice Party supporters believed it was not an accident, while on the other extreme, only 10-25% of left-wing voters agreed. In the first couple of years after the tragedy, around 63% of Poles were convinced it was an accident, this number dropping under Law and Justice governments and following the Russian invasion of Ukraine. Smolensk suggests different driving forces behind conspiracy theories. The need for an explanation of a traumatic event, an explanation whose therapeutic power seems to depend on its simplicity. And there is the need to return to, albeit toxic, national self-stereotypes, the suffering nation, what Mickiewicz called the Christ amongst nations.
1: Hard and heavy or cool and classic? High Note, a subjective review of the music scene in Poland with Elżbieta Krajewska. Join me on Monday at 2040 CET.
2: You're tuned to Warsong. Welcome to Europe East, a look at life and events in this part of the continent. I'm Agnieszka Bielawska. And we start with the scorching heat. Southeastern Europe is facing a punishing summer heat wave, with Poland forecasting a possible all-time national temperature record. A report by Polish Radio's Michał Owczarek.
3: Poland could see its hottest temperature on record this week, according to forecasts, with the sharpest spike expected in the southeast on Wednesday afternoon. Weathermen project highs of up to 42 degrees Celsius, enough to break the country's current record of 40.5 degrees set in June. A similar record-breaking reading of around 41 degrees Celsius is also possible on Thursday near the border with Ukraine. Second degree heat warnings have been issued for the southern half of the country, the Met Office said. The matter appears serious enough for government officials to weigh in. Deputy Interior Minister Tomasz

0: Szymański on Tuesday urged people to take precautions and protect their health during the heat wave. He stressed that extreme temperatures pose a serious risk, particularly to seniors and people with cardiovascular conditions. Those individuals should avoid going outside during the hottest part of the day, from around noon onwards. Let's make sure they have access to fresh drinking water and, unless absolutely necessary, stay indoors. Those of us commuting to work or going about our daily routines should seek shade and avoid being outside unless we have to. Extreme heat can also affect critical infrastructure. Building materials expand and contract in high temperatures, which may lead to localized power outages. Authorities may also issue appeals to limit water consumption. The heat will be building through the week, with Monday already bringing highs above 30 degrees Celsius in the south. By Tuesday, third-degree warnings are set to expand to a broad belt running through central Poland toward the southeast, with highs reaching 37 degrees Celsius. That top-tier alert zone widens further on Wednesday to include all of the Mazovia region, including the capital Warsaw. In the meantime, the residents are bracing for another intense heat wave, with temperatures in the capital expected to climb to 37 degrees Celsius on Wednesday. Many say they'll stay indoors or cut back on outdoor activities. I definitely go out much less between 11 a.m. and 5 p.m., mainly because of my age. My way of coping with the heat is a portable air conditioner I've had running since the beginning of summer, with the exhaust hose through the window. It keeps the room coolish, and I live in a top floor apartment, so without it, the heat would be unbearable. I simply couldn't manage otherwise. During the hottest hours, my daughter and I just stay indoors. Me, I still have to go to work, but fortunately, the trains are air-conditioned. Hopefully, it'll be okay. Nighttime lows are also expected to stay high, with so-called tropical nights. Overnight temperatures no lower than 20 degrees Celsius, likely in southern regions, alongside a chance of rain in central and northeastern areas. Meanwhile, cardiologist Marek Słomczyński warns that dehydration is the greatest health risk during heat waves, with all the adults particularly vulnerable. We really should be concerned about extreme heat, particularly patients with diagnosed heart conditions. But they are not the only ones at risk. People living with liver or thyroid diseases, as well as the elderly, face a greater risk of complications and health problems when temperatures soar.
1: Różnych powikłań i różnych problemów związanych z wysoką temperaturą.
2: A report by Michał Owczarek. Hungarian companies and households have cut their power consumption this week in an unprecedented way after a government appeal to ease pressure on the grid amid a severe drought that people have described as a wake-up call. The low levels of the Danube River have forced Hungary to largely shut down its Sol nuclear plant, which uses the river's waters as a coolant, creating an energy crisis, stretching its power supply capacity to its limits. Hungary's Prime Minister Peter Modjar has since warned the country is facing the most critical 5 days ahead.
3: We're facing the most critical 5 days ahead. Monday, the PEX power plant will not be generating while the hottest 40-degree days are ahead. The power grid, our public services, and ourselves will all come under enormous strain.
2: He also said the power plant would operate at reduced capacity until it is completely shut down for the first time in more than four decades as a new heat wave looms. The plant generates about half of the country's electricity, and as of Sunday, it was running at just over 10% of its capacity after the Danube fell to a record low.

0: The shutdown has laid bare the widening impact of this summer's succession of extreme heat waves in Europe, the fastest warming continent in the world. Scientists say the heat waves have been made more intense by the human-driven climate crisis. Across Europe, heat alerts have been issued for major cities, and droughts are turning hugely lush landscapes into dusty brown expanses as wildfires spread to more nations following the devastating blazes in Spain, France, Portugal, as well as Greece. Also fueling the fires scorching Europe's land, the latest heat waves have also put unprecedented pressure on the continent's water sources and the vital infrastructure that relies on them. An energy alert in Romania has been announced. Citizens and companies and Romanian government agencies are reducing their energy consumption. More from Lacrimira Simon from Radio Romania International.
1: Romania is under an energy alert declared by the government for the month of August amid a severe decline in domestic electricity production. This is caused by extreme drought and low water levels in rivers, particularly in the Danube, which are expected to continue falling in the coming days. The acting Prime Minister Ilie Bolojan stated that the Danube's flow rate, which is less than half of normal levels, could lead to the risk of the second unit at the Cernavoda nuclear power plant in the southeast being shut down. Under these circumstances, maintaining the only operational reactor remains a priority. Consequently, authorities have taken steps to increase the river's flow rate in the branch that feeds the plant. The military and specialists carried out controlled detonations of a massive rock formation to partially divert the water's course, thereby increasing the flow to the plant and safeguarding the reactor's operation. According to the acting Defense Minister Radu Miruță, regardless of the ultimate consequences for the plant, the removal of this rock was necessary both for navigation and for dredging the old Danube. Meanwhile, the acting Prime Minister Ilie Bolojan announced new measures to ensure the necessary electricity supply in light of the crisis caused by the prolonged drought and the extended heat wave. Amid the energy alert, the government secured a commitment on Monday from major industrial consumers to voluntarily reduce their consumption during peak hours. Automotive giants Dacia and Ford have already shut down their production lines. Companies are in different situations. Some can reduce consumption by smaller amounts, others by larger amounts. Some can effectively halt production, while others cannot stop at all. Some are undergoing various inspection and maintenance activities during August, so the situations vary greatly. What's important is the response we've received and the signal from these companies that they are aware of this reality, the acting Prime Minister stated. He also noted that should the voluntary reductions prove insufficient, the National Energy System Dispatcher will be able to impose consumption limits on certain large consumers. The government is preparing an emergency decree as a contingency measure. This will allow the state to cap or interrupt electricity supply to large consumers with 24 hours advance notice. According to the interim Prime Minister, Romania faces a significant energy shortage in the evening between 7 p.m. and 11 p.m., which it covers with expensive imports, especially since other countries in the region are facing the same problems. Ilie Bolojan once again called on citizens, government institutions and companies to voluntarily reduce their energy consumption as the primary way to address the current energy crisis.
0: A report by Lacrimira Simon. As Hungary has shut down its Pax nuclear power plant after prolonged drought and extreme heat caused the level of the Danube to fall further, and this situation has raised questions about whether climate change could create similar problems for Czech nuclear facilities. Vít Bohánka spoke to Petr Schuller, head of the communications for the nuclear energy division.
2: The main difference is actually very simple and easy to spot. Temelín and Dukovany both use cooling towers, those large concrete structures, very similar to, for example, the best-known nuclear power plant in Springfield in TV series. So these structures that many people mistakenly see as a symbol of nuclear power plants. Cooling towers are more expensive to build, but they make the plant are far less dependent on

0: river flow rates or on water temperatures than plants that use one through cooling systems. This is not something unique to nuclear. Virtually all thermal power plants, whether nuclear coal-fired or gas-fired, use either cooling towers or one-through cooling systems. To put it simply, with one-through cooling, the plant takes water from the river, uses to condense steam after it passed through the turbine, and then returns the warmed water back to the river while complying with strict environmental temperature limits. With cooling towers, water circulates within the plant in a closed loop. The excess heat that cannot be converted into electricity or to heating systems is released into the atmosphere through the cooling towers. This has nothing to do with cooling the reactor itself. It's the part of the conventional non-nuclear part, non-nuclear island, and affects electricity generation efficiency rather than the safety.
1: Nevertheless, could there be certain conditions that could mean that there's, you know, lack of water and that could cause problems even for Temelín or Dukovany, that they would have to stop the production, perhaps?
0: From a production perspective, it's a theoretical operating consideration. However, even looking ahead, we do not expect either Temelín or Dukovany to face significant production restrictions because of water availability or river temperatures.
1: So, just to make sure that I understand, even kind of longer heat waves with higher temperatures, less water, it shouldn't kind of have a very strong impact on the Czech nuclear power plants. Do I get that right?
0: In general, Czech NPPs perform a little better in winter than during tropical summer weather. Cooler air allows us to achieve slightly better vacuum conditions in the condensers, which improves overall efficiency. That said, nuclear plants operate safely in regions with much hotter climate than the Czech Republic, including desert. At Temelín Dukovany, the difference between cold winter conditions and the hottest summer days is typically around 1% of nominal output. In practical, for example, Temelín can generate each unit more than 11 megawatts in winter when temperatures are below freezing, below zero. While during recent record high temperatures, production has been around 1,070 megawatts each unit. So the effect is measurable, but relatively small. It does not threaten either safety or the plant's ability to supply electricity.
1: Do you take into consideration when planning the future performance of Temelín and Dukovany that these periods of drought due to the climate change will be probably more frequent and longer?
0: Yes, we have been planning for this development for many years. For example, this includes investments in technology upgrades and measures to improve water use efficiency. Over time, we have steadily reduced the amount of water required to produce 1 megawatt hour of electricity. At Temelín, for example, total water consumption last year was approximately 2.5 cubic meters per megawatt hour generated, with a part of water later returned to the river. This figure is below the long-term average. We expect further improvements once the ongoing cooling water treatment system modernization is completed. In other words, our strategy is not only to ensure that the plants have sufficient water supplies in the future, but also to continually reduce the amount of water needed to produce the same amount of electricity.
2: Petr Šule, head of communications for the Czech Nuclear Energy Division, was talking to Radio Prague's Vít Pohanka. And winding up on a different topic, mushrooms have spread beyond forest borders and started growing in urban interiors. Romana Grajcarová from Radio Slovakia International has visited one of those places, also known as urban mushroom farms, and spoke to its founder, Paulina Popišová.
3: Voláme sa Mushroom Planet a sme mestská hubová farma z Prahy.

0: Hey. Začali sme sa venovať pestovaniu.
1: Our name is Mushroom Planet, and we are an urban mushroom farm from Prague. We started focusing on mushroom cultivation 3 years ago, and it all began when my mother Tatiana ordered a substrate to our home and grew some mushrooms. She became very interested in it and started devoting more time to it until she came up with the idea of opening an urban farm in Prague. After that, we rented our first space. It was a civil defense shelter, but it looked much like a basement. We ordered substrates and grew our first few kilograms of mushrooms. We then delivered them to the restaurants as samples. The chefs liked them, and that's how it all got started.
2: The family urban mushroom farm now moved to a new space, which Slovak mushroom grower Paulina Pôbišová showed me around.
0: Takže huby pestujeme v takýchto miestnostiach, ktoré sú vlastne postavené z panelov. Každá tá miestnosť má.
1: We grow mushrooms in rooms like these, which are built from panels that look like refrigerators. Each room has its own humidification, temperature control, ventilation. We bring fresh air to the mushrooms and provide them with light for 12 hours a day. The mushrooms are placed on racks and divided by species and temperature. For example, in this room we have oyster mushrooms.
3: Ja sa opýtam, lebo asi všetci nás teraz, čo počúvajú, tak počujú také.
2: But I have to ask, since our listeners have surely noticed the sound as well. What is the buzzing we can hear in the background?
0: To sú zapnuté odťahové ventilátory, aby sme.
1: Those are the exhaust fans that are turned on so we can remove carbon dioxide from the room and allow the mushrooms to breathe properly.
3: Okay, takže teraz akurát pozerám na taký balíček, z ktorého rastie.
2: And right now I'm looking at a kind of package from which a mushroom is growing. What exactly is it? What does the mushroom grow out of on this mushroom farm?
0: Sú to vlastne substráty, ktoré sú z pilín.
1: These are substrates made of sawdust. The sawdust is inoculated with mycelium. Then, once the mycelium grows through the entire substrate, a beautiful oyster mushroom grows out of it when we provide the right conditions.
2: So the substrate is in a plastic bag and the mushroom grows out of one side of that bag.
1: Yes, the mushroom grows exactly where we cut into the substrate and give it space to grow.
0: V tejto miestnosti pestujeme našu najobľúbenejšiu hubu a to je korálovec ježatý.
1: In this room we grow our favorite mushroom, lion's mane. Lion's mane resembles a kind of sea coral, or a brain, or most of all, it looks like a cauliflower. It's large, white, firm, and can be prepared like chicken meat, with a very pleasant taste. It's delicious and excellent, for example, as a schnitzel or in soup. It's good for supporting the brain, for improving cognitive functions like memory and concentration. In traditional medicine, it's used to harmonize the body and support the stomach.
3: Okay, a kde by sa teda vyskytoval?
2: Where would lion's mane be found in nature?
0: Rastie na starých stromoch, rastie aj u nás na Slovensku.
1: It grows on all trees. It grows here in Slovakia as well as in Czechia and around Europe.
2: At the Mushroom Planet Farm in Prague, which Slovak mushroom grower Paulina Pôbišová showed me around, around 800 to 1,000 kilograms of mushrooms are grown each month. In the grow rooms, we saw several types of mushrooms, but not those that are much more familiar in Slovakia, especially among foragers, porcini mushrooms, parasol mushrooms or chanterelles.
0: Tieto sú veľmi jednoduché na pestovanie a sú teda veľmi obľúbené medzi kuchármi a v kuchyni.
1: These mushrooms are very easy to grow and are very popular among chefs, lion's mane in particular. With its texture and simple preparation, is excellent and very trendy at the moment. Most importantly, they are wood decaying mushrooms that grow on trees, so they can be cultivated easily. Our substrates are made of sawdust, so the mushrooms have an environment similar to the tree they would grow on. Porcini or chanterelles, for example, grow from the ground, so they couldn't be cultivated in the substrates we use.
2: So if we want to grow mushrooms at home, would that be possible?
0: Určite áno, práve z tých našich substrátov si viete tieto krásne húbky vypestovať aj doma.
1: Definitely yes. You can grow them at home using our substrates. You don't need any special conditions.

just scissors and a spray bottle for plants. You can keep the substrate in your living room or even under the Christmas tree, ideally somewhere without direct sunlight and with a bit of humidity. You can just cut the substrate, tape it up with adhesive tape,

0: From oyster mushrooms to lion's mane, each room at Mushroom Planet shows a different stage of controlled growth. The farm produces hundreds of kilograms of mushrooms every month using methods adapted to indoor urban spaces. Instead of forest floors, the mushrooms grow from sawdust substrates that can also be used at home.
1: And that report by Romana Grajcarowa brought us to the end of this edition of Europeast from Agnieszka Bielawska. It's thanks for joining me.

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0: Hello and welcome to Balance, a program to bring you the two sides of the coin in business and the economy here in Poland. This is a show where money talks, hosted by me, Danuta Isler. In this edition, early this year, Poland established the Polish Dual-Use Chamber to integrate civilian deep tech with national security and defense. The chamber connects tech startups, investors, and public institutions to build a collaborative ecosystem, positioning Poland to capture hundreds of billions in the evolving European dual-use market. The chamber's creation directly responds to rising geopolitical challenges and complements other major defense tech investments in this country, as you will hear from Krzysztof Michalski, board member of the chamber.
1: My name is Krzysztof Michalski. I'm board member of Polish Dual-Use Chamber.
0: Which is a relatively new body, right?
1: Yeah, that's right. Our inauguration has taken place a couple of months ago, but preparation works we started last year, and we are non-governmental institutional platform for dialogue, cooperation and development of the dual-use sector in Poland.
0: So first of all, what is dual-use? Something I can use here and there?
1: That's right. Technology has a dual mandate. First, civilian for companies, for industry, for the economy in general, but also security-related. So for the protection of people, data, infrastructure and the state.
0: So we're talking about, let's say, some kind of industry product that can be used both by me as a regular person and by somebody who's a soldier?
1: That's right. The easiest example would be a drone that is used by teenager to have fun, but also it can take some explosives and be a deadly weapon.
0: And why are we talking about it now, 2026 in Poland?
1: The geopolitical tensions brought unprecedented scale of investment and

0: expenditures in defense sector, but also in dual use. We have some kind of swift of a paradigm. In 20th century, innovative technologies were coming mostly from defense sector, and we have the opposite now. And the civilian market is a source of technologies that are building our security.
1: 107 enterprises, so companies, are among the founding members of the chamber. Are those companies more related to civilian life or the other side, so to speak?
0: Most of them are simultaneously in both markets, yeah, so building civilian products, civilian software, but also building solutions that are responsible for securing our lives.
1: It seems that these days dual-use technologies are a very hot topic. Almost every major economic event in Poland is including dual-use technologies or topic in the agenda. So can we translate it into any numbers?
0: Well, since Poland is the biggest from the point the view of expenditures for the security among NATO members, developing as much of these expenditures in a civilian sector, the most optimal way is to allocate those resources in sectors that are not only strict defense industrial companies, but also businesses building indigenous defense capabilities in the widespread of industry in Poland.
1: And who would be interested in dual-use technologies? Would it be military-related companies, defense industry, or also maybe regular people?
0: When it comes to defense, we have a monopsonic market structure, so we have many suppliers but only one client, the state. However, dual use is not only the military but also many civilian entities, since we need to build also resilience, like resilient local self-government, resilient critical infrastructure, and this is also private and public companies.
1: I think everybody needs to be resilient these days. One more thing. You said you're a non-governmental organization that has been in existence for a few months already. Any feedback? Do companies approach you, or do you spread the word, so to speak?
0: Oh,
1: and if
0: please.
1: They do, what do they approach you with? Are they asking you about contact information or bringing ideas?
0: We have two types of companies that approach us. One is strictly civilian companies that would like to join the security value chains, but also companies that are already present in dual use market and would like to have transparent dialogue platform with public sector.
1: Thank you very much.
0: Thank you very much.
1: Krzysztof Michalski there, board member of the newly established Polish Dual Use Chamber. Also, the Polish Agency for Enterprise Development supports businesses developing dual use technologies, so deep tech innovations that serve both civilian and military and security sectors, such as cybersecurity, advanced AI, drones, and sensor tech. The agency manages funding programs like Startup Booster Poland, Deep Tech Goes Dual, which offers up to 30 million Polish zloty to accelerate deep tech startups and link them with defense industry ecosystems.
2: Krzysztof Gulda, president of the Polish Agency for Enterprise Development.
3: The agency that has marked 25 years of supporting Polish entrepreneurs in various forms.
2: That's very true.
3: Not only money.
2: That's very true. We started with money, but over the time we developed a full portfolio of different instruments, financial instrument, grants, investment instrument, but also important element of our activity is to provide educational services. We also deliver different forms of advisory services to startup companies, to institutions working in the innovation ecosystem. So we try to play the different role, the kind of the hub to deliver number of different instruments, advisory, and also educational services.
3: I think Poles have historically almost been considered entrepreneurial nation, wouldn't you say?
2: Yeah, I think it's very easy to agree. There is a number of statistics which could confirm this. 99.8% of Polish companies are small, medium-sized enterprises, with 90%, more than 90% micro companies. Micro companies are sometimes single entrepreneurs, are 2, 3, 5 person family companies, very quickly growing. So I think it's kind of the Polish natural DNA that we are born to survive. We are born to build something, to develop, to overcome different barriers. And this is precisely what entrepreneurship is.
3: And we're talking on the evening during which the agency awarded those with outstanding ideas as a result of a competition for Polish Product of the Future. Mostly technical ideas, I think, were
2: true. Awarded. That's very true. The Polish product future.

0: Future is a very specific instrument to promote technologies, companies, cooperation between the business community and research community.
1: The war is still going on, energy prices are still high, there are conflicts closer to Poland, further away from Poland. I mean, this must all influence the scene, no?
0: This is very true, and I think we will see this probably also in the next edition of the Polish Product for Future, because it's clearly seen on the market that activities in all these areas related to security, the dual use technologies, they are becoming more and more visible, more and more entrepreneurial activities develop in that area. So I'm very sure that in the next edition we will find more, not only bio, not only medical, not only space. While space, maybe it was not very well seen, or maybe it was not underlined enough, but clearly some of these elements which were mentioned here in the context of space, they are also dual use. They could be used for the civil purpose, but definitely they could be used for security, for management of natural disasters. Even now, we see the growing role of sectors or activities related to that area. Energy transition, you mentioned energy prices, but I think that the greening of economy, energy transition, circular economy, there are issues, topics, which are more and more populated by entrepreneurial activity. So this is my expectation. This at least these two areas, dual use or free areas, dual use, energy transformation, cyber security, all issues related to IT technologies, but not necessarily in using IT, but more AI related products, different cross-sectoral solutions where AI might be implemented in more traditional sectors or used for purpose related to circular economy or green economy.
1: Thank you very much.
0: Thank you.
2: And last month, Poland's investment and trade agency OPAIH teamed up with the Polish dual-use chamber to jointly promote the country's dual-use sector by organizing trade and investment missions, business-to-business meetings, seminars, training events, and similar initiatives. The two organizations signed a memorandum of understanding during the Ukraine Recovery Conference in the northern Polish city of Gdańsk. That's all in this week's edition of Balance. I'm Danuta Esler. Thanks for listening.

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1: What's up?
2: What's up?
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0: What's up?
1: What's up?
2: What's up?
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0: What's up?
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6: Hard and heavy or cool and classic? 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You're tuned to Warsaw. I'm Agnieszka Bielawska, welcoming you to this week's edition of Focus. Today, in honor of the fighting Polish capital and its people through songs.

August 1st, Warsaw and Poland remember to the outbreak of the Warsaw Rising of 1944, the heroic drive against the Nazis which ended in the annihilation of the Polish capital. Sirens wailed, church bells tolled and traffic stopped for a minute in a moving tribute as Warsaw stood still in memory of the thousands of young Warsawians who took arms to liberate the capital from Nazi occupation. As every year, many events have been prepared for the anniversary, spearheaded by the Warsaw Rising Museum, official observances with the participation of veterans, memorial marches and rallies, exhibitions, games and competitions, shows and concerts, as well as a now traditional evening gathering in one of the capital's central squares to sing the songs of the Rising.

The Warsaw Rising was the largest spur for independence by the Home Army and the largest armed action of the underground in Nazi-occupied Europe. The first attack at the W hour, 5 p.m., saw some 4,500 insurgents backed by armed civilians in a battle with the overwhelming forces of the Nazis in Śródmieście, the central district of Warsaw. But the first fights began in the district of Żoliborz some 3 hours earlier. As every year, on August 1st at exactly 5 p.m., the authorities pay tribute to the heroic insurgents at the Gloria Victis Memorial in Warsaw's Powązki Military Cemetery, where around 4,500 of the insurgents are buried.

0: as has become tradition, on the night of August 1st, the Sowians gather in Piłsudski Square in the center of the Polish capital to listen and sing along to songs that accompanied the freedom fighters in 1944. The annual concert is called Warszawiacy śpiewają niezakazane piosenki. The residents of Warsaw sing unforbidden songs and has become something of a tradition initiated by the Museum of the Warsaw Rising. Thus, we can all pay tribute to the heroes and one of the most wonderful generations in the history of Poland, says Jan Ołdakowski, the director of the museum.
1: Ludzi, którzy zostali żołnierzami z wyroku historii, ale którzy...
0: People who became soldiers submitting to the judgment of history, for whom patriotism, being part of society, meant to be active, to be involved. Those are the heroes from whom we should learn and whom we should follow in times of peace and war. They were never passive. They always protested against what they saw as bad and harmful, but they also built a sense of unity and joy.
1: Ale też budowali entuzjazm, ducha, wspólnoty, radość.

0: The Battle Songs, more than 70 years old and conceived mostly during the first days of the Warsaw Rising, form a vital part of Polish popular culture. There are very few people in Poland who aren't familiar with the music and lyrics of rousing, uprising anthems such as Warszawskie Dzieci, The Children of Warsaw, Pałacyk Michla, Michler's Palace, or Marsz Mokotowa, Mokotów's March. For some of those present at the concert, this particular evening has become a tradition which they will always continue.
1: Mam serce bardzo obciążone, szczerze im współczuję. Przyjechałam z Lublina z
0: We came here from Lublin. My daughter came from Kraków. There are people here from across all of Poland. This is how we want to pay tribute to the heroes of the Warsaw Rising. It is very moving. Glory to the heroes who sacrificed so much for us, for Poland. I think I would have done the same. Our unending gratitude to the heroes. We come here every year, and we think this is the way we all Poles should pay respects to the fighters of the Warsaw Uprising. These were wonderful people. We have to stand still at the W Hour and take part in the concert.

0: to thank them for their patriotism, their heroism and for Poland.
1: Jestem im wdzięczna i dziękuję im za to, że mamy Polskę.
0: The war songs weren't exclusively about fighting. They were also an expression of hope for a regained freedom following 5 years of horrific Nazi German occupation. They were about love, hope, and some of them were witty poems deriding the occupant and galvanizing people of Warsaw to fight.

Ceremonies in remembrance of the bloody revolt will continue throughout Warsaw until the 2nd of October. On October 2nd, 1944, the Capitulation Act was signed. The insurgents were taken captive, the civilian population deported to concentration camps or forced labor camps. On Hitler's orders, Warsaw was practically razed to the ground. I'm Agnieszka Bielawska, leaving you with My Warsaw, a song written for the first Polish post-World War II film, Forbidden Songs, from 1947. The author remains unknown, but the song is based on Mein Städtle Belt, a song written in Yiddish in 1934 for the American operetta Song from a Ghetto, describing the town of Bielsk in today's Moldova.

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Welcome to Central Europe Today. In this magazine, every week we will be talking about what life in Central Europe is all about. The show is coming to you from Warsaw and is hosted by me, Danuta Esler. It is a co-production of Polish Radio's external service, as well as Radio Slovakia International, Radio Romania International, and Radio Prague. In the show this week, we look at the sources of recent friction between Warsaw and Kyiv. Romania became one of the frontline NATO countries facing consequences of Russia's war against Ukraine. And Brno-made drug detector could transform police investigations worldwide. We'll tell you more about it, but first, it's time for music, and we're kicking off this week's show with Poland's Bowska and her song called Kraksa, or Crash.

0: Volodymyr Zelensky's decision to name a military unit after the Ukrainian Insurgent Army, or UPA, drew widespread condemnation across Poland's political spectrum, including from both government and opposition officials. President Karol Nawrocki decided to strip Zelensky of Poland's Order of the White Eagle, the highest state honor, in response. The commemoration has also sparked debate in European Parliament over Ukraine's EU accession. One of the main sources of friction between Warsaw and Kyiv is the legacy of the Ukrainian Insurgent Army, which Poland holds responsible for the World War II mass killings of Polish civilians in the Volhynia and Eastern Galicia regions, then part of German-occupied Poland. Poland classifies the massacres as genocide, while many Ukrainians regard the UPA as a symbol of the country's struggle for independence and post-war resistance to Soviet rule. To find out more about the historical context, I spoke to Dr. Kamil Zwolski, Associate Professor in International Politics at the University of Southampton.
1: When we look at international politics, but with a local twist, so talking about Poland's relations with its neighbors, namely Ukraine, July 2026, those relations are not looking good. And you know what I'm driving at.
2: Yes, so some will say that this was inevitable, that this long-standing Polish tradition of supporting Ukraine no matter what, that dates back to Jerzy Giedroyć and Kultura program, that we have kind of reached the end of this. Now, would we expect that the deterioration would be so dramatic? Probably not, but some will say that this was in fact inevitable and something to be expected between countries that have achieved certain level of maturity.
1: When we look at it from Poland's perspective, of course, there is a lot of historical context. We have to say that the recent tensions flared up after President Nawrocki stripped President Zelensky of Poland's highest distinction, after President Zelensky had named one of
2: the military divisions in Ukraine the name of Ukrainian Insurgent Army, UPA.
1: Yeah. So this has been always, I think, a difficult chapter in our bilateral relations, but this is a historical chapter. So when we're talking about 2026, you know, one high-ranking politician stripped another one, and now more and more people are giving back, so to speak, the distinctions. Is this the way to go?
2: Well, of course, this is ideally not the way to go, but in a way, politicians at the moment are locked in a certain dynamic which is for them very difficult to escape. Poland and Ukraine have done a lot to reconcile also the kind of difficult historical chapters in its history. President Aleksander Kwaśniewski has done a lot of work in that area in the 1990s and later. Mm-hmm. But more recently, those kind of historical grievances are resurfacing. And it has to be said, it did start in this most recent chapter with Volodymyr Zelensky's decision, which from the Polish perspective is difficult to understand and even more difficult to defend. Perhaps he didn't pay much attention to Polish sensitivities in that area. And was Polish response justified? It's hard to say. The majority of the Polish people who did

0: respond to that kind of question said yes, that this kind of symbolic response was justified. Let's hope that there will be no further escalation of this, but to be honest, I am not hopeful.
1: Has it been watched abroad as closely as it has been here? I mean, is the West, you think, paying attention to one president stripping another of a state distinction?
0: I don't think a lot of attention has been paid to this. There is very little understanding of those historical grievances in the West. The West is preoccupied with the present and the future of Ukraine and the relations with Ukraine and Russia. But if I can make any predictions, I would say that this will gradually be changing. If state-level relations between Ukraine and Poland continue to deteriorate, this will start making headlines in the West, especially in the context of Ukraine's EU membership negotiations.
1: And I think this is putting us in a quite awkward position. We are their neighbor. We help Ukraine from day one of invasion. We have always been there. We have just hosted recovery conference. And now what?
0: That is the classical Polish argument. How could you have done it to us, Ukraine, after everything that we have done for you, right? So this is our kind of response to this. Apparently, some insiders, people who are around Volodymyr Zelensky, they say that he is not the kind of person that pays a lot of attention to the things that had already been done for Ukraine, that he is the kind of person who pays much more attention to the things that are yet to come and what else can other countries do for Ukraine in the future, which, if true, is unfortunate. But yes, I can certainly understand the Polish sentiment here.
1: Should we maybe generally, we, without pointing fingers, pay more attention to such history or try to, as you said, focus more on like the West here and now and tomorrow?
0: This is difficult because on the one hand, I want to say that, you know, we should leave history to the historians. But clearly, history is resurfacing and is being politicized. Any debate about historical events that are taking place in political institutions like European Parliament will be politicized and will be utilized for contemporary political gains. I am not convinced that this is the best way to talk about history, but I think this is what we are going to see more of in the next weeks and months.
1: So who's the biggest winner of this all, Russia? Of these tensions, neighborly tensions?
0: Well, again, I mean, certainly Russia is not unhappy about this, right? But I would also not reduce this whole controversy to, okay, you know, how can you do this to yourself if Russia is kind of enjoying this and benefiting from this? Two things can be true at the same time. Russia is benefiting from this dispute, no doubt. But at the same time, what also doesn't work is pretending that there is no problem in bilateral relations. And if Ukraine has reached a certain level of maturity as a sovereign state, as an independent state, as it surely has, then I think it is only fair to expect to have some kind of dialogue with that country about history, a mature dialogue. Unfortunately, we have not seen a lot of that in the last few weeks and months.
1: So one more thing, we're talking as Russia's invasion on Ukraine continues. This is what, year five already. So it's probably difficult for anyone to estimate, you know, when is it going to end. But can we hypothetically talk about Ukraine's EU membership?
0: Well, we have been talking about Ukraine's EU membership for a long time. Poland, in fact, has been the main advocate of Ukraine's EU membership consistently. Since the 1990s, since the Orange Revolution, Poland has been pushing the West to actually do more for Ukraine. How feasible is Ukrainian membership in the European Union in the foreseeable future? We have to see, but I am afraid there will be many more obstacles as we go. I don't see it as a kind of fast-track situation.
1: Kamil Zborski, thank you very much.
0: Thank you very much.
1: And I was talking to Dr. Kamil Zwolski, Associate Professor in International Politics at the University of Southampton. And up next, you'll hear Poland's Sana in her song called Szary Świat o Grey World.

0: You're listening to Central Europe Today, coming away from Warsaw. We're now turning our attention to Romania, which has become one of the frontline NATO countries facing the consequences of Russia's war against Ukraine. A member of NATO since March 2004 and a vital part of the Eastern Flank, Romania hosts a multinational battle group led by France as well as NATO Force Integration Unit. And so, in an interview with Polish Radio for Ukraine, Romania's Minister of Defense, Radu Dinel Miruta, discussed cooperation with Poland, protecting NATO's eastern flank, consultations with Ukraine on drones, as well as the growing challenge of Russian disinformation.
1: Polish president recently visited Romania. Did you discuss any new cooperation between Romania and Poland?
2: What is happening in Ukraine because of the Russian invasion, it's generating a lot of problems into our airspace as well. And what is happening with the drones in Romania, it's happening with the drones in Poland. The frequency is much higher in Romania because of the Russian interest on the harbor, of the port in the Danube. But I discussed with my colleague Minister of Defense in order to identify a technical common solution for the eastern flank, because the internet, the communication have no borders. The Russian drones are crossing the borders, doesn't matter from where they are coming. It's very clear that both countries focused before against a different threat. Now the drones are the new reality. We decided to invest a lot in counter-drone solutions. So it should be a permanent interaction like virus and antivirus. These are the discussions in the last period. We signed a kind of MOU for a drone edge solution, which is involving a kind of marketplace from where we could buy similar solutions, which were proved, which were demonstrated in the real field. We started production of the drones in Romania. We are in discussions with the Ukrainians, as Poland is as well. Comparing with what was, I would say, 3 years ago, the situation is completely different right now. But this is what we are doing in our country.

0: country. The problem is having another side as well. And I discussed with the Minister of Defense, with Mikhail Fedorov from Ukraine, asking for something to be changed on their side without disturbing their interest, referring especially to the maritime drones, can be pre-programmed in order to be auto-destroyed when they are entering into the Romanian, for example, territorial waters.
1: A few days ago, I read that Romania and Ukraine were planning consultation on the drone situation. Can you tell us more about these talks?
0: We are in discussions with them. We clearly understand that the priorities into a country where the war is deploying are completely different. So we understand also the Ukrainian side. We constructed a kind of dedicated channel in between our specialists and their specialists in order to validate in real time some situations. It's a real war. If there are some countries or citizens in the middle of Europe saying that the war is not quite on the real dimensions, I will invite them in the eastern part of Romania where we can smell the air where the explosives exist. So we should help as much as possible what the Ukrainians are doing. We are doing this. We are supporting them with our best possibilities. But yes, the war is existing. There are a lot of people lying on the Ukrainian territories. We understand as much as possible, but in the same time, we should be able to defend the NATO territories.
1: What kind of Russian disinformation currently is the most common in Romania?
0: There is not only one. The general idea is that we should not support the Ukrainians. The general idea is that the war is not quite existing in Ukraine. The general idea is that we are paying for defense, not for protecting Europe or NATO. We are paying for defense for protecting the Ukrainians. So they are always trying to generate avalanches of discussions for topics associated with human fear, because they observe that this is working.
2: Polish Radio for Ukraine's Anna Lvova was talking to Romanian Defense Minister Radu Dinel Miruta. And up next, you'll hear Poland's Artur Rojek and his song called Pusty or Empty.

0: That was Polish singer Artur Rojek, and you're listening to Central Europe Today, coming away from Warsaw. Researchers in Brno have developed a portable device that does more than identify illegal drugs. It can also trace their origin and connect samples to previous cases, offering investigators valuable new intelligence. The technology has already attracted interest from police in both Czechia and the United States, as you will hear in this report from Vít Pohanka of Radio Prague.
1: It looks like nothing more than a small black portable speaker. But researchers in the city of Brno believe it could become a powerful new weapon in the fight against drug trafficking. The device can identify illegal drugs in just a few minutes, but according to its developers, that's only the beginning. Says Monika Štěpánová from startup Lightly Technologies.
2: Tohle jsou teda léčiva z lékárny. Když nemáme ty zakázané látky, tak jim vlastně simulujeme to, jak ta naše...
3: These are medicines from a pharmacy. When we don't have access to controlled substances, we use them to simulate how our technology works.

0: You can take virtually any pill or tablet, break it in half, and simply wipe it onto a test strip. You then insert the cartridge into our device, and within 5 to 10 minutes, you have the result. If the sample contains fentanyl, cocaine, or heroin, the device will identify the active substance. It tells you not only what the substance is, but also identifies the manufacturer.
1: The technology was developed by Brno startup Lightly Technologies together with researchers from Mendel University.
2: Naše zařízení je přizpůsobené, aby šli testovat všechny farmakologicky významné látky, kam vlastně patří léky, léčiva.
1: One of its creators, Lukáš Nejdl, says the instrument can analyze a very wide range of substances, from medicines and pharmaceuticals to drugs, poisons and other toxic compounds. But he stresses that simply identifying a drug isn't what makes the technology unique.
2: Co umíme a to, co neumí žádné přenosné zařízení na světě, je propojovat.
1: What the device can also do is compare samples with previous cases. So if two drug shipments came from the same source or production batch, investigators may be able to link them together, something the developers say no other portable device currently offers. For police, that could provide valuable intelligence rather than just the lab result, says Lucie Šmoldasová, spokesperson for the Czech National Drug Headquarters.
3: Znát původ drogy je pro policii důležité zejména u dovezených drog.
0: Knowing the origin of a drug is particularly important for the police in the case of imported drugs, typically cocaine. It is valuable for international cooperation and for exchanging intelligence about criminal groups.
1: And that potential also caught the attention of Lubor Fojtášek from the Institute of Criminalistics of the Czech Police. He points out that officers already have several methods of identifying unknown substances.
4: Pokud by existovala technologie, která by eliminovala tato omezení, byla by dostatečně robustní, spolehlivá, ověřená.
1: A technology that would prove reliable, robust and capable of analyzing virtually any substance in different conditions would, he says, be a significant step forward. The researchers are now working on an even smaller version with its own battery and display, allowing it to operate without a computer. They hope to test it in real-life conditions, including at music festivals and in prisons, and are already discussing its possible use with Czech customs officers and police. Interest has already come also from the United States.
0: Imagine you're a special agent on an operation and you come across an unknown substance. You put it into our device and within 5 to 10 minutes, it tells you exactly what the substance is. But even more importantly, it tells you whether we've seen it before, where it was found, and what or who it's connected to, helping investigators to trace supply chains.
1: So, if the technology performs as expected outside the laboratory, its developers believe it could eventually become a standard tool for police and other law enforcement officers, not only in Czechia, but around the world.
5: There was a report by Vít Pohanka of Radio Prague, bringing us to the end of this week's edition of Central Europe Today. I'm leaving you now with Polish-Ukrainian band NA and their song called Idealny Sen, or An Ideal Dream. Wishing you a lot of those. I'm Danuta Isler. Thanks for listening. La, la, la.

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1: You're tuned to Warsaw. Welcome to Q&A, a show in which we take a look at the news, views, trends and phenomena in Polish and global society. I'm Agnieszka Bielawska. And I'm very pleased to have the opportunity to talk to Svitlana Tsikhanouska, the leader of the Belarusian Democratic Opposition. I'll start with the fact that has been all over Poland, the final release of Andrzej Poczobut. How do you assess the role that Poland played in this particular situation?
2: First of all, we as Belarusians are so glad, you know, to see our Polish Belarusian hero free, the same as we're glad to see other 500 released political prisoners. We don't have to forget that repressions in Belarus continues and at least 800 people are behind bars. And of course, release of Andrzej Poczobut was very prominent and it was very hot accepted by Polish society. And Poland has put so much efforts, you know, to release this wonderful person. I'm so glad that the topic of Andrzej hasn't been forgotten for all these 6 years. And I'm grateful to Poland that they don't forget about the rest or the people and about democratization of Belarus as well. They keep this principled position that we have to put pressure on the regime to release people and release the whole country, but simultaneously to help Belarusians in their fight. And Andrzej became very prominent voice of Belarusian political prisoners. He is well known in Poland and he can explain to Polish people why they need to show solidarity to Belarusians and Ukrainians while they're fighting for their countries. Andrzej reminds that Poland also went through difficult times, through difficult history, and it's important for Poland to have reliable partners, reliable neighbors, not the source of constant threat while Lukashenko is there.
1: What is Poland doing or continuing to do? Lukashenko's regime can always find so-called enemies of the state.
2: That's true. I see, first of all, that the Belarusian topic unites people, parties, politicians here in Poland. And there is like consensus regarding Belarus that we have to put pressure on the regime, but support people here in Poland, support people with visas.

0: for example, inside the country. So just to help Belarusians to do our part of the job to release the country. And Poland for all these years keeps principled position towards the regime. Policy of non-recognition, policy of communicating with the regime while people are in prisons. And of course, after the beginning of the war, it became evident that Lukashenko serves to Russia's interests, that Lukashenko is looking for like external enemies in the face of Poland, Lithuania and other NATO countries, and threatening Belarusians that, look, Poland wants to invade us. You know, Poland is our enemy. All this, you know, awful rhetoric. And all these years, regimes lobbyists were working here in Poland and other countries trying to persuade the governments to communicate or to legitimize or to recognize Lukashenko regime, but they didn't do this. And I'm so grateful for this principled, firm, strong position, because we now Belarusian topic is not only a humanitarian issue. It's not only about political prisoners, though of course it's our priority. It's about security already. While Lukashenko is in Belarus and who is serving Russia's orders, there will be drills on the border, there will be migrants, there will be other hybrid attacks, there will be deployment of nuclear weapon and Arashnik. It will be always threats of escalations or provocations. So we already see in some propagandistic media, they threatening with possible attacks on Baltic countries or maybe on Poland. Tactic, you know, to keep our neighbors in uncertainty.
1: It's a tactic that has not changed over the almost 5 years of the war. Lukashenko is very eager in supporting Russia's aggression against Ukraine.
0: Absolutely, yes. Lukashenko is the puppet of Putin, and he will fulfill all the orders and will provide our territory, our infrastructure, everything just to support Russia. Because Lukashenko depends on Putin economically, politically. It's Putin who saved him back in 2020, and he has to pay his debts. And moreover, Lukashenko always was the most pro-Russian person in Belarus. He never cared about our country, about nation, about national identity. He just doesn't love, you know, Belarus. And he prefers, you know, to threaten our NATO neighbors because it is being done for his ally, Putin. That's it. So let's not let Lukashenko fool Europe again, as he has been doing for 30 years before.
1: The sanctions on Belarus, do they help in any way?
0: Sanctions are not the silver bullets. We understand this, but sanctions help to change behavior of the dictators. It helps to deprive a regime of resources. It helps to avoid buying, you know, different military stuff for Russian war machine. Though, of course, Lukashenko is earning money on this war. About 300 enterprises in Belarus produce the military stuff for Russia, but logistic is much, much harder with sanctions on the regime. And now we see how Lukashenko's time to time changing his rhetoric, for example, towards Poland. Before, Poland was enemy, people were like starving here, as it was said in propaganda. Now the regime says, Poland, we want a good relationship with Poland, simultaneously helping Russia to kill Ukrainians and repressing people. So we don't have to pay attention on the words of Lukashenko, we have to see the actions. Actions are evident. Repressions, migrants, provocations, hybrid attacks, absolutely. Mm-hmm. So again, I want to repeat, don't let these people fool Poland and other European countries again.
1: You've had made Poland your home since the beginning of this year. Is it now easier for you to operate for the democratic opposition in Belarus?
0: Our neighboring countries are our best allies and partners. I mean, Poland and Lithuania. And these two wonderful countries accepted so many Belarusians, hundreds of thousands, and helped with legalization, with the like feeling as home here. And we all these years enjoyed support and solidarity from Polish government and people. So, of course, logistically now it's easier. You know, we indirectly direct connection with the Polish government, but we stay in wonderful contact with the Lithuanian government. I'm so grateful to your countries that

0: you are not giving up, you know, together with us. But of course, maybe it's easier to discuss directly some problems Belarusians experience now here with legalization, with the rejection of this legal status here.
1: Belarus without Lukashenko regime, this is something that you are aiming at. And of course, you can imagine that, but it will be difficult.
0: First of all, we want Belarus not without Lukashenko, because Lukashenko is just a person. You know, we shouldn't like think that he's so strong. We need Belarus without this regime system that was created by Soviet Union. We want freedoms. We want values that are respected by government and by people. So this pro-European model of governing. We have to make sure that all our laws, all our reforms, our new constitution will provide that there will be no more possibility for dictatorship in Belarus at all. Of course, it's difficult to get rid of dictators, especially if it is long-lasting dictatorship. But usually dictators seem invincible until they suddenly collapse. And already, even now, we see how a regime in Syria fall down, in Venezuela, in different types, different contexts, but nevertheless, it's also a signal for all the dictators that, look, you're not immortal, you know, the world is changing, geopolitical situation is changing, and of course you would like, you know, to preserve your power, but the Belarusian nation has changed. And believe me, regime is till now terrorizing people and repress people, because the regime knows that people didn't give up, that people will use all the possible next window of opportunity, you know, to dismantle this regime again. And this anti-Russian, anti-regime, pro-European moods are even growing and growing and growing. So we have to strengthen our nation, strengthen our national identity, weaken regime as much as possible. And it's our peaceful way for democratization, to transition of power. We really, no one country wants war. And we feel such solidarity with the Ukraine, because they are defending not only themselves, they are fighting for all of us. But of course, we don't want the war come to our home. So we want this peaceful transition. We want peace through a national dialogue or round table, as it was in Poland, for example. And we pushing this idea to the regime, not Lukashenko. Lukashenko's lost case. We have to forget about him. But the people of the system, they really can serve to democratic interests of our country, to prosperity of Belarus. And this is how we are trying to influence the situation.
1: My guest in the magazine was Svetlana Tsikhanouska, the leader of the Belarusian Democratic Opposition, and I'm Agnieszka Bielewska, thanking you for keeping us company. Goodbye.

Hello everyone, I'm Michał Owczarek, welcoming you to another riveting edition of Soundcheck, where we focus on Polish artists and events. Today, I'm going to take another look at Poland's summer music festival season, this time reporting on the country's biggest event of this kind, called Poland Rock.

kicking off the show with Happy Sad. Featured at the event, Poland Rock remains one of Europe's most distinctive festivals. 3 days, free admission, hundreds of thousands of attendees, and a mix of rock, metal, reggae, folk, and alternative music. This year's edition ran from Thursday to Saturday at an airfield in northwestern Poland. As mentioned before, no tickets are required and free on-site camping is also available, which makes the festival draw up to nearly 1 million visitors year in, year out. International headliners in this edition included Godsmack, Dropkick Murphys and Kashin, among others. As usual, though, the Polish acts were the festival's backbone. Among these highlights were Mysłowice, a legendary alternative rock band from Mysłowice, hence the name, who remain one of Poland's finest live acts, blending Britpop influences with melodic, introspective rock. Their set was of the festival's biggest sing-alongs.

Founded in 1995, Poland Rock has neither VIP areas or corporate branding. Staged by a charity run by impresario Jerzy Owsiak, the driving force behind a popular annual Polish wintertime fundraiser called the Great Orchestra of Christmas Charity, the festival is held as a way of thanking its volunteers in a celebration of community with the motto Love, Friendship, Music. The event also aims to promote emerging talents, so a competition is always held prior to the festival, and the winners are given a chance to perform on one of the festival's stages. Back to music now. Another Polish highlight at the event was WW, revered for mixing rock, jazz, folk and improvisation. Preferring musicianship over nostalgia, they're still one of Poland's most adventurous veteran bands.

Poland Rock is famous for more than its concerts. Beyond the music, it hosts an Academy of the Finest Arts, an event featuring conversations with filmmakers, writers, athletes, scientists, and public figures. This year, the event included meetings with acclaimed actress Agata Kulesza, Paris Olympics medalist Julia Szeremeta, and European Space Agency astronaut Sławosz Uznański-Wiśniewski. This year, the Academy was celebrating its 20th anniversary, with debates, workshops, and talks running alongside the concerts. And speaking of gigs at Poland Rock, if your taste runs toward crunchy guitars, deadpan lyrics, and plenty of attitude, take note of Waluś Kraksa Kryzys, one of the most exciting newer Polish rock acts. But first, let me say thanks for listening today. Catch you again soon. I'm Michał Owczarek. Bye-bye.

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1: Mówi Warszawa, mówi Polskie Radio. 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

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Weltweit hören mit der Polskie Radio App, im Internet, als Podcast oder auf Mittelwelle auf 1386 kHz um 18.30 Uhr mitteleuropäischer Zeit. 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
1: This is Patrick Trombiz with a letter from Poland. This week and next, who's in charge? Before I started checking the data on issues like flat earth theories, COVID conspiracy theories, global warming denial, the explanation of the Smolensk air disaster, influence of foreign countries or actors on national politics, etc., I assumed that Americans had more convictions in defiance of the facts or science or sheer common sense. This has turned out not to entirely be the case. A very low percentage of Poles believe that the Earth is flat. It's a fringe group, perhaps between 1 and 3% of the population, based on European-wide surveys. Perhaps it's not even 1%, whereas as much as 10% of Americans distrust science on this. Perhaps Poland is honoring the modern scientific attitude of its greatest astronomer, Nicholas Copernicus, whose name and statue is all over Poland, and who, besides firmly believing that the Earth is round, was also notably aloof towards astrology, unlike Kepler and Galileo, for example. Climate change is an area where there is also a sharp difference between the US and Poland, suggesting that Poland is a more pro-science and less religious country than America. However, this characterization starts to crumble under investigation. Approximately 3% of Poles, compared to 12% of Americans, flat out deny that the Earth is getting warmer at all. I have never heard people simply denying climate change in Poland. Quite the contrary, you constantly hear people without any political or religious agenda talking about the days when there were real winters, or when Poland had four clear seasons, rather akin to the American Northeast, rather than the long, drawn-out autumn-stroke-winter, followed by a heatwave. When we look more closely, however, it seems that Poland may trust science less than the US. An EU-wide survey found that 52% of Poles, while believing that climate change is taking place, attributed the change to natural, cyclical causes. They do not trust the consensus scientific view that Homo, quote-unquote, sapiens, is contributing significantly to the warming. A Pew survey found that in America, 48% believe that global warming is mostly caused by human activity, and only 22% believe that warming is mostly due to natural patterns. Then there are the 12% who don't believe that the Earth is getting warmer at all, and 17% who are not sure. But on the whole, America is more in line with science here than Poland. What is a conspiracy theory? A theory about who is really in charge. Perhaps they are partly a symptom of post-monarchical societies or growing secularism. When the king or God is in charge, the question doesn't even arise. Perhaps it is not God is dead so everything is permitted, but God is dead so who's flying this plane? We live in times of partial freedom where we as people need to take responsibility even for global phenomena, in an age where our best contribution to peace is mutually assured destruction. Conspiracy theories represent a partial emancipation of those who under previous regimes had to keep their heads down and their mouths shut. Now, as Umberto Eco put it condescendingly, social media gives legions of idiots

0: the right to speak. Especially in the US, global warming and the apocalypse it threatens, this is the domain of the divine. It is not for us, mere mortals, to decide the fate of the planet. To even think we could destroy the planet is hubris, as well as an inconvenient break on economic growth. A very different case of conspiracy theory are the attempts to explain the 2010 Smolensk air disaster, in which all 96 Polish passengers and crew members died, including the president and many key state figures. The timeline on the data on how many Polish people believed this was indeed an accident, and how many believed it was a mass assassination, reveals the role political expedience and propaganda played. Around 70-80% of Law and Justice Party supporters believed it was not an accident, while on the other extreme, only 10-25% of left-wing voters agreed. In the first couple of years after the tragedy, around 63% of Poles were convinced it was an accident, this number dropping under Law and Justice governments and following the Russian invasion of Ukraine. Smolensk suggests different driving forces behind conspiracy theories. The need for an explanation of a traumatic event, an explanation whose therapeutic power seems to depend on its simplicity. And there is the need to return to, albeit toxic, national self-stereotypes, the suffering nation, what Mickiewicz called the Christ amongst nations.
1: Hard and heavy or cool and classic? High Note, a subjective review of the music scene in Poland with Elżbieta Krajewska. Join me on Monday at 2040 CET. You're tuned to Warsong. Welcome to Europeast, a look at life and events in this part of the continent. I'm Agnieszka Wielawska. And we start with the scorching heat. Southeastern Europe is facing a punishing summer heat wave, with Poland forecasting a possible all-time national temperature record. A report by Polish Radio's Michał Owczarek.
2: Poland could see its hottest temperature on record this week, according to forecasts, with the sharpest spike expected in the southeast on Wednesday afternoon. Weathermen project highs of up to 42 degrees Celsius, enough to break the country's current record of 40.5 degrees set in June. A similar record-breaking reading of around 41 degrees Celsius is also possible on Thursday near the border with Ukraine. Second degree heat warnings have been issued for the southern half of the country, the Met Office said. The matter appears serious enough for government officials to weigh in. Deputy Interior Minister Tomasz Szymański on Tuesday urged people to take precautions and protect their health during the heat wave. He stressed that extreme temperatures pose a serious risk, particularly to seniors and people with cardiovascular conditions. Those individuals should avoid going outside during the hottest part of the day, from around noon onwards. Let's make sure they have access to fresh drinking water and, unless absolutely necessary, stay indoors. Those of us commuting to work or going about our daily routines should seek shade and avoid being outside unless we have to. Extreme heat can also affect critical infrastructure. Building materials expand and contract in high temperatures, which may lead to localized power outages. Authorities may also issue appeals to limit water consumption. The heat will be building through the week, with Monday already bringing highs above 30 degrees Celsius in the south. By Tuesday, third-degree warnings are set to expand to a broad belt running through central Poland toward the southeast, with highs reaching 37 degrees Celsius. That top-tier alert zone widens further on Wednesday to include all of the Mazovia region, including the capital capital, Warsaw. In the meantime, the residents are bracing for another intense heat wave with temperatures in the

0: capital expected to climb to 37 degrees Celsius on Wednesday. Many say they'll stay indoors or cut back on outdoor activities.
1: I definitely go out much less between 11 a.m. and 5 p.m., mainly because of my age. My way of coping with the heat is a portable air conditioner I've had running since the beginning of summer with the exhaust hose through the window. It keeps the room coolish, and I live in a top floor apartment, so without it, the heat would be unbearable. I simply couldn't manage otherwise. During the hottest hours, my daughter and I just stay indoors. Me, I still have to go to work, but fortunately the trains are air-conditioned. Hopefully, it'll be okay. Nighttime lows are also expected to stay high with so-called tropical nights, overnight temperatures no lower than 20 degrees Celsius, likely in southern regions, alongside a chance of rain in central and northeastern areas. Meanwhile, cardiologist Marek Słomczyński warns that dehydration is the greatest health risk during heat waves, with older adults particularly vulnerable. We really should be concerned about extreme heat, particularly patients with diagnosed heart conditions. But they are not the only ones at risk. People living with liver or thyroid diseases, as well as the elderly, face a greater risk of complications and health problems when temperatures soar.
2: A report by Michał Owczarek. Hungarian companies and households have cut their power consumption this week in an unprecedented way after a government appeal to ease pressure on the grid amid a severe drought that people have described as a wake-up call. The low levels of the Danube River have forced Hungary to largely shut down its Sol nuclear plant, which uses the river's waters as a coolant, creating an energy crisis, stretching its power supply capacity to its limits. Hungary's Prime Minister Peter Modjar has since warned the country is facing the most critical 5 days ahead.
3: We're facing the most critical 5 days ahead. Monday, the PEX power plant will not be generating while the hottest 40-degree days are ahead. The power grid, our public services, and ourselves will all come under enormous strain.
2: He also said the power plant would operate at reduced capacity until it is completely shut down for the first time in more than four decades as a new heat wave looms. The plant generates about half of the country's electricity, and as of Sunday, it was running at just over 10% of its capacity after the Danube fell to a record low. The shutdown has laid bare the widening impacts of this summer's succession of extreme heat waves in Europe, the fastest warming continent in the world. Scientists say the heat waves have been made more intense by the human-driven climate crisis. Across Europe, heat alerts have been issued for major cities, and droughts are turning hugely lush landscapes into dusty brown expanses as wildfires spread to more nations following the devastating blazes in Spain, France, Portugal, as well as Greece. Also fueling the fires scorching Europe's land, the latest heat waves have also put unprecedented pressure on the continent's water sources and the vital infrastructure that relies on them. An energy alert in Romania has been announced. Citizens and companies and Romanian government agencies are reducing their energy consumption. More from Lacrimira Simon from Radio Romania International.
4: Romania is under an energy alert declared by the government for the month of August amid a severe decline in domestic electricity production. This is caused by extreme drought and low water levels in rivers, particularly in the Danube, which are expected to continue falling in the coming days. The acting Prime Minister Ilie Bolojan stated that the Danube's flow rate, which is less than half of normal levels, could lead to the risk of the second unit at the Cernavoda nuclear power plant in the southeast being shut down. Under these circumstances, maintaining the only operational reactor remains a priority. Consequently, authorities have taken

0: taken steps to increase the river's flow rate in the branch that feeds the plant. The military and specialists carried out controlled detonations of a massive rock formation to partially divert the water's course, thereby increasing the flow to the plant and safeguarding the reactor's operation. According to the acting defense minister, Radu Miruță, regardless of the ultimate consequences for the plant, the removal of this rock was necessary both for navigation and for dredging the old Danube. Meanwhile, the acting prime minister, Ilie Bolojan, announced new measures to ensure the necessary electricity supply in light of the crisis caused by the prolonged drought and the extended heat wave. Amid the energy alert, the government secured a commitment on Monday from major industrial consumers to voluntarily reduce their consumption during peak hours. Automotive giants Dacia and Ford have already shut down their production lines. Companies are in different situations. Some can reduce consumption by smaller amounts, others by larger amounts. Some can effectively halt production, while others cannot stop at all. Some are undergoing various inspection and maintenance activities during August, so the situations vary greatly. What's important is the response we've received and the signal from these companies that they are aware of this reality, the acting prime minister stated. He also noted that should the voluntary reductions prove insufficient, the National Energy System Dispatcher will be able to impose consumption limits on certain large consumers. The government is preparing an emergency decree as a contingency measure. This will allow the state to cap or interrupt electricity supply to large consumers with 24 hours advance notice. According to the interim prime minister, Romania faces a significant energy shortage in the evening between 7 p.m. and 11 p.m., which it covers with expensive imports, especially since other countries in the region are facing the same problems. Ilie Bolojan once again called on citizens, government institutions, and companies to voluntarily reduce their energy consumption as the primary way to address the current energy crisis.
1: A report by Lacrimira Simona. As Hungary has shut down its Pax nuclear power plant after prolonged drought and extreme heat caused the level of the Danube to fall further, and this situation has raised questions about whether climate change could create similar problems for Czech nuclear facilities. Vít Bohánka spoke to Petr Schuller, head of the communications for the Nuclear Energy Division.
2: The main difference is actually very simple and easy to spot. Temelín and Dukovany both use cooling towers, those large concrete structures, very similar to, for example, the best-known nuclear power plant in Springfield in TV series. So these structures that many people mistakenly see as a symbol of nuclear power plants. Cooling towers are more expensive to build, but they make the plant far less dependent on river flow rates or on water temperatures than plants that use once-through cooling systems. This is not something unique to nuclear. Virtually all thermal power plants, whether nuclear, coal-fired or gas-fired, use either cooling towers or once-through cooling systems. To put it simply, with once-through cooling, the plant takes water from the river, uses to condense steam after it passed through the turbine, and then returns the warmed water back to the river while complying with strict environmental temperature limits. With cooling towers, water circulates within the plant in a closed loop. The excess heat that cannot be converted into electricity or to heating systems is released into the atmosphere through the cooling towers. This has nothing to do with cooling the reactor itself. It's the part of the conventional non-nuclear island, and affects electricity generation efficiency rather than the safety.
3: Nevertheless, could there be certain conditions that could mean that there's, you know, lack of water and that could cause problems even for Temelín or Dukovany, that they would have to stop production, perhaps?
2: From a production perspective, it's a theoretical operating consideration. However, even looking ahead, we do not expect either Temelín or Dukovany to face significant production restrictions because of water availability.

0: but they are radar temperatures.
1: So just to make sure that I understand, even kind of longer heat waves with higher temperatures, less water, it shouldn't kind of have a very strong impact on the Czech nuclear power plants. Do I get that right?
2: In general, Czech NPPs perform a little better in winter than during tropical summer weather. Cooler air allows us to achieve slightly better vacuum conditions in the condensers, which improves overall efficiency. That said, nuclear plants operate safely in regions with much hotter climate than the Czech Republic, including desert. At Temelín Dukovany, the difference between cold winter conditions and the hottest summer days is typically around 1% of nominal output. In practical, for example, Temelín can generate each unit more than 11 megawatts in winter when temperatures are below freezing, below zero. While during recent record high temperatures, production has been around 1,070 megawatts each unit. So the effect is measurable, but relatively small. It does not threaten either safety or the plant's ability to supply electricity.
1: Do you take into consideration when planning the future performance of Temelín and Dukovany that these periods of drought due to the climate change will be probably more frequent and longer?
2: Yes, we have been planning for this development for many years. For example, this includes investments in technology upgrades and measures to improve water use efficiency. Over time, we have steadily reduced the amount of water required to produce 1 megawatt hour of electricity. At Temelín, for example, total water consumption last year was approximately 2.5 cubic meters per megawatt hour generated, with a part of water later returned to the river. This figure is below the long-term average. We expect further improvements once the ongoing cooling water treatment system modernization is completed. In other words, our strategy is not only to ensure that the plants have sufficient water supplies in the future, but also to continually reduce the amount of water needed to produce the same amount of electricity.
3: Petr Šule, head of communications for the Czech Nuclear Energy Division, was talking to Radio Prague's Vít Pohanka. And winding up on a different topic, mushrooms have spread beyond forest borders and started growing in urban interiors. Romana Grajcarová from Radio Slovakia International has visited one of those places, also known as urban mushroom farms, and spoke to its founder, Paulina Popišová.
4: Voláme sa Mushroom Planet.
5: Our name is Mushroom Planet, and we are an urban mushroom farm from Prague. We started focusing on mushroom cultivation 3 years ago, and it all began when my mother Tatiana ordered a substrate to our home and grew some mushrooms. She became very interested in it and started devoting more time to it until she came up with the idea of opening an urban farm in Prague. After that, we rented our first space. It was a civil defense shelter, but it looked much like a basement. We ordered substrates and grew our first few kilograms of mushrooms. We then delivered them to the restaurants as samples. The chefs liked them, and that's how it all got started.
6: The family urban mushroom farm now moved to a new space, which Slovak mushroom grower Paulina Popišová showed me around.
4: Takže huby pestujeme v takýchto miestnostiach, ktoré sú vlastne postavené z panelov. Každá tá miestnosť má.
5: We grow mushrooms in rooms like these, which are built from panels that look like refrigerators. Each room has its own humidification, temperature control, ventilation. We bring fresh air to the mushrooms and provide them with light for 12 hours a day. The mushrooms are placed on racks and divided by species and temperature. For example, in this room, we have oyster mushrooms.
6: But I have to ask, since our listeners have surely noticed the sound as well, what is the buzzing we can hear in the background?
4: To sú zapnuté

0: To je odťahové ventilátory.
1: Those are the exhaust fans that are turned on so we can remove carbon dioxide from the room and allow the mushrooms to breathe properly.
0: Okay, takže teraz akurát pozerám na taký balíček, z ktorého rastie.
2: And right now I'm looking at a kind of package from which a mushroom is growing. What exactly is it? What does the mushroom grow out of on this mushroom farm?
0: Sú to vlastne substráty, ktoré sú z pilín.
1: These are substrates made of sawdust. The sawdust is inoculated with mycelium. Then, once the mycelium grows through the entire substrate, a beautiful oyster mushroom grows out of it when we provide the right conditions.
2: So the substrate is in a plastic bag and the mushroom grows out of one side of that bag.
1: Yes, the mushroom grows exactly where we cut into the substrate and give it space to grow.
0: V tejto miestnosti pestujeme našu najobľúbenejšiu hubu a to je korálovec ježatý.
1: In this room, we grow our favorite mushroom, lion's mane. Lion's mane resembles a kind of sea coral, or a brain, or most of all, it looks like a cauliflower. It's large, white, firm, and can be prepared like chicken meat, with a very pleasant taste. It's delicious and excellent, for example, as a schnitzel or in soup. It's good for supporting the brain, for improving cognitive functions like memory and concentration. In traditional medicine, it's used to harmonize the body and support the stomach.
0: Okay, a kde by sa teda vyskytoval?
2: Where would lion's mane be found in nature?
0: Rastie na starých stromoch, rastie aj u nás na Slovensku.
1: It grows on all trees. It grows here in Slovakia as well as in Czechia and around Europe.
2: At the Mushroom Planet Farm in Prague, which Slovak mushroom grower Paulina Pobišová showed me around 800 to 1,000 kilograms of mushrooms are grown each month. In the grow rooms, we saw several types of mushrooms, but not those that are much more familiar in Slovakia, especially among foragers, porcini mushrooms, parasol mushrooms or chanterelles.
3: Tieto sú veľmi jednoduché na pestovanie. A sú teda veľmi obľúbené medzi kuchármi a v kuchyni.
1: These mushrooms are very easy to grow and are very popular among chefs. Lion's mane in particular, with its texture and simple preparation, is excellent and very trendy at the moment. Most importantly, they are wood decaying mushrooms that grow on trees, so they can be cultivated easily. Our substrates are made of sawdust, so the mushrooms have an environment similar to the tree they would grow on. Porcini or chanterelles, for example, grow from the ground, so they couldn't be cultivated in the substrates we use.
2: So if we want to grow mushrooms at home, would that be possible?
3: Určite áno, práve z tých našich substrátov si viete tieto krásne húbky vypestovať aj doma.
1: Definitely yes. You can grow them at home using our substrates. You don't need any special conditions, just scissors and a spray bottle for plants. You can keep the substrate in your living room or even under the Christmas tree, ideally somewhere without direct sunlight and with a bit of humidity. You can just cut the substrate, tape it up with adhesive tape and mist it every day. In about 2 weeks, your first harvest will grow. You harvest it, eat it, cook something tasty from it, and then another harvest will grow afterwards.
2: Concludes Paulina Pobišová. From oyster mushrooms to lion's mane, each room at Mushroom Planet shows a different stage of controlled growth. The farm produces hundreds of kilograms of mushrooms every month using methods adapted to indoor urban spaces. Instead of forest floors, the mushrooms grow from sawdust substrates that can also be used at home.
4: And that report by Romana Grajcarová brought us to the end of this edition of Europeast from Agnieszka Bielawska. It's thanks for joining me.

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1: What's up?
2: What's up?
3: What's up?
4: What's up?
5: What's up?
0: What's up? This week, Gdynia's modernist city center added to UNESCO World Heritage List. Also, a Polish team breaks into global elite of humanoid robot combat. And let me tell you, there's much, much more to it than just fighting in a ring. Also, women's cycling, which is experiencing a major surge in popularity across Poland. I'm Sławek Szewc.
6: And I'm Agnieszka Bielawska. Hello.
0: As I said at the onset, Gdynia's modernist city center has been added to the UNESCO World Heritage List. The decision was taken at the 48th session of the World Heritage Committee in Busan in South Korea. And speaking shortly after the vote, Gdynia's deputy mayor Octavia Gorzyńska said the moment was dedicated to the city's residents who, as she said, every day take care of this exceptional heritage and will protected for all generations. City authorities had campaigned for the listing, arguing that Gdynia's center is unique on a global scale. According to the city council, only a handful of cities worldwide have a downtown built in a uniform modernist style. And in this part of Europe, Gdynia is the only one. The listed area covers roughly 88 hectares and includes nearly 450 buildings. In the description published on UNESCO's website, the center is described as encompassing two principal street axes and interwar residential quarters reflecting a large-scale application of modernist ideas. Officials say Gdynia, a city on Poland's Baltic coast, was built quickly and ambitiously, guided by the architectural principle that less is more. Now, it must be said at this point that Gdynia is a relatively young city, at least by European standards. It just so happens that it is currently celebrating its centennial with city rights. Here we have to go back a little bit in history. Well, after 1918, when Poland regained independence, having been partitioned by its three neighboring powers for over 120 years previously, as of 1918, these new independent Polish authorities, they launched a big plan to modernize the Polish economy, Polish industry, and Gdynia was one of those flagship

0: projects. A new port was built. The city had been expanded.
1: It was 100
0: years ago, it was a
1: village.
0: A village, yes. A fisherman's village.
1: A fisherman's village, and that was Poland's access to the Baltic Sea, and that is why the interest lay in expanding this wonderful village on the Baltic coast into a city. And as you quoted the large-scale application of modernist ideas in the center of the city. Well, the 1920s, this was the time when such architectural style prevailed. And indeed, the buildings in the city center of Gdynia are the best example, and not only of the sort of like a minimalist modernist style. They have a lot of reference to the sea. There is lots of glass in the buildings. Some of them are not necessarily square, but they are sort of like oblong, reminiscent to the waves of the Baltic Sea. It really is something when you look at it. I mean, when you're walking in the streets, you know, you just see the pavement. But when you look up and you realize this is a pearl of modernist architecture, which has not been destroyed during World War II, which is a very significant part of why it was also inscribed on the UNESCO list.
0: Well, as a matter of fact, when you walk through these quarters in the city center of Gdynia, you will see many buildings resembling ships, not only waves with the, as you said, oblong features, but also true-to-life ships almost, including the round windows. Mm-hmm. So sometimes it has this effect. And given the scale of this, it covers 88 hectares and includes nearly 450 buildings. So the scale of this shows you the consequence with which the city center had been built, because these are not just individual buildings scattered here, there, and everywhere, but it's en masse, so to say. These large glazed surfaces, they add lightness to these structures. They are extremely functional, which is also extremely important, in line with this modernist style. I would say that if you have the opportunity of traveling to Poland and you go up north and you travel to Gdańsk, a must, besides the neighboring Sopot, is indeed Gdynia. This is actually, well, right now it's almost one big urban agglomeration. That's why it's called the Northern Tri-City, as opposed to the Southern Tri-City in the industrial south. Also a gem of those times, if we look at the city of Katowice, for instance. The interwar period, starting from 1918 to 1939, the outbreak of World War II, was indeed a very busy time, also for Polish architects, and they created marvelous structures at that time. Also in Warsaw, well, if you look at the Saska Kępa district, you'll
1: see. There was a reason why Warsaw was called Paris of the North, because of its architectural style. Absolutely wonderful. Very many buildings resembling those indeed in Paris. Of the Saska Kępa district or of Pobiśle district, however, not very many of them remained intact.
0: But this was due to war hostilities. What is very important, and Gdynia, I would say, is a very good example of this, is the fact that after the war, the successive communist regimes, which were in power for almost half a century over here until

0: 1989, they did not decide to raise all these structures to the ground, as had been the urge and temptation on many occasions throughout Poland.
1: Well, that is true. I think that maybe because it was the modernist style was to very many of them so coarse, as was the as we call it, architecture of socialism, and with also large windows, masses of concrete, etc., etc. So maybe that is what stopped them.
0: So it wasn't ideologically alien, as some would put it, at that time. Well, lucky us. Indeed, these buildings, they survived. They have been taken care of, and I'm not surprised by the words of Gdynia's deputy mayor, who, well, she tipped her hat and took a bow to Gdynia's residents, as she said, every day take care of this exceptional heritage and we'll protect it for all generations. And just to briefly add to this placing of Gdynia on the UNESCO World Heritage List, Poland currently has 18 such sites on this prestigious list, 16 cultural and 2 natural. Just for the record, the World Heritage List comprises nearly 1,250 sites globally. So Poland has 18. And a note for the latecomers, you're tuned to Polish Radio, broadcasting from Warsaw. This is the weekly What's Up feature with
1: Sławek Szewc
0: and Agnieszka Bielawska. Okay, time to look into the future. A 7-member Polish team under the name of Brave Mind Fighters placed 4th out of 200 teams in the qualifying rounds of the URKL 2026 Humanoid Robot Tournament, which is actually the highest result achieved by any European team. In August, in Shenzhen, that's in China, the Poles will compete in the next stage, where robots will face each other in the ring.
1: Wow.
0: The URKL, or the Ultimate Robot Knockout Legend, this is an international humanoid robot fighting league initiated and organized in Shenzhen by Engine AI, which is a Chinese humanoid robot manufacturer. Teams prepare their robots for ring combat by developing their own AI models that teach machines mixed fighting techniques, movement coordination, and balance. The teams will compete in a group stage, and the best will advance to the December finals, where their trained robots will fight in the ring. We wish the Polish Brave Mind Fighters all the best in this, and I'm quite confident that they will reach the final stage. Experts which are involved in the project noted that similar training processes are used for robots in industry, logistics, rescue operations, and critical infrastructure. However, the outcome, as they say, of a robot fight does not itself demonstrate readiness for industrial deployment. All this might sound like, some technological fun, but this is actually a laboratory testing ground for the ability and skills of these humanoids with respect to application in other, critical areas. For instance, rescue operations. If they acquire the skills of a fighter, a martial arts fighter, for instance,

0: The coordination of their, well, I hesitate to say bodies, but it's the best I can come up with, will be on a par with human. Therefore, they can be deployed in various rescue operations where human life of the rescuers may also be endangered. It makes these missions more safe. It's just like with flying units, which are unmanned, the UAFs, right?
1: Yes. No, I'm constantly thinking about the humanoid robots in the ring, so I guess we will not be seeing a lot of bloodshed, but a lot of short circuits.
0: Well, short circuits, loose screws, perhaps.
1: Loose screws. Dismembered, as you said, bodies. Well, anyway, yes, this is something that is part of the human race to improve the humanoids so that they can be replacing people in various operations which are hazardous or which for the humans take a lot of time, because such robots are the industrial robots are already taking a lot of humans positions, so there we go. I don't think we're short of people in this whole world of ours, but I think we have come up with the ideas that it is best to come up with these kind of robots that can indeed take the place of humans in many operations, which are either very time-consuming or which are, as I said, hazardous to human health. Well, it's part of the 21st century. It's part of the development of our industries, engineering, IT, and whatnot.
0: As one of the experts said, the biggest challenge for robotics worldwide is developing robot control systems that can operate in a human environment. For example, you could show a robot an action and it would quickly learn and repeat it. And this would ensure flexibility and fast deployment. What's also very, very important in this entire process is that such humanoids wouldn't need retooling like industrial robots. If you change the assignment for industrial robot, you have to, in a way, retool it, just like any other machine on an assembly line, for instance. In the case of these newly developed humanoids, they could immediately take over a human's position and begin working. Now, major companies are developing this technology, and the tournament, as they said, fits directly into this technological race. Well, what can we say? I'm very happy that Poles and the Polish team is part of this race, all the more that it's been very, very successful. Let me underscore this. The fourth place that the Brave Mind fighters have won for themselves is the best among all European teams. And there were, well, 200 of them taking part in these qualifying rounds.
1: It is a group of seven engineers and students from various scientific fields, and they sort of like combine their expertise in, as they say, AI, robotics, simulation, motion control, mechatronics, electronics, and software engineering. So great minds.
0: All this sounds extremely exotic to the man in the street, but I guess this is the future. I recall that, a few months ago when we were talking about the developments of various types of robots, including humanoids, there was this forecast that, well, barely in some 5 to 10 years, robots will take over

0: house chores that we have, that they will be so good and so affordable that most people will have them as part of their households.
1: No vacuum cleaning for me, no more. Floor washing.
0: I see the disappointment in your eyes.
1: Yes.

0: And finally, women's cycling, which is experiencing a major surge in popularity across Poland, being driven by high recreational participation among the general public, but also the rapid international growth of elite professional racing. It's been said that around 60 to 80% of adults in Poland ride a bicycle occasionally, some regularly, and with women making up a substantial portion of recreational and commuter riders. This can be seen in the streets, on biking paths, so it's a common experience, common sight, one might say. Major cities and regions such as Warsaw, Krakow down south, or the western Pomerania region, they feature extensive networks of dedicated bike paths spanning thousands of kilometers, making everyday riding safer and more accessible. But also, with this comes the development of professional racing, also among women. It's been sort of a natural sight when you look at bicycle racing that, well, men, they form the core of this. But it also turns out that women are no less competitive and eager for this competition. A case in point is the Tour de Pologne Women. It has rapidly evolved into a premier international stage race, achieving UCI Pro Series classification and attracting top-tier world teams and live television broadcasts. Now, this is something very important to underscore, live television broadcasts, which means that the interest in women's professional cycling is there, because if you have sponsors, they will not spend even a penny if this is something which does not raise widespread international interest. Here, Poland has something to be proud of. Perhaps not something, but someone. Like world-class athletes, Polish riders Katarzyna Niewiadoma, Marta Lach, Agnieszka Skalniak-Sujka, they compete at the highest levels of global cycling and regularly win international medals. Domestic professional outfits like Matt Atom, developer from Wrocław, they play a vital role in nurturing young female talent and preparing them for foreign world teams. The mentioned Tour de Pologne Women, it originated in 1998, but it had several transformations as far as the women's race here in Poland is concerned.
1: Well, yes, indeed. I think it's due to, or it is on the initiative of Czesław Flank, one of our long-standing cycling champions, who
0: and a legend.
1: Absolutely, who is now the head of the Tour de Pologne. And he had also laid great stress on professional women cycling. And that is why it returned to the calendar, just, I think, like the Tour de France Femmes, which is also a competition very widely watched. So the race is both old and new, because the current version, which was relaunched somewhere in the year 2020,

0: 20 is a little bit different from the one that was there in 1998. It is a different project. It is a shorter route. It is tightly packaged, and it is more connected to the wider Tour de Pologne structure. But it was created not only to honor the old race, but to establish a visible event that can grow alongside the professionalization, very difficult word,
1: yes,
0: of women's cycling, I think. So it is not something that is just a continuation of the old, but it has developed, and one has to say that it enjoys also a huge number of followers.
1: Well, it's been struggling on a come-and-go basis since 1998. There was a longer break with all kinds of transition through names like Eco Tour and Tour de Pologne Femmes, but then there was a brief comeback in 2016, but just for a single edition, which was won by Swiss star Yolanda Neff. Then the big revival came, right now it's the third season in 2024, under Czesław Lang's direction. The race returned permanently to the calendar as a UCI 2.1/2 Pro event held in the Lublin region in eastern Poland. This was the triumph of Laura Molinar. And in 2025, Chiara Consoni, she secured a victory in the Tour de Pologne women, followed by Lorena Vibes, making history this year in July by sweeping all the stages. This was something unheard of. Before that, Bogumiła Matuszak achieved a rare double by winning the general classification consecutively in 2005 and 2006, but with a few wins in between. Right now, all the stages were won by a single rider, or rideress, I should say.
0: Let's not do feminitives in the English language, really. Cyclist? Okay.
1: Woman cyclist, yes. Sounds good. Good to me, at least. So we're keeping fingers crossed and wishing the Tour de Pologne women all the best in future editions. We hope that they will be as star-studded as the last three. The tour will make a name for itself on the international circuit as well, perhaps adding to world classifications. Who knows? Czesław Lang, well, he's one of those persons who will not let go until he triumphs and ends with success. So if he started this tour, I'm sure that he will make sure that it is successful also in future editions.
0: Cycling away we are.
1: Sławek Szewc
0: and Agnieszka Bielawska.

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0: Hello and welcome to Balance, a program to bring you the two sides of the coin in business and the economy here in Poland. This is a show where money talks, hosted by me, Danuta Isler. In this edition, early this year, Poland established the Polish Dual Use Chamber to integrate civilian deep tech with national security and defense. The chamber connects tech startups, investors, and public institutions to build a collaborative ecosystem, positioning Poland to capture hundreds of billions in the evolving European dual use market. The chamber's creation directly responds to rising geopolitical challenges and complements other major defense tech investments in this country, as you will hear from Krzysztof Michalski, board member of the chamber.
1: My name is Krzysztof Michalski. I'm board member of Polish Dual Use Chamber.
0: Which is a relatively new body, right?
1: Yeah, that's right. Our inauguration has taken place a couple of months ago, but preparation works we started last year, and we are non-governmental institutional platform for dialogue, cooperation and development of the dual use sector in Poland.
0: So first of all, what is dual use? Something I can use here and there?
1: That's right. Technology has a dual mandate. First, civilian for companies, for industry, for the economy in general, but also security related. So for the protection of people, data, infrastructure and the state.
0: So we're talking about, let's say, some kind of industry product that can be used both by me as a regular person and by somebody who's a soldier?
1: That's right. The easiest example would be a drone that is used by teenager to have fun, but also it can take some explosives and be a deadly weapon.
0: And why are we talking about it now, 2026 in Poland?
1: The geopolitical tensions brought unprecedented scale of investment and expenditures in defense sector, but also in dual use. We have some kind of swift over the paradigm. In 20th century, innovative technologies were coming mostly from defense sector, and we have the opposite now. And the civilian market is a source of technologies that are building our security.
0: 107 enterprises, so companies, are among the founding members of the chamber. Are those companies more related to civilian life or the other side, so to speak?
1: Most of them are simultaneously in both markets, yeah, so building civilian products, civilian software, but also building solutions that are responsible for securing our lives.
0: It seems that these days dual use technologies are a very hot topic. Almost every major economic event in Poland is including dual use technologies or topic in the agenda. So can we translate it into any numbers?
1: Well, since Poland is the biggest from the point the view of expenditures for the security among NATO members, developing as much of this expenditures in a civilian sector, the most optimal way is to allocate those resources in sectors that are not only strict defense industrial companies, but also businesses building indigenous defense capabilities in widespread of industry in Poland.
0: And who would be interested in dual use technologies? Would it be military related companies, defense industry, or also maybe regular people?
1: When it comes to defense, we have a monopsonic market structure, so we have many suppliers but only one client, the state. However, dual use is not only the military but also many civilian entities, since we need to build also resilience, like resilient local self-government, resilient critical infrastructure, and this is also private and public companies.
0: I think everybody needs to be resilient these days. One more thing, you said you're a non-governmental organization that has been

0: existence for a few months already. Any feedback? Do companies approach you, or do you spread the word, so to speak? Oh, and if they do, what do they approach you with? Are they asking you about contact information or bringing ideas?
1: We have two types of companies that approach us. One is strictly civilian companies that would like to join the security value chains, but also companies that are already present in dual use market and would like to have transparent dialogue platform with public sector.
0: Thank you very much.
1: Thank you very much.
0: Krzysztof Michalski there, board member of the newly established Polish Dual Use Chamber. Also, the Polish Agency for Enterprise Development supports businesses developing dual use technologies, so deep tech innovations that serve both civilian and military and security sectors, such as cybersecurity, advanced AI, drones, and sensor tech. The agency manages funding programs like Startup Booster Poland, Deep Tech Goes Dual, which offers up to 30 million Polish zloty to accelerate deep tech startups and link them with defense industry ecosystems.
2: Krzysztof Gulda, president of the Polish Agency for Enterprise Development.
3: The agency that has marked 25 years of supporting Polish entrepreneurs in various forms.
2: That's very true.
3: Not only money.
2: That's very true. We started with money, but over the time we developed a full portfolio of different instruments, financial instrument, grants, investment instrument, but also important element of our activity is to provide educational services. We also deliver different forms of advisory services to startup companies, to institutions working in the innovation ecosystem. So we try to play the different role, the kind of the hub to deliver number of different instruments, advisory, and also educational services.
3: I think Poles have historically almost been considered entrepreneurial nation, wouldn't you say?
2: Yeah, I think it's very easy to agree. There is a number of statistics which could confirm this. 99.8% of Polish companies are small, medium-sized enterprises, with 90%, more than 90% micro companies. Micro companies are sometimes single entrepreneurs, are 2, 3, 5 person family companies, very quickly growing. So I think it's kind of the Polish natural DNA that we are born to survive. We're born to build something, to develop, to overcome different barriers. And this is precisely what entrepreneurship is.
4: And we're talking on the evening during which the agency awarded those with outstanding ideas as a result of a competition for Polish product of the future. Mostly technical ideas, I think, were awarded.
2: That's very true. The Polish product future is a very specific instrument to promote technologies, companies, cooperation between the business community and research community.
3: The war is still going on, energy prices are still high, there are conflicts closer to Poland, further away from Poland. I mean, this must all influence the scene, no?
2: This is very true, and I think we will see this probably also in the next edition of the Polish Product for Future, because it's clearly seen on the market that activities in all this areas related to security, the dual use technologies, they are becoming more and more visible, more and more entrepreneurial activities develop in that area. So I'm very sure that in the next edition we will find more, not only bio, not only medical, not only space. While space maybe it was not very well seen, or maybe it was not underlined enough, but clearly some of these elements which were mentioned here in the context of space, they are also dual use. They could be used for the civil purpose, but definitely they could be used for security, for management of natural disasters. Even now, we see the growing role of sectors or activities related to that area. Energy transition, you mentioned energy prices, but I think that the greening of economy, energy transition, circular economy, there are issues, topics, which are more and more populated by entrepreneurial activity. So this is my expectation. This at least these two areas, dual use or free areas, dual use, energy transformation, cyber security, all issues related to IT technologies, but not necessarily in using IT, but more AI related products, different cross-sectoral solutions where AI might be implemented in more traditional sectors or used for purpose related to circular economy or green economy.
3: Thank you very much.
2: Thank you.

And last month, Poland's investment and trade agency OPAIH teamed up with the Polish dual-use chamber to jointly promote the country's dual-use sector by organizing trade and investment missions, business-to-business meetings, seminars, training events, and similar initiatives. The two organizations signed a memorandum of understanding during the Ukraine Recovery Conference in the northern Polish city of Gdańsk. That's all in this week's edition of Balance. I'm Danuta Esler. Thanks for listening.

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1: What's up?
2: What's up?
3: What's up?
4: What's up? I'm Sławek Szewc. 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
0: What's up?
1: What's up?
2: What's up?
3: What's up? What's up?
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6: Hard and heavy or cool and classic? 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Join me on Monday at 2040 CET. You're tuned to Warsaw. I'm Agnieszka Bielawska, welcoming you to this week's edition of Focus. Today, in honor of the fighting Polish capital and its people through songs. On August 1st, Warsaw and Poland remembered the outbreak of the Warsaw Rising of 1944, the heroic drive against the Nazis which ended in the annihilation of the Polish capital. Sirens wailed, church bells tolled, and traffic stopped for a minute in a moving tribute as Warsaw stood still in memory of the thousands of young Warsawians who took arms to liberate the capital from Nazi occupation. As every year, many events have been prepared for the anniversary, spearheaded by the Warsaw Rising Museum, official observances with the participation of veterans, memorial marches and rallies, exhibitions, games and competitions, shows and concerts, as well as a now traditional evening gathering in one of the capital's central squares to sing the songs of the Rising.

The Warsaw Rising was the largest spur for independence by the Home Army and the largest armed action of the underground in Nazi-occupied Europe. The first attack at the W hour, 5 p.m., saw some 4,500 insurgents backed by armed civilians in a battle with the overwhelming forces of the Nazis in Śródmieście, the central district of Warsaw. But the first fights began in the district of Żoliborz some 3 hours earlier. As every year, on August 1st at exactly 5 p.m., the authorities pay tribute to the heroic insurgents at the Gloria Victis Memorial in Warsaw's Powązki Military Cemetery, where around 4,500 of the insurgents are buried.

0: as has become tradition, on the night of August 1st, the Sovians gather in Piłsudski Square in the center of the Polish capital to listen and sing along to songs that accompanied the freedom fighters in 1944. The annual concert is called Warszawiacy śpiewają niezakazane piosenki. The residents of Warsaw sing unforbidden songs and has become something of a tradition initiated by the Museum of the Warsaw Rising. Thus, we can all pay tribute to the heroes and one of the most wonderful generations in the history of Poland, says Jan Ołdakowski, the director of the museum.
1: Ludzi, którzy zostali żołnierzami z wyroku historii, ale którzy
0: people who became soldiers submitting to the judgment of history, for whom patriotism, being part of society, meant to be active, to be involved. Those are the heroes from whom we should learn and whom we should follow in times of peace and war. They were never passive. They always protested against what they saw as bad and harmful, but they also built a sense of unity and joy.
1: Ale też budowali entuzjazm, ducha, wspólnoty, radość.

0: The Battle Songs, more than 70 years old and conceived mostly during the first days of the Warsaw Rising, form a vital part of Polish popular culture. There are very few people in Poland who aren't familiar with the music and lyrics of rousing, uprising anthems such as his Warszawskie Dzieci, The Children of Warsaw, Pałacyk Michla, Michler's Palace, or Marsz Mokotowa, Mokotów's March. For some of those present at the concert, this particular evening has become a tradition which they will always continue.
1: Mam serce bardzo obciążone, szczerze im współczuję. Przyjechałam z Lublina z
0: We came here from Lublin. My daughter came from Kraków. There are people here from across all of Poland. This is how we want to pay tribute to the heroes of the Warsaw Rising. It is very moving. Glory to the heroes who sacrificed so much for us, for Poland. I think I would have done the same. Our unending gratitude to the heroes. We come here every year, and we think this is the way we all Poles should pay respects to the fighters of the Warsaw Uprising. These were wonderful people. We have to stand still at the W hour and take part in the concert to thank them for their patriotism, their heroism, and for Poland.
2: Jestem im wdzięczna i dziękuję im za to, że mamy Polskę.
0: The war songs weren't exclusively about fighting. They were also an expression of hope for a regained freedom following 5 years of horrific Nazi German occupation. They were about love, hope, and some of them were witty poems deriding the occupants and galvanizing people of Warsaw to fight.

Ceremonies in remembrance of the bloody revolt will continue throughout Warsaw until the 2nd of October. On October 2nd, 1944, the Capitulation Act was signed. The insurgents were taken captive, the civilian population deported to concentration camps or forced labor camps. On Hitler's orders, Warsaw was practically razed to the ground. I'm Agnieszka Bielawska, leaving you with My Warsaw, a song written for the first Polish post-World War II film, Forbidden Songs, from 1947. The author remains unknown, but the song is based on Mein Städtle Welt, a song written in Yiddish in 1934 for the American operetta Song from a Ghetto, describing the town of Bielsk in today's Moldova.

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1: This is Patrick Trompis with a letter from Poland. This week and next, who's in charge? Before I started checking the data on issues like flat earth theories, COVID conspiracy theories, global warming denial, the explanation of the Smolensk air disaster, influence of foreign countries or actors on national politics, etc., I assumed that Americans had more convictions in defiance of the facts or science or sheer common sense. This has turned out not to entirely be the case. A very low percentage of Poles believe that the Earth is flat. It's a fringe group, perhaps between 1 and 3% of the population, based on European-wide surveys. Perhaps it's not even 1%, whereas as much as 10% of Americans distrust science on this. Perhaps Poland is honoring the modern scientific attitude of its greatest astronomer, Nicholas Copernicus, whose name and statue is all over Poland, and who, besides firmly believing that the Earth is round, was also notably aloof towards astrology, unlike Kepler and Galileo, for example. Climate change is an area where there is also a sharp difference between the US and Poland, suggesting that Poland is a more pro-science and less religious country than America. However, this characterization starts to crumble under investigation. Approximately 3% of Poles, compared to 12% of Americans, flat out deny that the Earth is getting warmer at all. I have never heard people simply denying climate change in Poland. Quite the contrary, you constantly hear people, without any political or religious agenda, talking about the days when there were real winters, or when Poland had four clear seasons, rather akin to the American Northeast, rather than the long, drawn-out autumn-stroke-winter, followed by a heatwave. When we look more closely, however, it seems that Poland may trust science less than the US. An EU-wide survey found that 52% of Poles, while believing that climate change is taking place, attributed the change to natural, cyclical causes. They do not trust the consensus scientific view that Homo, quote-unquote, sapiens, is contributing significantly to the warming. A Pew survey found that in America, 48% believe that global warming is mostly caused by human activity, and only 22% believe that warming is mostly due to natural patterns. Then there are the 12% who don't believe that the Earth is getting warmer at all, and 17% who are not sure. But on the whole, America is more in line with science here than Poland. What is a conspiracy theory? A theory about who is really in charge. Perhaps they are partly a symptom of post-monarchical societies or growing secularism. When the king or God is in charge, the question doesn't even arise. Perhaps it is not God is dead so everything is permitted, but God is dead so who's flying this plane? We live in times of partial freedom where we as people need to take responsibility even for global phenomena, in an age where our best contribution to peace is mutually assured destruction. Conspiracy theories represent a partial emancipation of those who, under previous regimes, had to keep their heads down and their mouths shut. Now, as Umberto Eco put it condescendingly, social media gives legions of idiots the right to speak. Especially in the US, global warming and the apocalypse it threatens, this is the domain of the divine. It is not for us, mere mortals, to decide the fate of the planet. To even think we could destroy the planet is hubris, as well as an inconvenient break on economic growth. A very different case of conspiracy theory are the attempts to explain the 2010 Smolensk air disaster, in which all 96 Polish passengers and crew members died, including the president and many key state figures. The timeline on the data on how many Polish people believe this was indeed an accident, and how many believed it was a mass assassination, reveals the role political expedience and propaganda played. Around 70-80% of Law and Justice Party supporters believed it was not an accident, while on the other

0: extreme, only 10 to 25% of left-wing voters agreed. In the first couple of years after the tragedy, around 63% of Poles were convinced it was an accident, this number dropping under law and justice governments and following the Russian invasion of Ukraine. Smolensk suggests different driving forces behind conspiracy theories: the need for an explanation of a traumatic event, an explanation whose therapeutic power seems to depend on its simplicity. And there is the need to return to, albeit toxic, national self-stereotypes, the suffering nation, what Mickiewicz called the Christ amongst nations.
1: Hard and heavy or cool and classic? High Note, a subjective review of the music scene in Poland with Elżbieta Krajewska. Join me on Monday at 2040 CET. You're tuned to Warsong. Welcome to Europe East, a look at life and events in this part of the continent. I'm Agnieszka Bielawska. And we start with the scorching heat. Southeastern Europe is facing a punishing summer heat wave, with Poland forecasting a possible all-time national temperature record. A report by Polish Radio's Michał Owczarek.
2: Poland could see its hottest temperature on record this week, according to forecasts, with the sharpest spike expected in the southeast on Wednesday afternoon. Weathermen project highs of up to 42 degrees Celsius, enough to break the country's current record of 40.5 degrees set in June. A similar record-breaking reading of around 41 degrees Celsius is also possible on Thursday near the border with Ukraine. Second degree heat warnings have been issued for the southern half of the country, the Met Office said. The matter appears serious enough for government officials to weigh in. Deputy Interior Minister Tomasz Szymański on Tuesday urged people to take precautions and protect their health during the heat wave. He stressed that extreme temperatures pose a serious risk, particularly to seniors and people with cardiovascular conditions. Those individuals should avoid going outside during the hottest part of the day, from around noon onwards. Let's make sure they have access to fresh drinking water and, unless absolutely necessary, stay indoors. Those of us commuting to work or going about our daily routines should seek shade and avoid being outside unless we have to. Extreme heat can also affect critical infrastructure. Building materials expand and contract in high temperatures, which may lead to localized power outages. Authorities may also issue appeals to limit water consumption. The heat will be building through the week, with Monday already bringing highs above 30 degrees Celsius in the south. By Tuesday, third-degree warnings are set to expand to a broad belt running through central Poland toward the southeast, with highs reaching 37 degrees Celsius. That top-tier alert zone widens further on Wednesday to include all of the Mazovia region, including the capital Warsaw. In the meantime, the residents are bracing for another intense heat wave, with temperatures in the capital expected to climb to 37 degrees Celsius on Wednesday. Many say they'll stay indoors or cut back on outdoor activities. I definitely go out much less between 11 a.m. and 5 p.m., mainly because of my age. My way of coping with the heat is a portable air conditioner I've had running since the beginning of summer with the exhaust hose through the window. It keeps the room coolish, and I live in a top floor apartment, so without it, the heat would be unbearable. I simply couldn't manage otherwise. During the hottest hours, my daughter and I just stay indoors. Me, I stay

0: still have to go to work, but fortunately the trains are air-conditioned. Hopefully it'll be okay.
1: Pociągi są klimatyzowane, także będzie dobrze.
0: Nighttime lows are also expected to stay high with so-called tropical nights. Overnight temperatures no lower than 20 degrees Celsius, likely in southern regions, alongside a chance of rain in central and northeastern areas. Meanwhile, cardiologist Marek Słomczyński warns that dehydration is the greatest health risk during heat waves, with all the adults particularly vulnerable. We really should be concerned about extreme heat, particularly patients with diagnosed heart conditions. But they are not the only ones at risk. People living with liver or thyroid diseases, as well as the elderly, face a greater risk of complications and health problems when temperatures soar.
2: Różnych powikłań i różnych problemów związanych z wysoką temperaturą.
3: A report by Michał Owczarek. Hungarian companies and households have cut their power consumption this week in an unprecedented way after a government appeal to ease pressure on the grid amid a severe drought that people have described as a wake-up call. The low levels of the Danube River have forced Hungary to largely shut down its Sol nuclear plant, which uses the river's waters as a coolant, creating an energy crisis, stretching its power supply capacity to its limits. Hungary's Prime Minister Peter Modjar has since warned the country is facing the most critical 5 days ahead.
4: We're facing the most critical 5 days ahead. Monday, the PEX power plant will not be generating while the hottest 40-degree days are ahead. The power grid, our public services, and ourselves will all come under enormous strain.
3: He also said the power plant would operate at reduced capacity until it is completely shut down for the first time in more than four decades as a new heat wave looms. The plant generates about half of the country's electricity, and as of Sunday, it was running at just over 10% of its capacity after the Danube fell to a record low. The shutdown has laid bare the widening impact of this summer's succession of extreme heat waves in Europe, the fastest warming continent in the world. Scientists say the heat waves have been made more intense by the human-driven climate crisis. Across Europe, heat alerts have been issued for major cities, and droughts are turning hugely lush landscapes into dusty brown expanses as wildfires spread to more nations following the devastating blazes in Spain, France, Portugal, as well as Greece. Also fueling the fires scorching Europe's land, the latest heat waves have also put unprecedented pressure on the continent's water sources and the vital infrastructure that relies on them. An energy alert in Romania has been announced. Citizens and companies and Romanian government agencies are reducing their energy consumption. More from Lacrimira Simon from Radio Romania International.
5: Romania is under an energy alert declared by the government for the month of August amid a severe decline in domestic electricity production. This is caused by extreme drought and low water levels in rivers, particularly in the Danube, which are expected to continue falling in the coming days. The acting Prime Minister Ilie Bolojan stated that the Danube's flow rate, which is less than half of normal levels, could lead to the risk of the second unit at the Cernavoda nuclear power plant in the southeast being shut down. Under these circumstances, maintaining the only operational reactor remains a priority. Consequently, authorities have taken steps to increase the river's flow rate in the branch that feeds the plant. The military and specialists carried out controlled detonations of a massive rock formation to partially divert the water's course, thereby increasing the flow to the plant and safeguarding the reactor's operation. According to the acting defense minister Radu Miruță, regardless of the ultimate consequences for the plant, the removal of this rock was necessary both for navigation and for dredging the old Danube. Meanwhile, the acting prime minister Ilie Bolojan announced new measures to ensure the necessary electricity supply in light of the crisis caused by the prolonged drought and the extended heat wave. Amid the energy alert, the government secured a commitment on Monday from major industrial consumers to voluntarily reduce

0: their consumption during peak hours. Automotive giants Dacia and Ford have already shut down their production lines. Companies are in different situations. Some can reduce consumption by smaller amounts, others by larger amounts. Some can effectively halt production, while others cannot stop at all. Some are undergoing various inspection and maintenance activities during August, so the situations vary greatly. What's important is the response we've received and the signal from these companies that they are aware of this reality, the acting prime minister stated. He also noted that should the voluntary reductions prove insufficient, the National Energy System Dispatcher will be able to impose consumption limits on certain large consumers. The government is preparing an emergency decree as a contingency measure. This will allow the state to cap or interrupt electricity supply to large consumers with 24 hours advance notice. According to the interim prime minister, Romania faces a significant energy shortage in the evening between 7 p.m. and 11 p.m., which it covers with expensive imports, especially since other countries in the region are facing the same problems. Ilie Bolojan once again called on citizens, government institutions, and companies to voluntarily reduce their energy consumption as the primary way to address the current energy crisis.
1: A report by Lacrimiera Simon. As Hungary has shut down its Pax nuclear power plant after prolonged drought and extreme heat caused the level of the Danube to fall further, and this situation has raised questions about whether climate change could create similar problems for Czech nuclear facilities. Vít Bohánka spoke to Petr Schuller, head of the communications for the nuclear energy division.
2: The main difference is actually very simple and easy to spot. Temelín and Dukovany both use cooling towers, those large concrete structures, very similar to, for example, the best-known nuclear power plant in Springfield in TV series. So these structures that many people mistakenly see as a symbol of nuclear power plants. Cooling towers are more expensive to build, but they make the plant far less dependent on river flow rates or on water temperatures than plants that use once-through cooling systems. This is not something unique to nuclear. Virtually all thermal power plants, whether nuclear, coal-fired or gas-fired, use either cooling towers or once-through cooling systems. To put it simply, with once-through cooling, the plant takes water from the river, uses to condense steam after it passed through the turbine, and then returns the warmed water back to the river while complying with strict environmental temperature limits. With cooling towers, water circulates within the plant in a closed loop. The excess heat that cannot be converted into electricity or to heating systems is released into the atmosphere through the cooling towers. This has nothing to do with cooling the reactor itself. It's the part of the conventional non-nuclear island, and affects electricity generation efficiency rather than the safety.
3: Nevertheless, could there be certain conditions that could mean that there's, you know, lack of water and that could cause problems even for Temelín or Dukovany, that they would have to stop production, perhaps?
2: From a production perspective, it's a theoretical operating consideration. However, even looking ahead, we do not expect either Temelín or Dukovany to face significant production restrictions because of water availability or river temperatures.
3: So, just to make sure that I understand, even kind of longer heat waves with higher temperatures, less water, it shouldn't kind of have a very strong impact on the Czech nuclear power plants. Do I get that right?
2: In general, Czech NPPs perform a little better in winter than during tropical summer weather. Cooler air allows us to achieve slightly better vacuum conditions in the condensers, which improves overall efficiency. That said, nuclear plants operate safely in regions with much hotter climate than the Czech Republic, including desert. At Temelin de Couvenay, the difference between cold winter conditions and the hottest summer days

0: is typically around 1% of nominal output. In practical, for example, tourmaline can generate each unit more than 11 megawatts in winter when temperatures are below freezing, below zero. While during recent record high temperatures, production has been around 1,070 megawatts each unit. So the effect is measurable, but relatively small. It does not threaten either safety or the plant's ability to supply electricity.
1: Do you take into consideration when planning the future performance of Temelín and Dukovany that these periods of drought due to the climate change will be probably more frequent and longer?
0: Yes, we have been planning for this development for many years. For example, this includes investments in technology upgrades and measures to improve water use efficiency. Over time, we have steadily reduced the amount of water required to produce 1 megawatt hour of electricity. At Temelín, for example, total water consumption last year was approximately 2.5 cubic meters per megawatt hour generated, with a part of water later returned to the river. This figure is below the long-term average. We expect further improvements once the ongoing cooling water treatment system modernization is completed. In other words, our strategy is not only to ensure that the plants have sufficient water supplies in the future, but also to continually reduce the amount of water needed to produce the same amount of electricity.
2: Petr Šule, head of communications for the Czech Nuclear Energy Division, was talking to Radio Prague's Vít Pohanka. And winding up on a different topic, mushrooms have spread beyond forest borders and started growing in urban interiors. Romana Grajcarová from Radio Slovakia International has visited one of those places, also known as urban mushroom farms, and spoke to its founder, Paulina Popišová.
3: Voláme se Mushroom Planet. A sme mestská hubová farma z Prahy. Začali sme sa venovať pestovaniu.
4: Our name is Mushroom Planet, and we are an urban mushroom farm from Prague. We started focusing on mushroom cultivation 3 years ago, and it all began when my mother Tatiana ordered a substrate to our home and grew some mushrooms. She became very interested in it and started devoting more time to it until she came up with the idea of opening an urban farm in Prague. After that, we rented our first space. It was a civil defense shelter, but it looked much like a basement. We ordered substrates and grew our first few kilograms of mushrooms. We then delivered them to the restaurants as samples. The chefs liked them, and that's how it all got started.
5: The family urban mushroom farm now moved to a new space, which Slovak mushroom grower Paulina Popišová showed me around.
3: Takže huby pestujeme v takýchto miestnostiach, ktoré sú vlastne postavené z panelov. Každá tá miestnosť má.
4: We grow mushrooms in rooms like these, which are built from panels that look like refrigerators. Each room has its own humidification, temperature control, ventilation. We bring fresh air to the mushrooms and provide them with light for 12 hours a day. The mushrooms are placed on racks and divided by species and temperature. For example, in this room, we have oyster mushrooms.
5: But I have to ask, since our listeners have surely noticed the sound as well, what is the buzzing we can hear in the background?
4: Those are the exhaust fans that are turned on so we can remove carbon dioxide from the room and allow the mushrooms to breathe properly.
5: Okay, takže teraz akurát pozerám na taký balíček, z ktorého rastie.
6: And right now I'm looking at a kind of package from which a mushroom is growing. What exactly is it? What does the mushroom grow out of on this mushroom farm?
3: Sú to vlastne substráty, ktoré sú z pilín.
4: These are substrates made of sawdust. The sawdust is inoculated with mycelium. Then, once the mycelium grows through the entire substrate, a beautiful oyster mushroom grows out of it when we provide the right conditions.
5: So the substrate is in a plastic.

0: thick bag, and the mushroom grows out of one side of that bag.
1: Yes, the mushroom grows exactly where we cut into the substrate and give it space to grow. In this room, we grow our favorite mushroom, lion's mane. Lion's mane resembles a kind of sea coral, or a brain, or most of all, it looks like a cauliflower. It's large, white, firm, and can be prepared like chicken meat, with a very pleasant taste. It's delicious and excellent, for example, as a schnitzel or in soup. It's good for supporting the brain, for improving cognitive functions like memory and concentration. In traditional medicine, it's used to harmonize the body and support the stomach.
0: Where would lion's mane be found in nature?
1: It grows on old trees. It grows here in Slovakia as well as in Czechia and around Europe.
0: At the Mushroom Planet Farm in Prague, which Slovak mushroom grower Paulina Pobišová showed me around 800 to 1,000 kilograms of mushrooms are grown each month. In the grow rooms, we saw several types of mushrooms, but not those that are much more familiar in Slovakia, especially among foragers, porcini mushrooms, parasol mushrooms, or chanterelles.
2: Tieto sú veľmi jednoduché na pestovanie.
1: These mushrooms are very easy to grow and are very popular among chefs, lion's mane in particular. With its texture and simple preparation, is excellent and very trendy at the moment. Most importantly, they are wood decaying mushrooms that grow on trees, so they can be cultivated easily. Our substrates are made of sawdust, so the mushrooms have an environment similar to the tree they would grow on. Porcini or chanterelles, for example, grow from the ground, so they couldn't be cultivated in the substrates we use.
0: So if we want to grow mushrooms at home, would that be possible?
2: Určite áno, práve z tých našich substrátov si viete tieto krásne húbky vypestovať aj doma.
1: Definitely yes. You can grow them at home using our substrates. You don't need any special conditions, just scissors and a spray bottle for plants. You can keep the substrate in your living room or even under the Christmas tree, ideally somewhere without direct sunlight and with a bit of humidity. You can just cut the substrate, tape it up with adhesive tape and mist it every day. In about 2 weeks, your first harvest will grow. You harvest it, eat it, cook something tasty from it, and then another harvest will grow afterwards.
0: Concludes Paulina Pobišová. From oyster mushrooms to lion's mane, each room at Mushroom Planet shows a different stage of controlled growth. The farm produces hundreds of kilograms of mushrooms every month using methods adapted to indoor urban spaces. Instead of forest floors, the mushrooms grow from sawdust substrates that can also be used at home.
3: And that report by Romana Grajcarová brought us to the end of this edition of Europeast from Agnieszka Bielawska. It's thanks for joining me.

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1: You're tuned to Warsaw. Welcome to Q&A, a show in which we take a look at the news, views, trends and phenomena in Polish and global society. I'm Agnieszka Bielawska. And I'm very pleased to have the opportunity to talk to Svetlana Tsikhanouska, the leader of the Belarusian Democratic Opposition. I'll start with the fact that has been all over Poland, the final release of Andrzej Poczobut. How do you assess the role that Poland played in this particular situation?
2: First of all, we as Belarusians are so glad, you know, to see our Polish Belarusian hero free. The same as we're glad to see other 500 released political prisoners. We don't have to forget that repressions in Belarus continues and at least 800 people are behind bars. And of course, release of Andrzej Poczobut was very prominent and it was very hot accepted by Polish society. And Poland has put so much efforts, you know, to release this wonderful person. I'm so glad that the topic of Andrzej hasn't been forgotten for all these 6 years. And I'm grateful to Poland that they don't forget about the rest or the people and about democratization of Belarus as well. They keep this principled position that we have to put pressure on the regime to release people and release the whole country, but simultaneously to help Belarusians in their fight. And Andrzej became a very prominent voice of Belarusian political prisoners. He is well known in Poland and he can explain to Polish people why they need to show solidarity to Belarusians and Ukrainians while they're fighting for their countries. Andrzej reminds that Poland also went through difficult times, through difficult history, and it's important for Poland to have reliable partners, reliable neighbors, not the source of constant threat while Lukashenko is there.
1: What is Poland doing or continuing to do? Lukashenko's regime can always find so-called enemies of the state.
2: That's true. I see, first of all, that the Belarusian topic unites people, parties, politicians here in Poland. And there is like consensus regarding Belarus that we have to put pressure on the regime, but support people here in Poland, support people with visas, for example, inside the country. So just to help Belarusians to do our part of the job to release the country. And Poland for all these years keeps principled position towards the regime. Policy of non-recognition, policy of communicating with the regime while people are in prisons. And of course, after the beginning of the war, it became evident that Lukashenko serves to Russia's interests, that Lukashenko is looking for like external enemies in the face of Poland, Lithuania, and other NATO countries, and threatening Belarusians that, look, Poland wants to invade us. You know, Poland is our enemy. All this, you know, awful rhetoric. And all these years, regimes lobbyists were working here in Poland and other countries trying to persuade the governments to communicate or to legitimize or to recognize Lukashenko regime, but they didn't do this. And I'm so grateful for this principled, firm, strong position. Because we now Belarusian topic is not only a humanitarian issue. It's not only about political prisoners, though, of course, it's our priority. It's about security already. While Lukashenko is in Belarus and who is serving Russia's orders, there will be drills on the border. There will be migrants. There will be other hybrid attacks. There will be deployment of nuclear weapon and Arashnik. It will be always threats of escalations or provocations. So we already see in some propagandistic media, they threaten with possible attacks on Baltic countries or maybe on Poland. Tactic, you know, to keep our neighbors in uncertainty.
1: It's a tactic that has not changed over the almost 5 years of the war. Lukashenko is very eager in supporting Russia's aggression against Ukraine.
2: Absolutely, yes. Lukashenko is the puppet of

0: Putin, and he will fulfill all the orders and will provide our territory, our infrastructure, everything just to support Russia, because Lukashenko depends on Putin economically, politically. It's Putin who saved him back in 2020, and he has to pay his debts. And moreover, Lukashenko always was the most pro-Russian person in Belarus. He never cared about our country, about nation, about national identity. He just doesn't love, you know, Belarus. And he prefers, you know, to threaten our NATO neighbors, because it is being done for his ally, Putin. That's it. So let's not let Lukashenko fool Europe again, as he has been doing for 30 years before.
1: The sanctions on Belarus, do they help in any way?
0: Sanctions are not the silver bullets. We understand this, but sanctions help to change behavior of the dictators. It helps to deprive a regime of resources. It helps to avoid buying, you know, different military stuff for Russian war machine. Though, of course, Lukashenko is earning money on this war. About 300 enterprises in Belarus produce the military stuff for Russia, but logistic is much, much harder with sanctions on the regime. And now we see how Lukashenko's time to time changing his rhetoric, for example, towards Poland. Before, Poland was enemy. People were like starving here, as it was said in propaganda. Now the regime says, oh, but Poland, we want a good relationship with Poland, simultaneously helping Russia to kill Ukrainians and repressing people. So we don't have to pay attention on the words of Lukashenko. We have to see the actions. Actions are evident. Repressions, migrants, provocations, hybrid attacks, absolutely. Mm-hmm. So again, I want to repeat, don't let these people fool Poland and other European countries again.
1: You've had made Poland your home since the beginning of this year. Is it now easier for you to operate for the democratic opposition in Belarus?
0: Our neighboring countries are our best allies and partners. I mean, Poland and Lithuania. And these two wonderful countries accepted so many Belarusians, hundreds of thousands, and helped with legalization, with the, like, feeling as home here. And we all these years enjoyed support and solidarity from Polish government and people. So, of course, logistically now it's easier. You know, we endeavor connection with the Polish government, but we stay in wonderful contact with the Lithuanian government. I'm so grateful to your countries that you are not giving up, you know, together with us. But of course, maybe it's easier to discuss directly some problems Belarusians experience now here with legalization, with the rejection of this legal status here.
1: Belarus without Lukashenko regime, this is something that you are aiming at. And of course, you can imagine that, but it will be difficult.
0: First of all, we want Belarus not without Lukashenko, because Lukashenko is just a person. You know, we shouldn't like think that he's so strong. We need Belarus without this regime system that was created by Soviet Union. We want freedoms, we want values that are respected by government and by people. So this pro-European model of governing. We have to make sure that all our laws, all our reforms, our new constitution will provide that there will be no more possibility for dictatorship in Belarus at all. Of course, it's difficult to get rid of dictators, especially if it is long-lasting dictatorship. But usually dictators seem invincible until they suddenly collapse. And already, even now, we see how a regime in Syria fall down, in Venezuela, in different types, different contexts, but nevertheless, it's also a signal for all the dictators that, look, you're not immortal, you know, the world is changing, geopolitical situation is changing, and of course you would like, you know, to preserve your power, but the Belarusian nation has changed. And believe me, regime, while regime is till now terrorizing people, and repress people, because the regime knows that people didn't give up, that people will use all the possible next wind of opportunity, you know,

0: to dismantle this regime again. And this anti-Russian, anti-regime, pro-European moods are even growing and growing and growing. So we have to strengthen our nation, strengthen our national identity, weaken regime as much as possible. And it's our peaceful way for democratization, to transition of power. We really, no one country wants war. And we feel such solidarity with the Ukraine because they are defending not only themselves, they are fighting for all of us. But of course, we don't want the war come to our home. So we want this peaceful transition. We want peace through a national dialogue or round table, as it was in Poland, for example. And we pushing this idea to the regime, not Lukashenko. Lukashenko's lost case. We have to forget about him. But people in the of the system, they really can serve to democratic interests of our country, to prosperity of Belarus. And this is how we are trying to influence the situation.
1: My guest in the magazine was Svetlana Tsikhanouska, the leader of the Belarusian Democratic Opposition, and I'm Agnieszka Bielawska, thanking you for keeping us company. Goodbye.

Hello everyone, I'm Michał Owczarek, welcoming you to another riveting edition of Soundcheck, where we focus on Polish artists and events. Today, I'm going to take another look at Poland's summer music festival season, this time reporting on the country's biggest event of this kind, called Poland Rock.

kicking off the show with Happy Sad, featured at the event. Poland Rock remains one of Europe's most distinctive festivals. 3 days, free admission, hundreds of thousands of attendees, and a mix of rock, metal, reggae, folk, and alternative music. This year's edition ran from Thursday to Saturday at an airfield in northwestern Poland. As mentioned before, no tickets are required and free on-site camping is also available, which makes the festival draw up to nearly 1 million visitors year in, year out. International headliners in this edition included Godsmack, Dropkick Murphys and Kashin, among others. As usual, though, the Polish acts were the festival's backbone. Among these highlights were Mysłowice, a legendary alternative rock band from Mysłowice, hence the name, who remain one of Poland's finest live acts, blending Britpop influences with melodic, introspective rock. Their set was of the festival's biggest sing-alongs.

in 1995, Poland Rock has neither VIP areas or corporate branding. Staged by a charity run by impresario Jerzy Owsiak, the driving force behind a popular annual Polish wintertime fundraiser called the Great Orchestra of Christmas Charity, the festival is held as a way of thanking its volunteers in a celebration of community with the motto Love, Friendship, Music. The event also aims to promote emerging talents, so a competition is always held prior to the festival, and the winners are given a chance to perform on one of the festival's stages. Back to music now. Another Polish highlight at the event was WWU, revered for mixing rock, jazz, folk and improvisation. Preferring musicianship over nostalgia, they're still one of Poland's most adventurous veteran bands.

Poland Rock is famous for more than its concerts. Beyond the music, it hosts an Academy of the Finest Arts, an event featuring conversations with filmmakers, writers, athletes, scientists, and public figures. This year, the event included meetings with acclaimed actress Agata Kulesza, Paris Olympics medalist Julia Szeremeta, and European Space Agency astronaut Sławosz Uznański-Wiśniewski. This year, the Academy was celebrating its 20th anniversary, with debates, workshops, and talks running alongside the concerts. And speaking of gigs at Poland Rock, if your taste runs toward crunchy guitars, deadpan lyrics, and plenty of attitude, take note of Waluś Kraksa Kryzys, one of the most exciting newer Polish rock acts. But first, let me say thanks for listening today. Catch you again soon. I'm Michał Owczarek. Bye-bye.

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1: I'm Piotr Urbaniak, and you're listening to the English section of Polish Radio. Welcome to another edition of A Day in the Life. This time, we're diving into the world of extreme alpine sports with Polish ski mountaineer Andrzej Bargiel. Bargiel has made a career out of defying the odds, tackling the world's highest peaks without bottled oxygen, only to ski back down. He holds the historic title of being the first person to conquer all five Pakistani 8000ers in this breathtaking style.
2: Hey!
3: Well.
2: Good. So, you traversed to the shoulder?
3: Uh-huh.
2: Congratulations, Lee.
1: His resume includes Broad Peak, K2, and both Gasherbrums, but his momentum hasn't slowed down. In 2025, he successfully climbed and skied down Mount Everest. Then, in June 2026, he conquered Nanga Parbat, the world's ninth highest peak and a mountain notorious for its danger, rivaled only by K2. I had a chance to talk to him right after he had achieved that feat.
4: What is your origin story? What was the exact situation, person, or a moment that inspired you to do what you do today?
5: Skiing is my big passion. This is why I do it. I like to go sometimes, you know, try doing something special in big mountain. I don't know how long I do it skiing, but maybe more 30.
4: 30 years,
5: yeah.
4: At least.
5: I live in Tatra mountain. I like every day training and doing something in mountain. I'm also a mountain rescue and international mountain guide.
4: How do you prepare for what you do? Where can you like exactly train in order to be able to like descend from the highest mountains on earth?
5: You must practice and spend time long term. You must do it every day because you must understand about danger, avalanche, you know, your body. I don't have special training for high altitude. Train many years and start in competition, ski mountaineering. This is my, you know, the best preparing for difficult sport and high mountain. Generally, I stayed in home in Tatras. This is my training.
4: What would you say is the most challenging part of your expedition?
5: You must understand the risk and you must make special plan for descent. Mm-hmm. This is important. Descent is, you know, real problem.
4: Mm-hmm.
5: You must concentrate, you must prepare special timing for this descent. You must concentrate, of course, because this is difficult, this steep place, many crevasses, many seracs, and you must see everything.
4: What would you say is the thing that drives you the most to do what you do? Do you do it because of, like, I don't know, adrenaline? You want to push your own limits or like limits of humanity in general?
5: I like spend time in the mountain and the nature, and this is nice connection for this, and I don't have any more, you know, motivate.
4: So you do it mostly for yourself, you don't think about
5: like
4: humanity. I imagine like your adrenaline level is pretty high as you look down, but how much can you like actually get used to it?
5: I don't have big level adrenaline because I have something special about concentrate, and for me it's not, you know, problem about this situation.
4: Mm-hmm. You're in the zone, you're like super focused.
5: Yeah. I like it this moment because my body and mind super focused, and then of course before I have stress and I don't understand something, but after I train, look and prepare perfect plan, after it's okay. Yeah.
4: So you feel more comfortable, like you felt more comfortable this time than, for example, 10 years ago, right?
5: Yeah. I heard more skill because I do it every year like this and
4: it's natural for you.
5: Yeah, this is most natural.
6: Wyszliśmy po to, żeby się aklimatyzować. 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
4: How about your end game? Because one day you may run out of like mountains to climb. Do you see yourself doing something that's not related to mountains, like in general?
5: I don't think so.

0: Because I like mountaining. Of course, I don't must have, you know, doing difficult king and activity to like also, you know, walk in the valley. Yeah, generally I like the mountain and this is my real way, yeah. But of course my levels after go down and I don't have problem with this.
1: I wanted to ask you about your first expedition to Mount Everest because I think it was canceled because of like weather conditions. Was there like a moment of like hesitation, or maybe you just thought like, okay, it doesn't matter, it didn't work this time, we're going to come back and we're eventually going to do it?
0: Yeah, this is important because this is natural, yeah? And sometimes you don't have moments about your activity. And you must have open mind about change plane.
1: So it didn't like put you
0: I
1: out
0: don't
1: of your
0: have
1: rhythm.
0: pressure. Must have big distance about your passion, yeah?
1: How do you transfer from so-called expedition mode to your everyday life?
0: Of course, I like activity, and it's not only ski mountaineering, also biking, running, and climbing, and boxing. I'm a big fan in Rugerata. But generally, I back home and must, you know, rest for everything, or I don't think about next expedition. Must start and spend time with my family, and yeah, this is normal life. Of course, I'm training something, but this is not, you know, I don't focus only sports in my life.
1: You've mentioned before that you used to be like an athlete, like a skier, and you used to work as a guide and a mountain rescuer as well. Is this correct?
0: Yeah.
1: How does your experience from that time help you do what you do now?
0: I only work, you know, for free. This is my, you know, charity activity. But I like it, and this is good for my skills, yeah, in the mountain. And this is why I do something about this profession.
1: But like being a mountain guide, like certainly, I imagine it helps you also like include like weather conditions or stuff like this. Am I correct to assume this?
0: This is only help us in the mountain, yeah? Real help us. Also, you know, sometimes I go with another person. The mountain climbed a little bit skiing.
1: This is my last question, I promise. Which expedition of the ones that you did so far was the most challenging and why?
0: For me, maybe K2. This is Imagine Peaks, and I do it new line in K2. This is maybe my best achievement.
1: Okay, thank you so much for
0: Thank
1: the
0: you very much.
1: interviews. I've been talking to Andrzej Bargiel, a Polish record-breaking ski mountaineer. That's all in this week's edition of A Day in the Life. I am Piotr Urbaniak. Thanks for listening.
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0: 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I'm Danuta Isler, the host of the feature in which we talk about winners, losers, Olympic sports, as well as unusual and less common disciplines, all while checking out various Polish music releases. 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
1: What's up?

0: What's up?
1: What's up?
2: What's up?
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1: What's up?
0: What's up?
1: What's up?
2: What's up?
3: What's up?
4: You're tuned to Warsaw. Welcome to High Note Music Magazine. Your host is Elżbieta Krajewska. An unquestioned highlight of this year's Fourth Baltic Opera Festival was the production of Wagner's Die Walküre, staged in the open air at the Forest Opera in Sopot in early July, also to mark the 150th anniversary of the first ever performance of the entire Ring cycle. Two monumental performances of Die Walküre were presented to a packed auditorium at the Forest Opera, with Tomasz Konieczny in the part of Wotan, Małgorzata Walewska as Fricka, Stephanie Mutter as Brunhilde, and under the baton of Axel Kober. Soprano Isabella Matua made a striking appearance in the part of Sieglinde in an emotional roller coaster opposite Stanislas de Barbirac as Siegmund, her twin brother and lover, and René Papp as Hunding.
5: My name is Isabella Matua.
4: And you are singing in this open-air production of Die Walküre here at the Forest Opera.
5: Yes, I'm a soloist of this opera, and my role is called Sieglinde.
4: You know, I think I'm more used to seeing you in parts which are strong women, but your Sieglinde is she's a bit like a hurt animal.
5: Yes, this is my first Sieglinde, so I followed the stage director's advice to perform a teenager, an in love teenager, not a strong woman. So, as a beginner of this role, I decided I will focus on that. Freshness, girliness, and really this kind of spontaneous in-love girl.
4: And passion?
5: And passion, of course. It's Wagner, so it's about passion, of course.
4: Is this your first time with Wagner?
5: It's my second. My very first was Elsa in Lohengrin. That was an amazing experience. I love this role, and I would love to sing it again. Sieglinde is very different. It's very different. From the side of singing itself, it's a completely different world. Mm. Sieglinde is much more difficult. It's shorter, but it's more difficult. Vocally more difficult. More dramatic.
4: More dramatic, does that mean it needs more acting or it needs more voice?
5: More voice, it's written much deeper, much lower, so it requires much more of the chest voice. So it's for a soprano a real challenge.
4: How do you interact with your partner, with Siegmund, on stage? I mean, he's your brother, so it's a bit of a difficult thing to process.
5: I was not focused on that at all. For me, it's just a man I'm in love with, not a brother. Because if I focus on that part, that aspect, I would have difficulties to express love on stage. So I'm focusing on relationship, not the story behind.
4: Right.
5: As an actress.
4: Yes.
5: Because for the public, of course, it's a very different experience. They see brother and sister. And for me, it's just a man I'm in love with, and so it's much, much easier to play.
4: I see, and brother and sister, but on a plane, which is a fable, which is a story from the German mythology.
5: It is a German mythology, so it's not a modern story. We cannot see it as a sin. It's more symbolic, and our love is about giving life to the next big hero. Siegfried, that's the goal of our meeting, of our love, of our connection.
4: You're very visibly afraid of Hunding.

0: this production. Of course I have to be.
1: And he's much older, and in this story he's the bad husband. So I'm a young abused wife, and I have to play it. I have to show it to the public that I have two men on stage. One is a bad guy and the second one is young, fresh, wounded, handsome man.
0: And when you lose your love, you really don't want to go on, you don't want to live.
1: Yes, I don't want to live, and my only goal is to basically kill myself at the end of the opera. But when I realize I'm pregnant, I have a new reason to live, to continue.
0: That is an extraordinary moment in the opera. It's very, very powerful.
1: Very powerful. And then I have the most beautiful phrase in the whole opera, which is called like Puccini phrase. They call it like, oh, you have the most beautiful phrase in the whole opera. Yes, but imagine I wanted to kill myself like 5 minutes ago. And right now I just got this message that I'm going to be a mother. And that's a real miracle.
2: An explosion of joy.
1: And it's an explosion of joy. And even Wagner wrote something extraordinary, because this phrase sounds like really like from Puccini, and every colleague is jealous. It's like, why is this beautiful phrase in your role? And I said, yes, because this is a miracle moment. I'm gonna be a mother, and this is my reason to live, to stay alive.

0: How did you... How did it happen that you became part of this production?
1: That was very easy. I just got a message from my agent that I was invited again to Baltic Festival, and I was extremely happy. And this time in Wagner, so I was beyond joy. Because after Elsa, I expected Wagner to come to my life again, but it didn't happen for like 8 years. So I was like waiting and waiting and waiting, and then I got this message, oh, you're going to sing Sieglinde. They want you to sing Sieglinde. I was like, this is a miracle, really. Amazing. So I'm overjoyed.
0: But last year you were Liu, as I remember, in Turandot.
1: 2 years ago.
0: It was 2 years ago. Again, a woman in love, a woman who sacrifices herself.
1: That's my type of voice, my type of roles.
2: Oh, come on, Tosca. That,
1: oh, well, in Tosca, I'm a strong woman, yeah. But of course, I kill myself at the end of the opera. So the ending is more or less the same in every role. I have to sacrifice my life for something bigger than me.
0: Would you be seeing more Wagner in your repertoire in the future? And if so, what after Sieglinde?
1: There is a new role coming. I don't want to say.

0: yet. It's just it's a very fresh thing, and I will announce it soon, but I want to keep it secret for like next 2-3 months.
1: Because when I think of you as Medea, again, you were a very strong woman, a vindictive woman, a woman whose passion drives her to kill her children, quite frankly. Halka, that's
0: again,
1: a again, yes, she's a child. Yes, in this production, she was. But I'm still thinking that she's rather a strong woman. Again, in love.
0: It's about love. Again, it's about love. And I think this is a kind of balance after Medea that I, right now as Sieglinde, I have to stay alive and I have to give birth. Yes, somehow, you know, it comes to a nice balance after singing Medea, that now I'm Sieglinde and I have to really focus on the child. Not killing it, but really giving birth and being a mother.
1: That sounds quite
0: it's very personal, actually.
2: Yes,
0: it's,
2: like,
0: it's very personal right now.
2: It's
0: yes.
1: Are there any other parts which you enjoy singing so much?
0: You mean in Wagner
2: opera,
0: or in opera?
2: Yes.
0: In general, I'm heading into stronger women. After Tosca and maybe Medea, you would say, okay, you are singing strong women, but changing a bit the Fach because the voice is more experienced and I'm more experienced, and I would love to sing more Wagner. Maybe not the biggest, because I don't think that I would sing Brunhilde or Isolde. That's probably not my thing, but there are other roles. There is Senta, there is Eve. What else I could do? Elizabeth. Mm. That would be actually amazing. And outside of Wagner, I would love to go back to Salome, because I had an amazing experience singing that role. So more German music, but also Italian. There is still a lot to go in Italian music for me. Still a lot of Verdi, and I would love to sing Turandot in the future. Not yet, but in like 5 years.
1: That's what I was thinking. You've done Liu, but I'm not an expert, but I think with a voice which is as big as yours, Brunhilde isn't altogether out of the picture.
0: Many people ask me after the premiere, why not Brunhilde? And I just answered, because it's more beautiful. Sieglinde is more beautiful. That was my answer. But I actually never thought about Brunhilde. It was like, I think it must be bigger, more dramatic, more, I don't know, German type of voice. Maybe Sieglinde is still in kind of Italian, German type of voice. And Brunhilde is like very, very German. It has to be very powerful, but also very bright. And I like to sing dark, with dark color of the voice, very covered. So Sieglinde suits it well, I think. It's great.
1: Of course, much of the audience here in Poland is keeping fingers crossed that there will be more of the Ring Cycle in the future. But evidently you love Wagner, because it seems stereotypically Poles have a problem with Wagner somehow.
0: I don't have a problem with Wagner at all. I think it's not an easy love. I think you need to listen a lot. You have to go into the story and music itself. I mean, the orchestration is just mind-blowing. And when you get in, you stay in. It's so beautiful and so powerful that being in love with Wagner seems something very natural. After few roles, for sure. Maybe the first touch is like kind of a weird animal, but then after a while you are like, this is my thing. I just want to do it. It's great. The music is powerful, it's beautiful, it's exciting.
1: There are those people who claim that there are echoes of Wagner in Moniuszko, which of course you sing.
0: Maybe, who knows? I would say more in Smetana. Uh-huh. I did one opera of Smetana, and I could really hear Wagner there in Dalibor. That was really, really on the side of Wagner. Mm-hmm. But Moniuszko? Maybe. I'm not an expert. I don't know. Maybe
1: I read that somewhere. I'm not an expert either. Okay, unless there's something you'd like to add.
0: This is a very beautiful show. We have an amazing cast. And speaking about Brunhilde, we have an amazing Brunhilde. And my Sigmund is just, he's an amazing person, amazing actor.

0: great singer. He speaks German like crazy. He spits so much on stage. I mean, he's a Frenchman, but his pronunciation is actually amazing. And of course, Tomáš in his significant role.
1: The whole thing is an idea of Tomáš Konieczny, who brought, Wagner back to the Forest Opera here in Sopot. But not only Wagner, Grand Opera to the Forest Opera. So hopefully to be seeing you also here in productions in the future.
0: Thank you.
2: In this edition of High Notes, I've been talking to Polish soprano Izabela Matuła, here mostly about her Sieglinde in the production of Die Walküre within the 4th Baltic Opera Festival. But her extensive stage repertoire also includes leading soprano roles in Italian operas, to mention Aida, Il Trovatore, La Forza del Destino, Un Ballo in Maschera, Madama Butterfly or Tosca, Liu in Turandot, La Wally, and Mozart roles such as the Countess in Le Nozze di Figaro and Donna Elvira in Don Giovanni. She can also often be heard in the oratorio repertoire, with special emphasis on the soprano parts in works by Krzysztof Penderecki. Your host in High Note was Elżbieta Krajewska. 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

0: week, we will be talking about what life in Central Europe is all about. The show is coming to you from Warsaw and is hosted by me, Danuta Esler. It is a co-production of Polish Radio's external service, as well as Radio Slovakia International, Radio Romania International, and Radio Prague. In the show this week, we look at the sources of recent friction between Warsaw and Kyiv. Romania became one of the frontline NATO countries facing consequences of Russia's war against Ukraine. And Brno-made drug detector could transform police investigations worldwide. We'll tell you more about it, but first it's time for music, and we're kicking off this week's show with Poland's Bowska and her song called Kraksa, or Crash.
1: That

0: Volodymyr Zelensky's decision to name a military unit after the Ukrainian Insurgent Army, or UPA, drew widespread condemnation across Poland's political spectrum, including from both government and opposition officials. President Karol Nawrocki decided to strip Zelensky of Poland's Order of the White Eagle, the highest state honor, in response. The commemoration has also sparked debate in European Parliament over Ukraine's EU accession. One of the main sources of friction between Warsaw and Kyiv is the legacy of the Ukrainian Insurgent Army, which Poland holds responsible for the World War II mass killings of Polish civilians in the Volhynia and Eastern Galicia regions, then part of German-occupied Poland. Poland classifies the massacres as genocide, while many Ukrainians regard the UPA as a symbol of the country's struggle for independence and post-war resistance to Soviet rule. To find out more about the historical context, I spoke to Dr. Kamil Zwolski, Associate Professor in International Politics at the University of Southampton.
1: When we look at international politics, but with a local twist, so talking about Poland's relations with its neighbors, namely Ukraine, July 2026, those relations are not looking good. And you know what I'm driving at.
2: Yes, so some will say that this was inevitable, that this long-standing Polish tradition of supporting Ukraine no matter what, that dates back to Jerzy Giedroyć and Kultura program, that we have kind of reached the end of this. Now, would we expect that the deterioration

0: situation will be so dramatic? Probably not, but some will say that this was in fact inevitable and something to be expected between countries that have achieved certain level of maturity.
1: When we look at it from Poland's perspective, of course, there is a lot of historical context. We have to say that the recent tensions flared up after President Nawrocki stripped President Zelensky of Poland's highest distinction, after President Zelensky had named one of
0: the military divisions in Ukraine the name of Ukrainian insurgent army. UPA.
1: Yeah. So this has been always, I think, a difficult chapter in our bilateral relations, but this is a historical chapter. So when we're talking about 2026, you know, one high-ranking politician stripped another one, and now more and more people are giving back, so to speak, the distinctions. Is this the way to go?
0: Well, of course, this is ideally not the way to go, but in a way, politicians at the moment are locked in a certain dynamic which is for them very difficult to escape. Poland and Ukraine have done a lot to reconcile also the kind of difficult historical chapters in its history. President Aleksander Kwaśniewski has done a lot of work in that area in the 1990s and later, but more recently those kind of historical grievances are resurfacing. And it has to be said, it did start in this most recent chapter with Volodymyr Zelensky's decision, which from the Polish perspective is difficult to understand and even more difficult to defend. Perhaps he didn't pay much attention to Polish sensitivities in that area. And was Polish response justified? It's hard to say. The majority of the Polish people who did respond to that kind of question said yes, that this kind of symbolic response was justified. Let's hope that there will be no further escalation of this, but to be honest, I am not hopeful.
1: Has it been watched abroad as closely as it has been here? I mean, is the West, you think, paying attention to one president stripping another of a state distinction?
0: I don't think a lot of attention has been paid to this. There is very little understanding of those historical grievances in the West. The West is preoccupied with the present and the future of Ukraine and the relations with Ukraine and Russia. But if I can make any predictions, I would say that this will gradually be changing. If state-level relations between Ukraine and Poland continue to deteriorate, this will start making headlines in the West, especially in the context of Ukraine's EU membership negotiations.
1: And I think this is putting us in a quite awkward position. We are their neighbor. We help Ukraine from day one of invasion. We have always been there. We have just hosted recovery conference. And now what?
0: That is the classical Polish argument. How could you have done it to us, Ukraine, after everything that we have done for you, right? So this is our kind of response to this. Apparently, some insiders, people who are around Volodymyr Zelensky, they say that he is not the kind of person that pays a lot of attention to the things that had already been done for Ukraine, that he is the kind of person who pays much more attention to the things that are yet to come and what else can other countries do for Ukraine in the future, which, if true, is unfortunate. But yes, I can certainly understand the Polish sentiment here.
1: Should we maybe generally, we, without pointing fingers, pay more attention to such history or try to, as you said, focus more on like the West here and now and tomorrow?
0: This is difficult because on the one hand, I want to say that, you know, we should leave history to the historians. But clearly, history is resurfacing and is being politicized. Any debate about historical events that are taking place in political institutions like European Parliament will be politicized and will be utilized for contemporary political gains. I am not convinced that this is the best way to talk about history, but I think this is what we are going to see more of in the next weeks and months.
1: So who's the biggest winner of this all, Russia? Of these tensions, neighborly tensions?
0: Well, again, I mean, certainly Russia is not unhappy about this, right? But I would also not reduce this whole controversy to, okay, you know, how can you do this to yourself if Russia is kind of enjoying this and benefiting from this? Two things can be true at the same time. Russia is benefiting from this dispute, no doubt. But at the same time, what also doesn't work is pretending that there is no problem in bilateral relations. And if Ukraine has reached a certain level of maturity as a sovereign state, as an independent state, as it surely has, then I think it is only fair to expect to have some kind of dialogue with that country about history, a mature dialogue. Unfortunately, we have not seen a lot of that.

0: in the last few weeks and months.
1: So one more thing, we're talking as Russia's invasion on Ukraine continues. This is what, year 5 already. So it's probably difficult for anyone to estimate, you know, when is it going to end. But can we hypothetically talk about Ukraine's EU membership?
0: Well, we have been talking about Ukraine's EU membership for a long time. Poland, in fact, has been the main advocate of Ukraine's EU membership consistently since the 1990s, since the Orange Revolution. Poland has been pushing the West to actually do more for Ukraine. How feasible is Ukrainian membership in the European Union in the foreseeable future? We have to see, but I am afraid there will be many more obstacles as we go. I don't see it as a kind of fast-track situation.
1: Kamil Zwolski, thank you very much.
0: Thank you very much.
2: And I was talking to Dr. Kamil Zwolski, Associate Professor in International Politics at the University of Southampton. And up next, you'll hear Poland's Sana in her song called Szary Świat, or Grey World.

You're listening to Central Europe Today, coming away from Warsaw. We're now turning our attention to Romania, which has become one of the frontline NATO countries facing the consequences of Russia's war against Ukraine. A member of NATO since March 2004 and a vital part of the eastern flank, Romania hosts a multinational battle group led by France as well as NATO Force Integration Unit. And so, in an interview with Polish Radio for Ukraine, Romania's Minister of Defense, Radu Dinel Miruta, discussed cooperation with Poland, protecting NATO's eastern flank, consultations with Ukraine on drones, as well as the

0: growing challenge of Russian disinformation.
1: Polish president recently visited Romania. Did you discuss any new cooperation between Romania and Poland?
2: What is happening in Ukraine because of the Russian invasion, it's generating a lot of problems into our airspace as well. And what is happening with the drones in Romania, it's happening with the drones in Poland. The frequency is much higher in Romania because of the Russian interest on the harbor of the port in the Danube. But I discussed with my colleague Minister of Defense in order to identify a technical common solution for the eastern flank, because the internet, the communication have no borders. The Russian drones are crossing the borders, doesn't matter from where they are coming. It's very clear that both countries focused before against a different threat. Now the drones are the new reality. We decided to invest a lot in counter-drone solutions. So it should be a permanent interaction like virus and antivirus. These are the discussions in the last period. We signed a kind of MOU for a drone edge solution, which is involving a kind of marketplace where from where we could buy similar solutions, which were proved, which were demonstrated in the real field. We started production of the drones in Romania. We are in discussions with the Ukrainians, as Holland is as well. Comparing with what was, I would say, 3 years ago, the situation is completely different right now. But this is what we are doing in our country. The problem is having another side as well. And I discussed with the Minister of Defense, Mikhail Fedorov from Ukraine, asking for something to be changed on their side without disturbing their interest, referring especially to the maritime drones, can be pre-programmed in order to be auto-destroyed when they are entering into the Romanian, for example, territorial waters.
1: A few days ago, I read that Romania and Ukraine were planning consultation on the drone situation. Can you tell us more about these talks?
2: We are in discussions with them. We clearly understand that the priorities into a country where the war is deploying are completely different. So we understand also the Ukrainian side. We constructed a kind of dedicated channel in between our specialist and their specialist in order to validate in real time some situations. It's a real war. If there are some countries or citizens in the middle of Europe saying that the war is not quite on the real dimensions, I will invite them in the eastern part of Romania where we can smell the air where the explosives exist. So we should help as much as possible what the Ukrainians are doing. We are doing this. We are supporting them with our best possibilities. But yes, the war is existing. There are a lot of people lying on the Ukrainian territories. We understand as much as possible, but in the same time, we should be able to defend the NATO territories.
1: What kind of Russian disinformation currently is the most common in Romania?
2: There is not only one. The general idea is that we should not support the Ukrainians. The general idea is that the war is not quite existing in Ukraine. The general idea is that we are paying for defense, not for protecting Europe or NATO. We are paying for defense for protecting the Ukrainians. So they are always trying to generate avalanches of discussions for topics associated with human fear, because they observe that this is working.
0: Polish Radio for Ukraine's Anna Lvova was talking to Romanian Defense Minister Radu Dinel Miruta. And up next, you'll hear Poland's Artur Rojek and his song called Pusty or Empty.

0: That was Polish singer Artur Rojek, and you're listening to Central Europe Today, coming away from Warsaw. Researchers in Brno have developed a portable device that does more than identify illegal drugs. It can also trace their origin and connect samples to previous cases, offering investigators valuable new intelligence. The technology has already attracted interest from police in both Czechia and the United States, as you will hear in this report from Vít Pohanka of Radio Prague.
1: It looks like nothing more than a small black portable speaker. But researchers in the city of Brno believe it could become a powerful new weapon in the fight against drug trafficking. The device can identify illegal drugs in just a few minutes. But according to its developers, that's only the beginning. Says Monika Štěpánová from startup Lightly Technologies.
2: These are medicines from a pharmacy. When we don't have access to controlled substances, we use them to simulate how our technology works. You can take virtually any pill or tablet, break it in half, and simply wipe it onto a test strip. You then insert the cartridge into our device, and within 5 to 10 minutes, you have the result. If the sample contains fentanyl, cocaine, or heroin, the device will identify the active substance. It tells you not only what the substance is, but also identifies the manufacturer.
1: The technology was developed by Brno startup Lightly Technologies together with researchers from Mendel University.
3: Naše zařízení je přizpůsobené, aby šli testovat všechny farmakologicky významné látky, kam vlastně patří léky, léčiva.
1: One of its creators, Lukáš Nejdl, says the instrument can analyze a very wide range of substances, from medicines and pharmaceuticals to drugs, poisons and other toxic compounds. But he stresses that simply identifying a drug isn't what makes the technology unique.
3: Co umíme a to, co neumí žádné přenosné zařízení na světě, je propojovat.
1: What the device can also do is compare samples with previous cases. So if two drug shipments came from the same source or production batch, investigators may be able to link them together, something the developers say no other portable device currently offers. For police, that could provide valuable intelligence rather than just a lab result, says Lucie Šmoldasová, spokesperson for the Czech National Drug Headquarters.
4: Znát původ drogy je pro policii důležité zejména u dovezených drog.
2: Knowing the origin of a drug is particularly important for the police in the case of imported drugs, typically cocaine. It is valuable for international cooperation and for exchanging intelligence about criminal groups.
1: And that potential also caught the attention of Lubor Fojtášek from the Institute of Criminalistics of the Czech Police. He points out that officers already have several methods of identifying unknown substances.
5: Pokud by existovala technologie, která by eliminovala tato omezení, byla by dostatečně robustní, spolehlivá, ověřená.
1: A technology that would prove reliable, robust and capable of analyzing virtually any substance in different conditions would, he says, be a significant step forward. The researchers are now working on an even smaller version with its own battery and display, allowing it to operate without a computer. They hope to test it in real-life conditions, including at music festivals and in prisons, and are already discussing its possible use with Czech customs officers and police. Interest has already come also from the United States.
2: Imagine you're a special agent on an operation and you come across an unknown substance. You put it into our device and within 5 to 10 minutes, it tells you exactly what the substance is. But even more importantly, it tells you whether we've seen it before, where it was found, and what or who it's connected to, helping.

0: using investigators to trace supply chains.
1: So, if the technology performs as expected outside the laboratory, its developers believe it could eventually become a standard tool for police and other law enforcement officers, not only in Czechia, but around the world.
2: That was a report by Vít Pohanka of Radio Prague, bringing us to the end of this week's edition of Central Europe Today. I'm leaving you now with Polish-Ukrainian band NA and their song called Idealny Sen, or An Ideal Dream. Wishing you a lot of those. I'm Danuta Isler. Thanks for listening. La, la.

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1: What's up?
2: What's up?
3: What's up?
4: What's up?
0: What's up? This week, Gdynia's modernist city center added to UNESCO World Heritage List. Also, a Polish team

0: breaks into global elite of humanoid robot combat, and let me tell you, there's much more to it than just fighting in a ring. Also, women's cycling, which is experiencing a major surge in popularity across Poland. I'm Sławek Szewc.
1: And I'm Agnieszka Bielawska. Hello.
0: As I said at the onset, Gdynia's modernist city center has been added to the UNESCO World Heritage List. The decision was taken at the 48th session of the World Heritage Committee in Busan in South Korea. And speaking shortly after the vote, Gdynia's deputy mayor Octavia Gorzyńska said the moment was dedicated to the city's residents who, as she said, every day take care of this exceptional heritage and will protected for all generations. City authorities had campaigned for the listing, arguing that Gdynia's center is unique on a global scale. According to the city council, only a handful of cities worldwide have a downtown built in a uniform modernist style. And in this part of Europe, Gdynia is the only one. The listed area covers roughly 88 hectares and includes nearly 450 buildings. In the description published on UNESCO's website, the center is described as encompassing two principal street axes and interwar residential quarters reflecting a large-scale application of modernist ideas. Officials say Gdynia, a city on Poland's Baltic coast, was built quickly and ambitiously, guided by the architectural principle that less is more. Now, it must be said at this point that Gdynia is a relatively young city, at least by European standards. It just so happens that it is currently celebrating its centennial with city rights. Here we have to go back a little bit in history. Well, after 1918, when Poland regained independence, having been partitioned by its three neighboring powers for over 120 years previously, as of 1918, these new independent Polish authorities, they launched a big plan to modernize the Polish economy, Polish industry. And Gdynia was one of those flagship projects. A new port was built. The city had been expanded.
1: It was 100
0: years ago, it was a
1: village.
0: A village,
1: yes.
0: A fisherman's village.
1: A fisherman's village, and that was Poland's access to the Baltic Sea, and that is why the interest lay in expanding this wonderful village on the Baltic coast into a city. And as you quoted, the large-scale application of modernist ideas in the center of the city. Well, the 1920s, this was the time when such architectural style prevailed. And indeed, the buildings in the city center of Gdynia are the best example, and not only of the sort of like a minimalist modernist style. They have a lot of reference to the sea. There is lots of glass in the buildings. Some of them are not necessarily square, but they are sort of like oblong, reminiscent to the waves of the Baltic Sea. It really is something when you look at it. I mean, when you're walking in the streets, you know, you just see the pavement. But when you look up and you realize this is a pearl of modernist architecture, which has not been destroyed during World War II, which is a very significant part of why it was also inscribed on the UNESCO list.
0: Well, as a matter of fact, when you walk through these quarters in the city center of Gdynia, you will see many buildings resembling ships.

0: not only waves with the, as you said, oblong features, but also true to life ships almost, including the round windows. So sometimes it has this effect. And given the scale of this, it covers 88 hectares and includes nearly 450 buildings. So the scale of this shows you the consequence with which this city center had been built, because these are not just individual buildings scattered here, there, and everywhere, but it's en masse, so to say. These large glazed surfaces, they add lightness to these structures. They are extremely functional, which is also extremely important, in line with this modernist style. So, I would say that if you have the opportunity of traveling to Poland and you go up north and you travel to Gdańsk, a must, besides the neighboring Sopot, is indeed Gdynia. This is actually, right now it's almost one big urban agglomeration. That's why it's called the Northern Tri-City, as opposed to the Southern Tri-City in the industrial south. Also a gem of those times, if we look at the city of Katowice, for instance. The interwar period, starting from 1918 to 1939, the outbreak of World War II, was indeed a very busy time, also for Polish architects, and they created marvelous structures at that time. Also in Warsaw, if you look at the Saska Kempa district, you'll
1: see. There was a reason why Warsaw was called Paris of the North, because of its architectural style. Absolutely wonderful. Very many buildings resembling those indeed in Paris. Of the Saska Kempa district or of Pabiśle district, however, not very many of them remained intact.
0: But this was due to war hostilities. What is very important, and Gdynia, I would say, is a very good example of this, is the fact that after the war, the successive communist regimes, which were in power for almost half a century over here until 1989, they did not decide to raise all these structures to the ground, as had been the urge and temptation on many occasions throughout Poland.
1: Well, that is true. I think that maybe because it was the modernist style was to very many of them so coarse, as was the as we call it, architecture of socialism, and with also large windows, masses of concrete, etc., etc. So maybe that is what stopped them.
0: So it wasn't ideologically alien, as some would put it, at that time. Well, lucky us. Indeed, these buildings, they survived. They have been taken care of, and I'm not surprised by the words of Gdynia's deputy mayor, who, she tipped her hat and took a bow to Gdynia's residents, as she said, every day take care of this exceptional heritage and we'll protect it for all generations.

And just to briefly add to this placing of Gdynia on the UNESCO World Heritage List, Poland currently has 18 such sites on this prestigious list, 16 cultural and 2 natural. Just for the record, the World Heritage List comprises nearly 1,260

0: 20 sites globally. So Poland has 18. And a note for the latecomers, you're tuned to Polish Radio, broadcasting from Warsaw. This is the weekly What's Up feature with
1: Sławek Szewc
0: and Agnieszka Bielawska. Okay, time to look into the future. A seven-member Polish team under the name of Brave Mind Fighters placed fourth out of 200 teams in the qualifying rounds of the URKL 2026 Humanoid Robot Tournament, which is actually the highest result achieved by any European team. In August, in Shenzhen, that's in China, the Poles will compete in the next stage, where robots will face each other in the ring.
1: Wow.
0: The URKL, or the Ultimate Robot Knockout Legend, this is an international humanoid robot fighting league initiated and organized in Shenzhen by Engine AI, which is a Chinese humanoid robot manufacturer. Teams prepare their robots for ring combat by developing their own AI models that teach machines mixed fighting techniques, movement coordination, and balance. The teams will compete in a group stage, and the best will advance to the December finals, where their trained robots will fight in the ring. We wish the Polish Brave Mind Fighters all the best in this, and I'm quite confident that they will reach the final stage. Experts which are involved in the project noted that similar training processes are used for robots in industry, logistics, rescue operations, and critical infrastructure. However, the outcome, as they say, of a robot fight does not itself demonstrate readiness for industrial deployment. All this might sound like, some technological fun, but this is actually a laboratory testing ground for the ability and skills of these humanoids with respect to application in other critical areas. For instance, rescue operations. If they acquire the skills of a martial arts fighter, for instance, the coordination of their, I hesitate to say bodies, but it's the best I can come up with, will be on a par with human. Therefore, they can be deployed in various rescue operations where human life of the rescuers may also be endangered. It makes these missions more safe. It's just like with flying units, which are unmanned, the UAFs, right?
1: Yes. No, I'm constantly thinking about the humanoid robots in the ring, so I guess we will not be seeing a lot of bloodshed, but a lot of short circuits.
0: Well, short circuits, loose screws, perhaps.
1: Loose screws. Dismembered, as you said, bodies. Well, anyway, yes, this is something that is part of the human race to improve the humanoids, so that they can be replacing people in various operations which are hazardous or which for the humans take a lot of time, because such robots the industrial robots are already taking a lot of humans' positions. There we go. I don't think we're short of people in this whole world of ours, but I think we have come up with the ideas that it is best to come up with these kind of robots that can indeed take the place of humans.

0: in many operations, which are either very time consuming or which are, as I said, hazardous to human health. Well, it's part of the 21st century. It's part of the development of our industries, engineering, IT, and whatnot.
1: As one of the experts said, the biggest challenge for robotics worldwide is developing robot control systems that can operate in a human environment. For example, you could show a robot an action and it would quickly learn and repeat it. And this would ensure flexibility and fast deployment. What's also very, very important in this entire process is that such humanoids wouldn't need retooling like industrial robots. If you change the assignment for industrial robot, you have to, in a way, retool it, just like any other machine on an assembly line, for instance. In the case of these newly developed humanoids, they could immediately take over a human's position and begin working. Now, major companies are developing this technology, and the tournament, as they said, fits directly into this technological race. What can we say? I'm very happy that Poles and the Polish team is part of this race, all the more that it's been very, very successful. Let me underscore this. The fourth place that the Brave Mind fighters have won for themselves is the best among all European teams. And there were, 200 of them taking part in these qualifying rounds.
0: It is a group of 7 engineers and students from various scientific fields, and they sort of like combine their expertise in, as they say, AI, robotics, simulation, motion control, mechatronics, electronics, and software engineering. So great minds.
1: All this sounds extremely exotic to the man in the street, but I guess this is the future. I recall that, a few months ago when we were talking about the developments of various types of robots, including humanoids, there was this forecast that, barely in some 5 to 10 years, robots will take over all house chores that we have, that they will be so good and so affordable that most people will have them as part of their households.
0: No vacuum cleaning for me, no more. Floor washing.
1: I see the disappointment in your eyes.
0: Yes.

And finally, women's cycling, which is experiencing a major surge in popularity across Poland, being driven by high recreational participation among the general public, but also the rapid international growth of elite professional racing. Well, it's been said that around 60 to 80% of adults in Poland ride a bicycle occasionally, some regularly, and with women making up a substantial portion of recreational and commuter riders. This can be seen in the streets, on biking paths, so it's a common experience, common sight, one might say. Major cities and regions, such as Warsaw, Krakow down south, or the western Pomerania region, they feature extensive networks of dedicated bike paths spanning thousands of kilometers, making everyday riding safer and more accessible. But also, with this comes the development of professional racing also among women. It's been sort of a natural sight.

0: when you look at bicycle racing that, well, men, they form the core of this. But it also turns out that women are no less competitive and eager for this competition. A case in point is the Tour de Pologne women. It has rapidly evolved into a premier international stage race, achieving UCI Pro Series classification and attracting top-tier world teams and live television broadcasts. Now, this is something very important to underscore, live television broadcasts, which means that the interest in women's professional cycling is there. Because if you have sponsors, they will not spend even a penny if this is something which does not raise widespread international interest. Here, Poland has something to be proud of. Perhaps not something, but someone. Like world-class athletes, Polish riders Katarzyna Niewiadoma, Marta Lach, Agnieszka Skalniak-Sujka, they compete at the highest levels of global cycling and regularly win international medals. Domestic professional outfits like Matt Atom, developer from Wrocław, they play a vital role in nurturing young female talent and preparing them for foreign world teams. The mentioned Tour de Pologne women, it originated in 1998, but it had several transformations as far as the women's race here in Poland is concerned.
1: Well, yes, indeed. I think it's due to, or it is on the initiative of Czesław Flank, one of our long-standing cycling champions, who
0: is... And a legend.
1: Absolutely, who is now the head of the Tour de Pologne. And he had also laid great stress on professional women cycling. And that is why it returned to the calendar, just, I think, like the Tour de France Femmes, which is also a competition very widely watched. So the race is both old and new, because the current version, which was relaunched somewhere in the year 2020, is a little bit different from the one that was there in 1998. It is a different project. It is a shorter route. It is tightly packaged, and it is more connected to the wider Tour de Pologne structure. But it was created not only to honor the old race, but to establish a visible event that can grow alongside the professionalization, very difficult word,
0: yes,
1: of women's cycling, I think. So it is not something that is just a continuation of the old, but it has developed, and one has to say that it enjoys also a huge number of followers.
0: Well, it's been struggling on a come-and-go basis since 1998. There was a longer break with all kinds of transition through names like Eco Tour and Tour de Pologne Femmes. But then there was a brief comeback in 2016, but just for a single edition, which was won by Swiss star Yolanda Neff. Then the big revival came, right now it's the third season in 2024, under Czesław Lang's direction. The race returned permanently to the calendar as a UCI 2.1/2 Pro event held in the Lublin region in eastern Poland. This

0: was The Triumph of Laura Molinar. In 2025, Chiara Consoni, she secured a victory in the Tour de Pelon women, followed by Lorena Vives, making history this year in July by sweeping all the stages. This was something unheard of. Before that, Bogumiła Matuszak achieved a rare double by winning the general classification consecutively in 2005 and 2006, but with a few wins in between. Right now, all the stages were won by a single rider, or rideress, I should say.
1: Let's not do feminitives in the English language, really. Cyclist? Okay.
0: Woman cyclist, yes. Sounds good. Good to me, at least. So we're keeping fingers crossed and wishing the Tour de Pologne women all the best in future editions. We hope that they will be as star-studded as the last three. The tour will make a name for itself on the international circuit as well, perhaps adding to world classifications, who knows. Czesław Lang, well, he's one of those persons who will not let go until he triumphs and ends with success. So if he started this tour, I'm sure that he will make sure that it is successful also in future editions.
1: Cycling away we are
0: Sławek Szewc
1: and Agnieszka Bielawska.

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Hello and welcome to Balance, a program to bring you the two sides of the coin in business and the economy here in Poland. This is a show where money talks, hosted by me, Danuta Isler. In this edition, early this year, Poland established the Polish dual

0: is a relatively new body, right?
1: Yeah, that's right. Our inauguration has taken place a couple of months ago, but preparation works we started last year, and we are non-governmental institutional platform for dialogue, cooperation and development of the dual use sector in Poland.
0: So first of all, what is dual use? Something I can use here and there?
1: That's right. Technology has a dual mandate. First, civilian for companies, for industry, for the economy in general, but also security related. So for the protection of people, data, infrastructure and the state.
0: So we're talking about, let's say, some kind of industry product that can be used both by me as a regular person and by somebody who's a soldier?
1: That's right. The easiest example would be a drone that is used by teenager to have fun, but also it can take some explosives and be a deadly weapon.
0: And why are we talking about it now, 2026 in Poland?
1: The geopolitical tensions brought unprecedented scale of investment and expenditures in defense sector, but also in dual use. We have some kind of swift over the paradigm. In 20th century, innovative technologies were coming mostly from defense sector, and we have the opposite now. And the civilian market is a source of technologies that are building our security.
0: 107 enterprises, so companies, are among the founding members of the chamber. Are those companies more related to civilian life or the other side, so to speak?
1: Most of them are simultaneously in both markets, yeah, so building civilian products, civilian software, but also building solutions that are responsible for securing our lives.
0: It seems that these days dual-use technologies are a very hot topic. Almost every major economic event in Poland is including dual-use technologies or topic in the agenda. So can we translate it into any numbers?
1: Well, since Poland is the biggest from the point the view of expenditures for the security among NATO members, developing as much of these expenditures in a civilian sector, the most optimal way is to allocate those resources in sectors that are not only strict defense industrial companies, but also businesses building indigenous defense capabilities in widespread of industry in Poland.
0: And who would be interested in dual use technologies? Would it be military related companies, defense industry, or also maybe regular people?
1: When it comes to defense, we have a monopsonic market structure, so we have many suppliers but only one client, the state. However, dual use is not only the military but also many civilian entities, since we need to build also resilience, like resilient local self-government, resilient critical infrastructure, and this is also private and public companies.
0: I think everybody needs to be resilient these days. One more thing. You said you're a non-governmental organization that has been in existence for a few months already. Any feedback? Do companies approach you, or do you spread the word, so to speak?
1: Oh,
0: and if
1: please.
0: They do, what do they approach you with? Are they asking you about contact information or bringing ideas?
1: We have two types of companies that approach us. One is strictly civilian companies that would like to join the security value chains, but also companies that are already present in dual use market and would like to have transparent dialogue platform with public sector.
0: Thank you very much.
1: Thank you very much.
0: Krzysztof Michalski there, board member of the newly established Polish Dual Use Chamber. Also, the Polish Agency for Enterprise Development supports businesses developing dual use technologies, so deep tech innovations that serve both civilian and military and security sectors, such as cybersecurity, advanced AI, drones, and sensor tech. The agency manages funding programs like Startup Booster Poland, Deep Tech Goes Dual, which offers up to 30 million Polish zloty to accelerate deep tech startups and link them with defense industry ecosystems.
2: Krzysztof Gulda, president of the Polish Agency for Enterprise Development.
0: The agency that has marked 25 years of supporting Polish entrepreneurs in various forms.
2: That's very true.
0: Not only money.
2: That's very true. We started with money, but over the time we developed a full portfolio of different instruments, financial instrument, grants, investment instrument, but also important element of our activity is to provide educational services. We also deliver different forms of advisory services to startup companies, to institutions working in the innovation ecosystem. So we try to play the different role, the kind of the hub to deliver number of different instruments, advisory, and also educational services.
3: I think Poles have historically almost been considered entrepreneurial nation, wouldn't you say?

0: Yeah, I think it's very easy to agree. There is a number of statistics which could confirm this. 99.8% of Polish companies are small, medium-sized enterprises, with 90%, more than 90% micro companies. Micro companies are sometimes single entrepreneurs, are 2, 3, 5 person family companies, very quickly growing. So I think it's kind of the Polish natural DNA that we are born to survive. We're born to build something, to develop, to overcome different barriers. And this is precisely what entrepreneurship is.
1: And we're talking on the evening during which the agency awarded those with outstanding ideas as a result of a competition for Polish Product of the Future. Mostly technical ideas, I think, were awarded.
0: That's very true. The Polish Product of the Future is a very specific instrument to promote technologies, companies, cooperation between the business community and research community.
1: The war is still going on, energy prices are still high, there are conflicts closer to Poland, further away from Poland. I mean, this must all influence the scene, no?
0: This is very true, and I think we will see this probably also in the next edition of the Polish Product for Future, because it's clearly seen on the market that activities in all this areas related to security, the dual use technologies, they are becoming more and more visible, more and more entrepreneurial activities develop in that area. So I'm very sure that in the next edition we will find more, not only bio, not only medical, not only space. While space maybe it was not very well seen, or maybe it was not underlined enough, but clearly some of these elements which were mentioned here in the context of space, they are also dual use. They could be used for the civil purpose, but definitely they could be used for security, for management of natural disasters. Even now, we see the growing role of sectors or activities related to that area. Energy transition, you mentioned energy prices, but I think that the greening of economy, energy transition, circular economy, there are issues, topics, which are more and more populated by entrepreneurial activity. So this is my expectation. This at least these two areas, dual use or free areas, dual use, energy transformation, cyber security, all issues related to IT technologies, but not necessarily in using IT, but more AI related products, different cross-sectoral solutions where AI might be implemented in more traditional sectors or used for purpose related to circular economy or green economy.
1: Thank you very much.
0: Thank you.
2: And last month, Poland's investment and trade agency OPAIH teamed up with the Polish dual-use chamber to jointly promote the country's dual-use sector by organizing trade and investment missions, business-to-business meetings, seminars, training events, and similar initiatives. The two organizations signed a memorandum of understanding during the Ukraine Recovery Conference in the northern Polish city of Gdańsk. That's all in this week's edition of Balance. I'm Danuta Esler. Thanks for listening.

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1: What's up?
2: What's up?
3: What's up?
4: What's up?
5: 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I'm Sławek Szewc. 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
0: What's up?
1: What's up?
3: What's up?
4: What's up?
2: What's up?
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6: 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I'm Danuta Isler, the host of the feature in which we talk about winners, losers, Olympic sports, as well as unusual and less common disciplines, all while checking out various Polish music releases.

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1: Hard and heavy or cool and classic? High Note, a subjective review of the music scene in Poland with Elżbieta Krajewska. Join me on Monday at 2040 CET. You're tuned to Warsaw. I'm Agnieszka Bielawska, welcoming you to this week's edition of Focus. Today, in honor of the fighting Polish capital and its people through songs. On August 1st, Warsaw and Poland remembered the outbreak of the Warsaw Rising of 1944, the heroic drive against the Nazis which ended in the annihilation of the Polish capital. Sirens wailed, church bells tolled, and traffic stopped for a minute in a moving tribute as Warsaw stood still in memory of the thousands of young Warsawians who took arms to liberate the capital from Nazi occupation. As every year, many events have been prepared for the anniversary, spearheaded by the Warsaw Rising Museum, official observances with the participation of veterans, memorial marches and rallies, exhibitions, games and competitions, shows and concerts, as well as a now traditional evening gathering in one of the capital's central squares to sing the songs of the Rising.

The Warsaw Rising was the largest spur for independence by the Home Army and the largest armed action of the underground in Nazi-occupied Europe. The first attack at the W hour, 5 p.m., saw some 4,500 insurgents backed by armed civilians in a battle with the overwhelming forces of the Nazis in Śródmieście, the central district of Warsaw. But the first fights began in the district of Żoliborz some 3 hours earlier. As every year, on August 1st at exactly 5 p.m., the authorities pay tribute to the heroic insurgents at the Gloria Victis Memorial in Warsaw's Powązki Military Cemetery, where around 4,500 of the insurgents are buried.

0: as has become tradition, on the night of August 1st, the Sowians gather in Piłsudski Square in the center of the Polish capital to listen and sing along to songs that accompanied the freedom fighters in 1944. The annual concert is called Warszawiacy śpiewają niezakazane piosenki. The residents of Warsaw sing unforbidden songs and has become something of a tradition initiated by the Museum of the Warsaw Rising. Thus, we can all pay tribute to the heroes and one of the most wonderful generations in the history of Poland, says Jan Ołdakowski, the director of the museum.
1: Ludzi, którzy zostali żołnierzami z wyroku historii, ale którzy
0: people who became soldiers submitting to the judgment of history, for whom patriotism, being part of society, meant to be active, to be involved. Those are the heroes from whom we should learn and whom we should follow in times of peace and war. They were never passive. They always protested against what they saw as bad and harmful, but they also built a sense of unity and joy.
1: Ale też budowali entuzjazm, ducha, wspólnoty, radość.

The Battle Songs, more than 70 years old and conceived mostly during the first days of the Warsaw Rising, form a vital part of Polish popular culture. There are very few people in Poland who aren't familiar with the music and lyrics of rousing, uprising anthems such as Warszawskie Dzieci, the Children of Warsaw.

0: Co Pałacyk Michla, Michler's Palace, or Marsz Mokotowa, Mokotów Smocz. For some of those present at the concert, this particular evening has become a tradition which they will always continue.
1: Mam serce bardzo obciążone, szczerze im współczuję. Przyjechałam z Lublina, z
0: We came here from Lublin. My daughter came from Kraków. There are people here from across all of Poland. This is how we want to pay tribute to the heroes of the Warsaw Rising. It is very moving. Glory to the heroes who sacrificed so much for us, for Poland. I think I would have done the same. Our unending gratitude to the heroes. We come here every year, and we think this is the way we all Poles should pay respects to the fighters of the Warsaw Uprising. These were wonderful people. We have to stand still at the W hour and take part in the concert to thank them for their patriotism, their heroism, and for Poland.
2: Jestem im wdzięczna i dziękuję im za to, że mamy Polskę.
0: The war songs weren't exclusively about fighting. They were also an expression of hope for a regained freedom following 5 years of horrific Nazi German occupation. They were about love, hope, and some of them were witty poems deriding the occupants and galvanizing people of Warsaw to fight.

Treblinka. Ceremonies in remembrance of the bloody revolt will continue throughout Warsaw until the 2nd of October. On October 2nd, 1944, the Capitulation Act was signed. The insurgents were taken captive, the civilian population deported to concentration camps or forced labor camps. On Hitler's orders, Warsaw was practically razed to the ground. I'm Agnieszka Bielawska, leaving you with My Warsaw, a song written for the first Polish post-World War II film, Forbidden Songs, from 1947. The author remains unknown, but the song is based on Mein Städtle Welt, a song written in Yiddish in 1934 for the American operetta Song from a Ghetto, describing the town of Bielsk in today's Moldova.

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1: You're tuned to Warsaw. Welcome to Q&A, a show in which we take a look at the news, views, trends and phenomena in Polish and global society. I'm Agnieszka Bielawska. And I'm very pleased to have the opportunity to talk to Svetlana Tsikhanouskaya, the leader of the Belarusian Democratic Opposition. I'll start with the fact that has been all over Poland, the final release of Andrzej Poczobut. How do you assess the role that Poland played in this particular situation?
2: First of all, we as Belarusians are so glad, you know, to see our Polish Belarusian hero free. The same as we're glad to see other 500 released political prisoners. We don't have to forget that repressions in Belarus continues and at least 800 people are behind bars. And of course, release of Andrzej Poczobut was very prominent in

0: It was very hot, accepted by Polish society, and Poland has put so much efforts, you know, to release this wonderful person. I'm so glad that the topic of Andrzej hasn't been forgotten for all these 6 years, and I'm grateful to Poland that they don't forget about the rest or the people and about democratization of Belarus as well. They keep this principled position that we have to put pressure on the regime to release people and release the whole country, but simultaneously to help Belarusians in their fight. And Andrzej became a very prominent voice of Belarusian political prisoners. He is well known in Poland, and he can explain to Polish people why they need to show solidarity to Belarusians and Ukrainians while they're fighting for their countries. Andrzej reminds that Poland also went through difficult times, through difficult history, and it's important for Poland to have reliable partners, reliable neighbors, not the source of constant threat while Lukashenko is there.
1: What is Poland doing or continuing to do? Lukashenko's regime can always find so-called enemies of the state.
0: That's true. I see, first of all, that the Belarusian topic unites people, parties, politicians here in Poland. And there is like consensus regarding Belarus that we have to put pressure on the regime, but support people here in Poland, support people with visas, for example, inside the country. So just to help Belarusians to do our part of the job to release the country. And Poland for all these years keeps principled position towards the regime. Policy of non-recognition, policy of communicating with the regime while people are in prisons. And of course, after the beginning of the war, it became evident that Lukashenko serves to Russia's interests, that Lukashenko is looking for like external enemies in the face of Poland, Lithuania, and other NATO countries, and threatening Belarusians that, look, Poland wants to invade us. You know, Poland is our enemy. All this, you know, awful rhetoric. And all these years, regime lobbyists were working here in Poland and other countries trying to persuade the governments to communicate or to legitimize or to recognize Lukashenko regime, but they didn't do this. And I'm so grateful for this principled, firm, strong position, because we now Belarusian topic is not only a humanitarian issue. It's not only about political prisoners, though of course it's our priority. It's about security already. While Lukashenko is in Belarus and who is serving Russia's orders, there will be drills on the border, there will be migrants, there will be other hybrid attacks, there will be deployment of nuclear weapon and Arashnik. It will be always threats of escalations or provocations. So we already see in some propagandistic media, they threatening with possible attacks on Baltic countries or maybe on Poland. Tactic, you know, to keep our neighbors in uncertainty.
1: It's a tactic that has not changed over the almost 5 years of the war. Lukashenko is very eager in supporting Russia's aggression against Ukraine.
0: Absolutely, yes. Lukashenko is the puppet of Putin, and he will fulfill all the orders and will provide our territory, our infrastructure, everything just to support Russia. Because Lukashenko depends on Putin economically, politically. It's Putin who saved him back in 2020, and he has to pay his debts. And moreover, Lukashenko always was the most pro-Russian person in Belarus. He never cared about our country, about nation, about national identity. He just doesn't love, you know, Belarus. And he prefers, you know, to threaten our NATO neighbors because it is being done for his ally, Putin. That's it. So let's not let Lukashenko fool Europe again, as he has been doing for 30 years before.
1: The sanctions on Belarus, do they help in any way?
0: Sanctions are not the silver bullets. We understand this, but sanctions help to change behavior of the dictators. It helped to deprive a regime of resources. It helps to avoid buying, you know, different military stuff for Russian war machine. Though, of course, Lukashenko is earning money on this war, about 300 enterprises in Belarus producing military stuff for Russia, but logistics is much

0: much harder with sanctions on the regime. And now we see how Lukashenko's time to time changing his rhetoric, for example, towards Poland. Before, Poland was enemy. People were like starving here, as it was said in propaganda. Now the regime says, oh, but Poland, we want a good relationship with Poland, simultaneously helping Russia to kill Ukrainians and repressing people. So we don't have to pay attention on the words of Lukashenko. We have to see the actions. Actions are evident. Repressions, migrants, provocations, hybrid attacks, absolutely. Mm-hmm. So again, I want to repeat, don't let these people fool Poland and other European countries again.
1: You've had made Poland your home since the beginning of this year. Is it now easier for you to operate for the democratic opposition in Belarus?
0: Our neighboring countries are our best allies and partners. I mean, Poland and Lithuania. And these two wonderful countries accepted so many Belarusians, hundreds of thousands, and help with localization, with the like feeling as home here. And we all these years enjoyed support and solidarity from Polish government and people. So, of course, logistically now it's easier. You know, we indirectly direct connection with the Polish government, but we stay in wonderful contact with the Lithuanian government. I'm so grateful to your countries that you are not giving up, you know, together with us. But of course, maybe it's easier to discuss directly some problems Belarusians experience now here with legalization, with the rejection of this legal status here.
1: Belarus without Lukashenko regime, this is something that you are aiming at. And of course, you can imagine that, but it will be difficult.
0: First of all, we want Belarus not without Lukashenko, because Lukashenko is just a person. You know, we shouldn't like think that he's so strong. We need Belarus without this regime system that was created by Soviet Union. We want freedoms, we want values that are respected by government and by people. So this pro-European model of governing. We have to make sure that all our laws, all our reforms, our new constitution will provide that there will be no more possibility for dictatorship in Belarus at all. Of course, it's difficult to get rid of dictators, especially if it is long-lasting dictatorship. But usually dictators seem invincible until they suddenly collapse. And already, even now, we see how a regime in Syria fall down, in Venezuela, in different types, different contexts, but nevertheless, it's also a signal for all the dictators that, look, you're not immortal, you know, the world is changing, geopolitical situation is changing, and of course you would like, you know, to preserve your power, but the Belarusian nation has changed. And believe me, regime is till now terrorizing people and repress people, because the regime knows that people didn't give up, that people will use all the possible next window of opportunity, you know, to dismantle this regime again. And this anti-Russian, anti-regime, pro-European moods are even growing and growing and growing. So we have to strengthen our nation, strengthen our national identity, weaken regime as much as possible. And it's our peaceful way for democratization, to transition of power. We really, no one country wants war. And we feel such solidarity with the Ukraine, because they are defending not only themselves, they are fighting for all of us. But of course, we don't want the war come to our home. So we want this peaceful transition. We want peace through a national dialogue or round table, as it was in Poland, for example. And we're pushing this idea to the regime, not Lukashenko. Lukashenko's lost case. We have to forget about him. But the people in the system, they really can serve to democratic interests of our country, to prosperity of Belarus. And this is how we are trying to influence the situation.
1: My guest in the magazine was Svetlana Tsikhanouska, the leader of the Belarusian Democratic Opposition, and I'm Agnieszka Bielawska, thanking you for keeping us company. Goodbye.

Hello everyone, I'm Michał Owczarek, welcoming you to another riveting edition of Soundcheck, where we focus on Polish artists and events. Today, I'm going to take another look at Poland's summer music festival season, this time reporting on the country's biggest event of this kind, called Poland Rock.

kicking off the show with Happy Sad, featured at the event, Poland Rock remains one of Europe's most distinctive festivals. 3 days, free admission, hundreds of thousands of attendees, and a mix of rock, metal, reggae, folk, and alternative music. This year's edition ran from Thursday to Saturday at an airfield in northwestern Poland. As mentioned before, no tickets are required and free on-site camping is also available, which makes the festival draw up to nearly 1 million visitors year in, year out. International headliners in this edition included Godsmack, Dropkick Murphys and Kashin, among others. As usual, though, the Polish acts were the festival's backbone. Among these highlights were Mysłowice, a legendary alternative rock band from Mysłowice, hence the name, who remain one of Poland's finest live acts, blending Britpop influence

Founded in 1995, Poland Rock has neither VIP areas or corporate branding. Staged by a charity run by impresario Jerzy Owsiak, the driving force behind a popular annual Polish wintertime fundraiser called the Great Orchestra of Christmas Charity, the festival is held as a way of thanking its volunteers in a celebration of community with the motto Love, Friendship, Music. The event also aims to promote emerging talents, so a competition is always held prior to the festival, and the winners are given a chance to perform on one of the festival's stages. Back to music now. Another Polish highlight at the event was WW, revered for mixing rock, jazz, folk and improvisation. Preferring musicianship over nostalgia, they're still one of Poland's most adventurous veteran bands.

Poland Rock is famous for more than its concerts. Beyond the music, it hosts an Academy of the Finest Arts, an event featuring conversations with filmmakers, writers, athletes, scientists, and public figures. This year, the event included meetings with acclaimed actress Agata Kulesza, Paris Olympics medalist Julia Szeremeta, and European Space Agency astronaut Sławosz Uznański-Wiśniewski. This year, the Academy was celebrating its 20th anniversary with debates, workshops, and talks running alongside the concerts. And speaking of gigs at Poland Rock, if your taste runs toward crunchy guitars, deadpan lyrics, and plenty of attitude, take note of Waluś Kraksa Kryzys, one of the most exciting new

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1: Mówi Warszawa, mówi Polskie Radio. 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

0: Hi, I'm Michał Owczarek in Warsaw, hosting this news from Poland on Friday, August 7th. For starters, let's take a quick look at some of the features in this edition of our Current Affairs magazine. Poland's right-wing opposition calls for deportation of Ukrainian conscription age men.
1: Those propagating such slogans aim to pit Poles against Ukrainians, which is incredibly damaging, and what is left of it will be a stain on Poland's image.
0: Also, Poland establishes a dual-use chamber to integrate civilian high-tech with national security.
2: In the 20th century, innovative technologies were coming mostly from the defense sector, and we have the opposite now.
0: And finally, the Nabi, prophets of a new art, have come to Warsaw.
3: The Nabi originated in Paul Gauguin's art, but they developed and enriched his artistic ideas. At the same time, they pursued diverse artistic directions.
0: More info coming up later on. And now let's have the news stories of the day. Poland ranked EU's 6th biggest economy. Polish largest river at historic lows. AI pushes cancer cures to all the Poles. Poland ranked as the European Union's 6th largest economy last year, while remaining the largest economy in Central and Eastern Europe, according to figures from the Bloc Statistical Agency. The

country's nominal GDP reached over 920 billion euro, accounting for nearly 5% of the combined economic output of the EU's 27 member states, data from Eurostat showed. Poland ranked just behind the Netherlands and ahead of Belgium, Sweden, Ireland, and Austria. Poland's economy was more than twice the size of Romania's, its closest regional peer. Germany remained the bloc's largest economy, equivalent to nearly one quarter of total EU output. France ranked second, followed by Italy and Spain. Poland is expected to surpass Switzerland to become the world's 20th largest economy in 2028, according to a report by the International Monetary Fund published earlier this year. Water levels on Poland's Vistula River have hit their lowest point in more than 70 years as prolonged drought and heatwave push rivers nationwide toward record lows. The river fell to 160 centimeters at one monitoring station in southeastern Poland earlier this week, breaking the previous record low of 162 centimeters set more than seven decades ago, Poland's Met Office said on Thursday. The Vistula, Poland's longest and largest river, stretches from the country's mountainous south through Warsaw before flowing into the Baltic Sea. There are currently over 70 hydrological drought warnings in force across Poland, and their number could increase in the coming days. Paweł Staniszewski, a hydrologist at the Institute of Meteorology and Water Management, told Polish Radio. The warnings cover virtually the entire length of the Vistula, from its upper basin through the central section to the lower reaches of the river, he added. In the southeastern city of Puławy, the Vistula has fallen to last year's record low of just 70 centimeters. Further south, in Szczucin, water levels are also nearing record lows. Critically, lower river levels have also been recorded on the Wisłoka and Bug rivers. The situation is being driven by a prolonged lack of rainfall and depleted river catchments. Another wave of extreme heat is now making matters worse by increasing evaporation and further drying out the river basins. Water levels in the capital Warsaw are also nearing an all-time low. The river stood at 109 centimeters at one gauging station, approaching the record minimum of 104 centimeters set last year. Forecasts suggest that levels could fall further in the coming days. Hydrological drought warnings are issued when river flows fall and are forecast to remain below long-term thresholds due to prolonged rainfall shortages and high temperatures that accelerate evaporation. More than 1,000 YouTube channels are using AI-generated doctor avatars to spread false health advice worldwide, including 20 in Polish. Fact-checkers say, with experts warning new EU rules will curb but not stop the trend. The network, exposed by Spanish fact-checking outlet Maldita in late July and shared with Polish press agency, spans more than 30 languages. The Polish language channels, several created within the last 3 months, use AI avatars resembling physicians and names built around words like doctor and common Polish surnames such as Kowalski or Nowak. Their videos push claims with no grounding in medicine, such as that sunscreen causes cancer or that eggs treat cancer and diabetes.
similar material circulates on

0: Facebook and TikTok, where AI-generated herbalist grandmothers and veterinarians have promoted herbal remedies over medication. The Polish Research Institute, NASK's disinformation tracking unit, said the content is most dangerous for people with conditions that turn fatal without prompt treatment. NASK added that channels deliberately target older viewers who are more likely to have chronic illness. NASK also noted that TikTok removed the flagged accounts, but YouTube had not responded to the Institute's reports. According to experts, the EU's AI Act would help but not solve the problem, as the regulation's deepfake labeling duty applies mainly to businesses, not private individuals, meaning that the broader flood of deepfakes online, including those built for disinformation, is likely to persist largely unchecked. Just a reminder for the latecomers that you're listening to Polish Radio External Service, to our weekday current affairs magazine News from Poland, hosted in Warsaw by me, Michał Owczarek, for another 20 minutes. Poland's largest opposition party, the National Conservative Law and Justice, has called for Ukrainian men of conscription age who are not legally working to be deported to Ukraine. The idea was condemned by government figures as absurd. Marcin Matuszewski has the details.
1: Poland's nationalist conservative Law and Justice Party, led by former Prime Minister Jarosław Kaczyński, ruled the country from 2015 to 2023. Ever since the last election loss, it remains the largest opposition force, although in recent weeks 30-plus of its more moderate MPs defected to find their own grouping. Another Law and Justice problem are its falling numbers in the polls, in part caused by hardline nationalist voters jumping ship to support either of two incarnations of a populist far-right confederation party, one of which is openly pro-Russian. In recent months, it seemed that the formerly ruling grouping's idea to keep such followers from switching colors has been to harden its stance on Ukrainians in Poland. On Thursday, during its program convention towards a new government, Law and Justice brought this notion to a whole new level. For Central and Eastern Europe to be safe and free, Ukraine must be victorious. Therefore, when we win the election, one of our government's first major decisions will be to deport Ukrainian men of military age who are not working legally in Poland. This will give them the opportunity to fight for their homeland, to end the horrors of this war more quickly. And under Law and Justice rule, the Polish state will decisively, categorically and uncompromisingly help make this happen. W tym zdecydowanie, kategorycznie
2: i bezkompromisowo pomoże.
1: Law and Justice MEP and deputy leader Tobiasz Boheński announced listing ideas his party will implement when it returns to power. The notion was strongly criticized by a number of government figures. The Law and Justice's idea to deport Ukrainians is completely irrational. Over 95% of Ukrainian men of military age work legally in Poland. The data clearly shows they pay taxes and social security fees here, so stop inciting against them, as if they actually leave, many sectors of the Polish economy will grind to a halt. Deputy Minister of Interior and Administration Maciej Duszczyk wrote on X. The Ministry's spokeswoman Karolina Gałecka added that the Law and Justice's idea is absurd and it is pure demagoguery. Speaking for Polish Radio, government-leading Civic Coalition's MP Mariusz Witczak pointed out that Law and Justice is trying really hard to turn itself into yet another version of the far-right confederation.
3: To jest jakiś symbol przemiany PiS-ów, Konfederacji.
1: Such slogans are of course a part of Law and Justice's race against those who are even further right. That's the current reality of this party. Voicing such ideas is a kind of idiotic, unrealistic populism. Those propagating such slogans

0: Erdogan's aim to pit poles against Ukrainians, which is incredibly damaging, and what is left of it will be a stain on Poland's image. Marcin Horała is one of the MPs who recently left Law and Justice to become a part of the new Development Plus movement. In his opinion, the proposal presented by the vice chairman of Law and Justice may be consistent with the expectations of the Ukrainian authorities towards Poland, so such a gesture towards Kyiv should involve expecting something in return. The presented proposal, however, raises a number of questions. If foreigners who are staying in Poland illegally and/or breaking the law are to be deported, why only Ukrainians? Going into these details, I find this proposal quite incomprehensible, unless I am missing something or the person presenting this concept didn't quite convey what they had in mind. Marcin Horała added. Poland first saw a large influx of Ukrainian refugees following Russia's illegal annexation of Crimea in 2014, and then it was the primary destination for refugees fleeing Russia's full-scale war of aggression started in February 2022. Almost 1.5 million of Ukrainians remain in Poland, and they are by far Poland's largest foreign national group. Importantly, their employment rate is exceptionally high, their contribution to Poland's total GDP exceeds 2.5%, and Ukrainians' presence boosts the Polish national budget rather than straining it in any way. In their announcement of the newly proposed controversial policy, Law and Justice gave no details of how it would work in practice, nor on what legal basis Ukrainians who are legally resident in Poland and have not violated any local laws would be deported. For News from Poland, Marcin Matuszewski.
1: This is Polish Radio External Service broadcasting from Warsaw, and you're listening to the Friday edition of News from Poland, our Monday through Friday current affairs magazine. And coming up in our show, the latest news from Poland's premier stage bicycle race Tour de Pologne.
2: The crowd screaming, "He's behind you!" And suddenly he gave a look and was kicking on again. The line came too quick for Scaroni. Lemon took it. Brilliant work by him.
1: This one coming later in the magazine. And now back to current developments in Poland. As earlier this year, the country established a dual-use chamber to integrate civilian deep tech with national security and defense. The chamber connects tech startups, investors, and public institutions to build a collaborative ecosystem, positioning Poland to capture hundreds of billions in the evolving European dual-use market. The chamber's creation directly responds to rising geopolitical challenges and complements other major defense investments in Poland, as you will hear from Krzysztof Michalski, a board member of the chamber who spoke to Danuta Isla.
3: Our inauguration has taken place a couple of months ago, but preparation works we started last year, and we are non-governmental institutional platform for dialogue, cooperation and development of the dual-use sector in Poland.
4: So first of all, what is dual-use? Something I can use here and there?
3: That's right. Technology has a dual mandate. First, civilian for companies, for industry, for the economy in general, but also security-related. So for the protection of people, data, infrastructure and the state.
4: So we're talking about, let's say, some kind of industry product that can be used both by me as a regular person and by somebody who's a soldier?
3: That's right. The easiest example would be a drone that is used by teenager to have fun, but also it can take some explosives and be a deadly weapon.
4: And why are we talking about it now, 2026 in Poland?
3: The geopolitical tensions brought to unprecedented scale of investment and expenditures in defense sector, but also in dual use. We have some kind of swift over the paradigm. In 20th century, innovative technologies were coming mostly from defense sector, and we have the opposite now. And the civilian market is a source of technologies that are building our security.
4: 107 enterprises, so companies, are among the founding members of the chamber. Are those companies more

0: related to civilian life or the other side, so to speak?
1: Most of them are simultaneously in both markets, yeah, so building civilian products, civilian software, but also building solutions that are responsible for securing our lives.
0: It seems that these days dual-use technologies are a very hot topic. Almost every major economic event in Poland is including dual-use technologies or topic in the agenda. So can we translate it into any numbers?
1: Well, since Poland is the biggest from the point of view of expenditures for the security among NATO members, developing as much of these expenditures in a civilian sector, the most optimal way is to allocate those resources in sectors that are not only strict defense industrial companies, but also businesses building indigenous defense capabilities in widespread of industry in Poland.
0: And who would be interested in dual-use technologies? Would it be military-related companies, defense industry, or also maybe regular people?
1: When it comes to defense, we have a monopsonic market structure, so we have many suppliers but only one client, the state. However, dual use is not only the military but also many civilian entities, since we need to build also resilience, like resilient local self-government, resilient critical infrastructure, and this is also private and public companies.
0: I think everybody needs to be resilient these days. One more thing. You said you're a non-governmental organization that has been in existence for a few months already. Any feedback? Do companies approach you, or do you spread the word, so to speak?
1: Oh,
0: and if
1: please.
0: They do, what do they approach you with? Are they asking you about contact information or bringing ideas?
1: We have two types of companies that approach us. One is strictly civilian companies that would like to join the security value chains, but also companies that are already present in dual-use market and would like to have transparent dialogue platform with public sector.
2: Krzysztof Michalski, board member of the Polish Dual-Use Chamber, was talking to Danuta Isla. Let me just remind you that you're listening to the Friday edition of News from Poland. As a remarkable chapter in the history of modern art has arrived in the capital, Warsaw. The Royal Łazienki Museum is presenting the Nabi, Prophets of a New Art, an extraordinary exhibition that introduces visitors to one of the most influential yet often overlooked artistic movements of the late 19th century. Ada Januszewska has the details.
3: Running from July 16th to November 15th at the Royal Łazienki Museum's historic Podchorążówka building, the exhibition The Nabi, Prophets of a New Art brings together 95 exceptional works by the French artist who revolutionized painting between 1888 and 1899. The display offers a rare opportunity to experience masterpieces that shaped the future of modern art. Many of the works have been loaned by 11 leading public institutions in France, Switzerland, the Netherlands, and Hungary, including the world-renowned Musée d'Orsay in Paris. According to co-curator Eva Bobrowska, the exhibition features some of the movement's most iconic paintings, many of which have never before been displayed in Poland. The Nabi originated in Paul Gauguin's art, but they developed and enriched his artistic ideas. At the same time, they pursued diverse artistic directions. They were a group, yet they allowed themselves individual creative directions, as can be seen in the exhibition. Moreover, they firmly belong to the symbolist movement. One might even say they constitute a sub-branch of symbolism.
4: Można powiedzieć jakby pod gałąź, jeśli tak mogę powiedzieć, symbolizmu.
3: The exhibition is further enriched by artworks from 11 private collections in France, Switzerland, and Poland, making this presentation an exceptionally rare event. Some of these privately owned pieces are rarely exhibited anywhere, offering visitors a unique chance to see works that are normally hidden from public view. But who were the Nabi? The Nabi were more than an artistic movement. They were a close-knit circle of friends united by a desire to break away from the rigid rules of academic painting. Their name, Nabi, comes from the Arabic and Hebrew word meaning prophet, reflecting their belief that they were pioneering a new artistic vision, as explained by Eva.

0: Bobrowska.
1: Nabiści to rzeczywiście dusza, to jest to, co się dzieje.
2: The Nabi were fascinated with the concept of soul. They were truly interested in the sacred and esoteric. Gauguin's work reflects the same sentiment. Everything in his work is based on emotion. It's similar to the Nabi. For example, when we see a painting by Vuillard depicting his family, his mother pouring tea, a trivial subject, yet simultaneously full of emotional charge. Although the group existed for a little more than a decade, its influence was profound. The Nabi helped pave the way for major 20th century movements, including Fauvism and Cubism. The exhibition explores the remarkable diversity of Nabi art. Visitors will encounter religious and spiritual paintings, mystical and esoteric subjects, intimate portraits, peaceful domestic interiors, atmospheric landscapes, and scenes of everyday life. Beyond the French masters, the exhibition also highlights the movement's influence on Polish art. Featured prominently in Władysław Ślewiński, one of the few Polish painters directly connected with the Panofon school and strongly inspired by both Gauguin and the Nabi. Accompanying the exhibition is a richly illustrated bilingual catalogue, The Nabi, Prophets of a New Art, published in both Polish and English. For art lovers and curious visitors alike, it is one of Warsaw's cultural highlights of the year. For News from Poland, Ada Janiszewska.
3: And last but not least in the show, a treat for sports fans as Poland's premier stage bicycle race, Tour de Pologne, is currently underway as its 83rd edition covers over 1,000 kilometers across 7 stages. Piotr Urbaniak has this report.
4: The 83rd Tour de Pologne cycling race continues across Poland with more than 200 participants from 21 teams, including one Polish squad. The race ends on Sunday in the city of Wieliczka in the south.
5: The crowd screaming, "He's behind you!" And suddenly he gave a look and was kicking on again. The line came too quick for Scaroni. Lemon took it. Brilliant work by him.
4: Tour de Pologne ranks among Poland's leading international sporting events. It began in 1928, inspired by the growing fame of the Tour de France. The race gained full professional status in 1993 after Czesław Lang, former Olympic silver medalist, took charge. It is widely viewed as a testing ground for emerging talent. This year's route covers 7 stages and more than 1,100 kilometers. The race returned to the Pomerania region in northern Poland, starting in the city of Gdynia as part of its centenary celebrations. Fans greeted the cyclists near the historic ORP Błyskawica ship anchored in the port. Wacław Skarul, the former coach of the Polish Cycling Association, spoke to Polish radio about his predictions.
6: I'm
4: hoping we're in for a truly spectacular race. Honestly, it's too close to call right now, as the battle will likely to go down to the wire. It's also a massive opportunity for the Polish national team. This race is a fantastic platform for our riders, who usually compete in lower divisions, to really show what they are capable of. With the massive media presence across press, radio, TV and the internet, alongside the huge crowds of fans, coming up as the top Polish rider will be no small feat. The start list included several riders familiar to Polish supporters, among them the 2021 winner João Almeida and 2018 champion Michał Kwiatkowski. Kwiatkowski shared his expectations in an interview with Polish radio. More than anything, I just want to enjoy this race rather than fixate on the results. My family and the Polish fans are here, and if after all these years I was still only focusing on the outcome, I would probably end up disappointed. I am not getting any younger, so it's going to be tough to match the pace of the next generation. The opening stage, the longest at over 230 kilometers, led the peloton west toward the city of Szczecin. Speaking to Polish radio, Lang explained what makes this particular section of the race so special to him. This stage is deeply personal for me, since I was born here and it's where my cycling career began. This entire region holds a very special place.

0: place in my heart. While the Tour de Pologne is clearly a world-class sporting event, today's broadcast reaches 70 countries, allowing us to combine elite sport with incredible promotion for Poland.
1: Czyli możemy połączyć wielki sport z wielką promocją naszego kraju.
0: Later phases involve uphill finishes in the Karkonosze and Beskid Mountains in the southwestern part of the country. The sixth stage, considered the most demanding, takes place on Saturday in Bukowina Tatrzańska in Poland's highest mountains, but the winner is expected to emerge during the final stage, a 12-kilometer time trial around Wieliczka near Kraków. On Thursday, organizers halted the fourth stage after a major crash roughly 40 kilometers before the finish line. The race resumed after an extended break to allow injured cyclists to continue. Dutch rider Bart Lemmen claimed the stage, marking his first professional victory. For news from Poland, I'm Piotr Urbaniak.
2: Thank you, Piotr, for this report, which has brought us to the end of the Friday edition of our News from Poland Current Affairs magazine. But do stay with us for more. And don't forget to check our website for updates by simply clicking on thenews.pl. I'm Michał Owczarek. Thanks for listening. Have a lovely weekend and stay tuned.

0: Hello and welcome to Balance, a program to bring you the two sides of the coin in business and the economy here in Poland. This is a show where money talks, hosted by me, Danuta Isler. In this edition, early this year, Poland established the Polish Dual Use Chamber to integrate civilian deep tech with national security and defense. The chamber connects tech startups, investors, and public institutions to build a collaborative ecosystem, positioning Poland to capture hundreds of billions in the evolving European dual use market. The chamber's creation directly responds to rising geopolitical challenges and complements other major defense tech investments in this country, as you will hear from Krzysztof Michalski, board member of the chamber.
1: My name is Krzysztof Michalski. I'm board member of Polish Dual Use Chamber.
0: Which is a relatively new body, right?
1: Yeah, that's right. Our inauguration has taken place a couple of months ago, but preparation works we started last year, and we are non-governmental institutional platform for dialogue, cooperation and development of the dual use sector in Poland.
0: So first of all, what is dual use? Something I can use here and there?
1: That's right. Technology has a dual mandate. First, civilian for companies, for industry, for the economy in general, but also security related. So for the protection of people, data, infrastructure and the state.
0: So we're talking about, let's say, some kind of industry product that can be used both by me as a regular person and by somebody who's a soldier?
1: That's right. The easiest example would be a drone that is used by teenager to have fun, but also it can take some explosives and be a deadly weapon.
0: And why are we talking about

0: How about it now, 2026 in Poland?
1: The geopolitical tensions brought unprecedented scale of investment and expenditures in defense sector, but also in dual use. We have some kind of swift over the paradigm in 20th century. Innovative technologies were coming.

0: software, but also building solutions that are responsible for securing our lives.
1: It seems that these days dual-use technologies are a very hot topic. Almost every major economic event in Poland is including dual-use technologies or topic in the agenda. So can we translate it into any numbers?
0: Well, since Poland is the biggest from the point the view of expenditures for the security among NATO members, developing as much of this expenditures in a civilian sector, the most optimal way is to allocate those resources in sectors that are not only strict defense industrial companies, but also businesses building indigenous defense capabilities in widespread of industry in Poland.
1: And who would be interested in dual-use technologies? Would it be military-related companies, defense industry, or also maybe regular people?
0: When it comes to defense, we have a monopsonic market structure, so we have many suppliers but only one client, the state. However, dual use is not only the military but also many civilian entities, since we need to build also resilience, like resilient local self-government, resilient critical infrastructure, and this is also private and public companies.
1: I think everybody needs to be resilient these days. One more thing. You said you're a non-governmental organization that has been in existence for a few months already. Any feedback? Do companies approach you, or do you spread the word, so to speak? Oh, and if they do, what do they approach you with? Are they asking you about contact information or bringing ideas?
0: We have two types of companies that approach us. One is strictly civilian companies that would like to join the security value chains, but also companies that are already present in dual use market and would like to have transparent dialogue platform with public sector.
1: Thank you very much.
0: Thank you very much.
1: Krzysztof Michalski there, board member of the newly established Polish Dual Use Chamber. Also, the Polish Agency for Enterprise Development supports businesses developing dual use technologies, so deep tech innovations that serve both civilian and military and security sectors, such as cybersecurity, advanced AI, drones, and sensor tech. The agency manages funding programs like Startup Booster Poland, Deep Tech Goes Dual, which offers up to 30 million Polish zloty to accelerate deep tech startups and link them with defense industry ecosystems.
2: Krzysztof Gulda, president of the Polish Agency for Enterprise Development.
3: The agency that has marked 25 years of supporting Polish entrepreneurs in various forms.
2: That's very true.
3: Not only money.
2: That's very true. We started with money, but over the time we developed a full portfolio of different instruments, financial instrument, grants, investment instrument, but also important element of our activity is to provide educational services. We also deliver different forms of advisory services to startup companies, to institutions working in the innovation ecosystem. So we try to play the different role, the kind of the hub to deliver number of different instruments, advisory, and also educational services.
3: I think Poles have historically almost been considered entrepreneurial nation, wouldn't you say?
2: Yeah, I think it's very easy to agree. There is a number of statistics which could confirm this. 99.8% of Polish companies are small, medium-sized enterprises, with 90%, more than 90% micro companies. Micro companies are sometimes single entrepreneurs, are 2, 3, 5 person family companies, very quickly growing. So I think it's kind of the Polish natural DNA that we are born to survive. We're born to build something, to develop, to overcome different barriers. And this is precisely what entrepreneurship is.
3: And we're talking on the evening during which the agency awarded those with outstanding ideas as a result of a competition for a Polish product of the future. Mostly technical ideas, I think, were
2: true.
3: Awarded.
2: That's very true. The Polish product future is a very specific instrument to promote technologies, companies, cooperation between the business community and research community.
3: The war is still going on, energy prices are still high, there are conflicts closer to Poland, further away from Poland. I mean, this must all influence the scene, no?
2: This is very true, and I think we will see this probably also in the next edition of the Polish Product for Future, because it's clearly seen on the market that activities in all these areas related to security, the dual-use technology,

0: technologies. They are becoming more and more visible, more and more entrepreneurial activities develop in that area. So I'm very sure that in the next edition we will find more, not only bio, not only medical, not only space. While space maybe it was not very well seen, or maybe it was not underlined enough, but clearly some of these elements which were mentioned here in the context of space, they are also dual use. They could be used for the civil purpose, but definitely they could be used for security, for management of natural disasters. Even now, we see the growing role of sectors or activities related to that area. Energy transition, you mentioned energy prices, but I think that the greening of economy, energy transition, circular economy, there are issues, topics, which are more and more populated by entrepreneurial activity. So this is my expectation, this at least these two areas, dual use or free areas, dual use, energy transformation, cyber security, all issues related to IT technologies, but not necessarily in using IT, but more AI related products, different cross-sectoral solutions where AI might be implemented in more traditional sectors, mm-hmm. or used for purpose related to circular economy or green economy.
1: Thank you very much.
0: Thank you.
2: And last month, Poland's investment and trade agency OPAIH teamed up with the Polish Dual-Use Chamber to jointly promote the country's dual-use sector by organizing trade and investment missions, business-to-business meetings, seminars, training events, and similar initiatives. The two organizations signed a memorandum of understanding during the Ukraine Recovery Conference in the northern Polish city of Gdańsk. That's all in this week's edition of Balance. I'm Danuta Esler. Thanks for listening.

0: Polish Fusion, Polski Fusion, the Polish Palate, the Polish Quest for Taste, pierogi, pizza, kebab, molecular cuisine, Tales from the Polish Kitchen with Agnieszka Bielawska,
1: Elżbieta Krajewska.
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2: Welcome to Offside, the program in which we talk about sports while listening to music. 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
3: What's up?
4: What's up?
5: What's up?
6: What's up?
0: You're tuned to Warsaw. I'm Agnieszka Bielawska, welcoming you to this week's edition of Focus. Today, in honor of the fighting Polish capital and its people through songs. On August 1st, Warsaw and Poland remembered the outbreak of the Warsaw Rising of 1944, the heroic drive against the Nazis which ended in the annihilation of the Polish capital. Sirens wailed, church bells tolled, and traffic stopped for a minute in a moving tribute as Warsaw stood still in memory of the thousands of young Warsawians who took arms to liberate the capital from Nazi occupation. As every year, many events have been prepared for the anniversary, spearheaded by the Warsaw Rising Museum, official observances with the participation of veterans,

memorial marches and rallies, exhibitions, games and competitions, shows and concerts, as well as a now traditional evening gathering in one of the capital's central squares to sing the songs of the rising.

The Warsaw Rising was the largest spur for independence by the Home Army and the largest armed action of the underground in Nazi-occupied Europe. The first attack at the W hour, 5 p.m., saw some 4,500 insurgents backed by armed civilians in a battle with the overwhelming forces of the Nazis in Śródmieście, the central district of Warsaw. But the first fight began in the district of Żoliborz some 3 hours earlier. As every year, on August 1st, at exactly 5 p.m., the authorities pay tribute to the heroic insurgents at the Gloria Victis Memorial in Warsaw's Powązki Military Cemetery, where around 4,500 of the insurgents are buried.

as has become tradition, on the night of August 1st, the Sowians gather in Piłsudski Square in the center of the Polish capital to listen and sing along to songs that accompanied the freedom fighters in 1944. The annual concert is called Warszawiacy śpiewają niezakazane piosenki. The residents of Warsaw sing unforbidden songs, and has become something of a tradition initiated by the Museum of the Warsaw Rising. Thus, we can all pay tribute to the heroes and

0: one of the most wonderful generations in the history of Poland, says Jan Ołdakowski, the director of the museum. People who became soldiers submitting to the judgment of history, for whom patriotism, being part of society, meant to be active, to be involved. Those are the heroes from whom we should learn and whom we should follow in times of peace and war. They were never passive, they always protested against what they saw as bad and harmful, but they also built a sense of unity and joy.
1: Budowali entuzjazm, ducha, wspólnoty, radość.

0: battle songs, more than 70 years old and conceived mostly during the first days of the Warsaw Rising, form a vital part of Polish popular culture. There are very few people in Poland who aren't familiar with the music and lyrics of rousing, uprising anthems such as Warszawskie Dzieci, the Children of Warsaw, Pałacyk Michla, Michler's Palace, or Marsz Mokotowa, Mokotów's March. For some of those present at the concert, this particular evening has become a tradition which they will always continue.
1: Mam serce bardzo obciążone, szczerze im współczuję. Przyjechałam z Lublina z
0: We came here from Lublin. My daughter came from Kraków. There are people here from across all of Poland. This is how we want to pay tribute to the heroes of the Warsaw Rising. It is very moving. Glory to the heroes who sacrificed so much for us, for Poland. I think I would have done the same. Our unending gratitude to the heroes. We come here every year, and we think this is the way we all Poles should pay respects to the fighters of the Warsaw Uprising. These were wonderful people. We have to stand still at the W hour and take part in the concert to thank them for their patriotism, their heroism, and for Poland.
2: Jestem im wdzięczna i dziękuję im za to, że mamy Polskę.
0: The war songs weren't exclusively about fighting. They were also an expression of hope for a regained freedom following 5 years of horrific Nazi German occupation. They were about love, hope, and some of them were witty poems deriding the occupants and galvanizing people of Warsaw to fight.

Ceremonies in remembrance of the bloody revolt will continue throughout Warsaw until the 2nd of October. On October 2nd, 1944, the Capitulation Act was signed. The insurgents were taken captive, the civilian population deported to concentration camps or forced labor camps. On Hitler's orders, Warsaw was practically razed to the ground. I'm Agnieszka Bielawska, leaving you with My Warsaw, a song written for the first Polish post-World War II film, Forbidden Songs, from 1947. The author remains unknown, but the song is based on Mein Städtle Welt, a song written in Yiddish in 1934 for the American operetta Song from a Ghetto, describing the town of Bielsk in today's Moldova.

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1: I'm Piotr Urbaniak, and you're listening to the English section of Polish Radio. Welcome to another edition of A Day in the Life. This time, we're diving into the world of extreme alpine sports with Polish ski mountaineer Andrzej Bargiel. Bargiel has made a career out of defying the odds, tackling the world's highest peaks without bottled oxygen, only to ski back down. He holds the historic title of being the first person to conquer all five Pakistani 8000ers in this breathtaking style.
2: Hey! Well. Good. So, you traversed to the shoulder?
3: Uh-huh.
2: Congratulations, Lee.
1: His resume includes Broad Peak, K2, and both Gasherbrooms, but his momentum hasn't slowed down. In 2025, he successfully climbed and skied down Mount Everest. Then, in June 2026, he conquered Nanga Parbat, the world's ninth highest peak and a mountain notorious for its danger, rivaled only by K2. I had a chance to talk to him right after he had achieved that feat.
4: What is your origin story? What was the exact situation, person, or a moment that inspired you to do what you do today?
3: Skiing is my big passion. This is why I do it. I like to go sometimes, you know, try doing something special in big mountain. I don't know how long I do it skiing, but maybe more 30.
4: 30 years,
3: yeah.
4: At least.
3: I live in Tatra mountain. I like every day training and doing something in mountain. I'm also a mountain rescue and international mountain guide.
4: How do you prepare for what you do? Where can you like exactly train in order to be able to like descend from the highest mountains on earth?
3: You must practice and spend time long term. You must do it every day because you must understand about danger, avalanche, you know, your body. I don't have special training for high altitude. Train many years and start in competition, ski mountaineering. This is my, you know, the best preparing for difficult sport and high mountain. Generally, I stayed in home in Tatras. This is my training.
4: What would you say is the most challenging part of

0: your expedition.
1: You must understand the risk and you must make special plane for descent. Mm-hmm. This is important. Descent is, you know, real problem. Mm-hmm. You must concentrate, you must prepare special timing for this descent. You must concentrate, of course, because this is difficult, this steep place, many crevasses, many seracs, and you must see everything.
0: What would you say is the thing that drives you the most to do what you do? Do you do it because of, like, I don't know, adrenaline? You want to push your own limits, or like limits of humanity in general?
1: I like spend time in the mountain and the nature, and this is nice connection for this, and I don't have any more, you know, motivate.
0: So you do it mostly for yourself, you don't think about that human. I imagine, like, your adrenaline level is pretty high as you look down, but how much can you, like, actually get used to it?
1: I don't have big level adrenaline, because I have something special about concentrate, and for me it's not, you know, problem about this situation.
0: Mm-hmm. You're in the zone, you're like super focused.
1: Yeah. I like it this moment because my body and mind is super focused, and then of course before I have stress and, and I don't understand something, but after I train, look and prepare perfect plan, after it's okay. Yeah.
0: So you feel more comfortable, like you felt more comfortable this time than, for example, 10 years ago, right?
1: Yeah. I heard more skill because I do it every year like this, and
0: it's natural for you.
1: Yeah, this is most natural.
2: Metrów. 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
0: How about your end game? Because one day you may run out of, like, mountains to climb. Do you see yourself doing something that's not related to mountains, like, in general?
1: I don't think so. Because I like mountains. Mm-hmm. Of course, I don't must have, you know, doing difficult skiing and activity. It's like also, you know, walk in the valley. Yeah, generally I like a mountain, and this is my real way, yeah? But of course, my levels after go down, and I don't have problem with this.
0: I wanted to ask you about your first expedition to Mount Everest, because I think it was cancelled because of, like, weather conditions. Was there, like, a moment of, like, hesitation, or maybe you just thought, like, okay, it doesn't matter, it didn't work this time, we're going to come back and we're eventually going to do it?
1: Yeah, this is important because this is natural, and sometimes you don't have moments about your activity, and you must have open mind about change plane.
0: So it didn't, like, put you out of your rhythm.
1: I don't have pressure. Must have big distance about your passion. Yeah?
0: How do you transfer from so-called expedition mode to your everyday life?
1: Because I like activity, and it's not only ski mountaineering, also biking, running, and climbing, and boxing. I'm a big fan in Rugarata. But generally, I back home and must, you know, rest for everything, or I don't think about next expedition. Must start and spend time with my family, and this is normal life. Of course, I training something, but this is not, you know, I don't focus only sports in my life.
0: You've mentioned before that you used to be like an athlete, like a skier, and you used to work as a guide and a mountain rescuer as well. Is this correct?
1: Yeah.
0: How does your experience from that time help you do what you do now?
1: I only work, you know, for free. This is my, you know, charity activity. Mm-hmm. But I like it, and this is good for my skills, in the mountain, and this is why I do something about this profession.
0: But, like, being a mountain guide, like, certainly, I imagine it helps you also, like, include, like, weather conditions or stuff like this. Am I correct to assume this?
1: This is only help us in the mountain, Real help us. Mm-hmm. Also, you know, sometimes I go with another person, the mountain climbed a little bit skiing.
0: This is my last question, I promise. Which expedition of the ones that you did so far was the most challenging, and why?
1: For me, maybe K2, with this imagine.

0: picks and I do it new line in Cato. This is maybe my best attachment.
1: Okay, thank you so much for the interviews.
2: I've been talking to Andrzej Bargiel, a Polish record-breaking ski mountaineer. That's all in this week's edition of A Day in the Life. I am Piotr Urbaniak. Thanks for listening.
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1: What's up?
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0: You're tuned to Warsaw. Welcome to High Note Music Magazine. Your host is Elżbieta Krajewska. An unquestioned highlight of this year's fourth Baltic Opera Festival was the production of Wagner's Die Walküre, staged in the open air at the Forest Opera in Sopot in early July, also to mark the 150th anniversary of the first ever performance of the entire Ring cycle. Two monumental performances of Die Walküre were presented to a packed auditorium at the Forest Opera, with Tomasz Konieczny in the part of Wotan, Małgorzata Walewska as Fricka, Stephanie Mutter as Brunhilde, and under the baton of Axel Koba. Soprano Isabella Matua made a striking appearance in the part of Sieglinde in an emotional roller coaster opposite Stanislas de Barbirac as Siegmund, her twin brother and lover, and René Papp as Hunding.
6: My name is Isabella Matua.
0: And you are singing in this open-air production of Die Walküre here at the Forest Opera.
6: Yes, I'm a soloist of this opera, and my role is called Sieglinde.
0: You know, I think I'm more used to seeing you in parts which are strong women, but your Sieglinde is she's a bit like a hurt animal.
6: Yes, this is my first Sieglinde, so I followed the stage director's advice to perform a teenager, an in love teenager, not a strong woman. So, as a beginner of this role, I decided I will focus on that freshness, girl.

0: girliness and really this kind of spontaneous in love girl.
1: And passion?
0: And passion, of course. It's Wagner, so it's about passion, of course.
1: Is this your first time with Wagner?
0: It's my second. My very first was Elsa in Lohengrin. That was an amazing experience. I love this role, and I would love to sing it again. Sieglinde is very different. It's very different. From the side of singing itself, it's a completely different world. Mm. Sieglinde is much more difficult. It's shorter, but it's more difficult. Vocally more difficult. More dramatic.
1: More dramatic. Does that mean it needs more acting or it needs more voice?
0: More voice. It's written much deeper, much lower. So it requires much more of the chest voice. So it's for a soprano a real challenge.
1: How do you interact with your partner, with Siegmund, on stage? I mean, he's your brother, so it's a bit of a difficult thing to process.
0: I was not focused on that at all. For me, it's just a man I'm in love with, not a brother. Because if I focus on that part, that aspect, I would have difficulties to express love on stage. So I'm focusing on relationship, not the story behind. Right. As an actress.
1: Yes.
0: Because for the public, of course, it's a very different experience. They see brother and sister. And for me, it's just a man I'm in love with. And so it's much, much easier to play.
1: I see. Brother and sister, but on a plane, which is a fable, which is a story from the German mythology.
0: Is this a German mythology? So it's not a modern story. We cannot see it as a sin. It's more symbolic, and our love is about giving life to the next big hero, Siegfried. That's the goal of our meeting, of our love, of our connection.
1: You're very visibly afraid of Hunding in this production.
0: Of course I have to be. And he's much older, and in this story he's the bad husband. So I'm a young abused wife, and I have to play it. I have to show it to the public that I have two men on stage. One is a bad guy and the second one is young, fresh, wounded, handsome man.
1: And when you lose your love, you really don't want to go on, you don't want to live.
0: Yes, I don't want to live, and my only goal is to basically kill myself at the end of the opera. But when I realize I'm pregnant, I have a new reason to live, to continue.
1: That is an extraordinary moment in the opera.
0: It's
1: very, very powerful.
0: Very powerful. And then I have the most beautiful phrase in the whole opera, which is called like Puccini phrase. They call it like, oh, you have the most beautiful phrase in the whole opera. Yes, but imagine I wanted to kill myself like 5 minutes ago. And right now I just got this message that I'm going to be a mother. And that's a real miracle.
1: An explosion of joy.
0: And it's an explosion of joy. And even Wagner wrote something extraordinary, because this phrase sounds like really like from Puccini, and every colleague is jealous. It's like, why is this beautiful phrase in your role? And I said, yes, because this is a miracle moment. I'm gonna be a mother, and this is my reason to live, to stay alive.

0: How did you... How did it happen that you became part of this production?
1: That was very easy. I just got a message from my agent that I was invited again to Baltic Festival, and I was extremely happy. And this time in Wagner, so I was beyond joy. Because after Elsa, I expected Wagner to come to my life again, but it didn't happen for like 8 years. So I was like waiting and waiting and waiting, and then I got this message, oh, you're going to sing Sieglinde. They want you to sing Sieglinde. I was like, this is a miracle, really amazing. So I'm overjoyed.
0: But last year you were Liu, as I remember, in Turandot.
1: 2 years ago.
0: It was 2 years ago. Again, a woman in love, a woman again. Who sacrifices herself.
1: That's my type of voice, my type of roles.
2: Oh, come on, Tosca.
1: In Tosca, I'm a strong woman, yeah. But of course, I kill myself at the end of the opera. So the ending is more or less the same in every role. I have to sacrifice my life for something bigger than me.
0: Would you be seeing more Wagner in your repertoire in the future? And if so, what after Sieglinde?
1: There is a new role coming. I don't want to say yet. It's just it's a very fresh thing, and I will announce it soon. But I want to keep it secret for like next 2-3 months.
0: Because when I think of you as Medea, again, you were a very strong woman, a vindictive woman, a woman whose passion drives her to kill her children, quite frankly. Halka, that's
1: again, a child.
0: Again, yes, she's a child. Yes, in this production she was. But I'm still thinking that she's rather a strong woman. Again, in love.
1: It's about love. Again, it's about love. And I think this is a kind of balance after Medea that I, right now as Sieglinde, I have to stay alive and I have to give birth. Yes, somehow, you know, it comes to a nice balance after singing Medea, that now I'm Sieglinde and I have to really focus on the child. Not killing it, but really giving birth and being a mother.
0: That sounds quite...
1: It's very personal, actually.
2: Yes,
1: it's,
2: like,
1: it's very personal right now, yes.
0: Are there any other parts which you enjoy singing so much?
1: You mean in Wagner opera, or in opera?
2: Generally, yes.
1: In general. I'm heading into stronger women. After Tosca and maybe Medea, you'd say, okay, you are singing strong women, but changing a bit the Fach because the voice is more experienced, and I'm more experienced, and I would love to sing more Wagner. Maybe not the biggest, because I don't think that I would sing Brunhilde or Isolde. That's probably not my thing, but there are other roles. There is Senta, there is Eve. What else I could do? Elizabeth. That would be actually amazing. And outside of Wagner, I would love to go back to Salome, because I had an amazing experience singing that role. So more German music, but also Italian. There's still a lot to go in Italian music for me. Still a lot of Verdi, and I would love to sing Turandot in the future. Not yet, but in like 5 years.
0: That's what I was thinking. You've done Liu, but I'm not an expert, but I think with a voice which is as big as yours, Brunhilde isn't altogether out of the picture.
1: Many people ask me after the premiere, why not Brunhilde? And I just answered, because it's more beautiful. Sieglinde is more beautiful. That was my answer. But I actually never thought about

0: Brunhilde was like, I think it must be bigger, more dramatic, more, I don't know, German type of voice. Mm-hmm. Maybe Sieglinde is still in kind of Italian, German type of voice. And Brunhilde is like very, very German. It has to be very powerful, but also very bright. And I like to sing dark, mm-hmm. with dark color of the voice, very covered. So Sieglinde suits it well, I think. It's great.
1: Of course, much of the audience here in Poland is keeping fingers crossed that there will be more of the Ring Cycle mm-hmm. in the future. But evidently you love Wagner, because it seems stereotypically Poles have a problem with Wagner somehow.
0: I don't have a problem with Wagner at all. I think it's not an easy love. I think you need to listen a lot. You have to go into the story and music itself. I mean, the orchestration is just mind-blowing. And when you get in, you stay in. It's so beautiful and so powerful that being in love with Wagner seems something very natural. After a few roles, for sure. Maybe the first touch is like kind of a weird animal, but then after a while you are like, this is my thing, I just want to do it. It's great. The music is powerful, it's beautiful, it's exciting.
1: But there are those people who claim that there are echoes of Wagner in Moniuszka, which of course you sing.
0: Maybe, who knows? I would say more in Smetana. I did one opera of Smetana and I could really hear Wagner there in Dalibor. That was really, really on the side of Wagner. Mm-hmm. But Moniuszko? Maybe. I'm not an expert. I don't know. Maybe.
1: I read that somewhere. I'm not an expert either. Unless there's something you'd like to add.
0: This is a very beautiful show. We have an amazing cast. And speaking about Brunhilde, we have an amazing Brunhilde. And my Sigmund is just, he's an amazing person, amazing actor, great singer. He speaks German like crazy. He spits so much on stage. I mean, he's a Frenchman, but his pronunciation is actually amazing. And of course, Tomasz in his significant role.
1: The whole thing is an idea of Tomasz Konieczny, who brought, Wagner back to the Forest Opera here in Sopot. Not only Wagner, Grand Opera to the Forest Opera. So hopefully to be seeing you also here in productions in the future.
0: Thank you.
2: In this edition of High Notes, I've been talking to Polish soprano Izabela Matuła, here mostly about her Sieglinde in the production of Die Walküre within the 4th Baltic Opera Festival. But her extensive stage repertoire also includes leading soprano roles in Italian operas, to mention Aida, Il Trovatore, La Forza del Destino, Un Ballo in Maschera, Madama Butterfly or Tosca, Liu in Turandot, La Wally, and Mozart roles such as the Countess in Le Nozze di Figaro and Donna Elvira in Don Giovanni. She can also often be heard in the oratorio repertoire, with special emphasis on the soprano parts in works by Krzysztof Penderecki. Your host in High Note was Elżbieta Krajewska. 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

0: I am Michał Kubicki. Welcome to another edition of From the Archives. A wide range of events is underway in Poland to mark the 82nd anniversary of the Warsaw Rising against the occupying German forces. It was launched by the Polish Home Army on August 1st, 1944, in an effort to free the capital and prevent the installation of a pro-Soviet administration there. We open the program with an interview with Alexandra Ricci, an American scholar whose book entitled Warsaw 1944, The Fateful Uprising, was published in a Polish translation in 2014.
1: I wrote this book particularly for a Western audience, and Norman Davies' book is fantastic. He concentrated primarily on the international situation, the perspective of the relationship between Stalin, Churchill, why Poland was abandoned, and so on. This was his aim. My book fills a gap. I see it as very much complementary to his book. I came at this theme from the perspective of a German historian, and I wanted to ask the question, why, when the war was almost lost, the Germans come back and decide to destroy the city with such vindictiveness and such brutality. And the main theme of the book is really the interface between the Germans and the Polish civilians who they met and encountered on the streets of Warsaw.
0: So why did the Germans, instead of withdrawing from Warsaw, decide to engage a massive military force to turn the Polish capital into a sea of rubble?
1: It's a very complicated question. The first answer, obviously, is that Hitler hated Warsaw, and he, from the very beginning of the war, in fact, earlier, had planned through the Pabst Plan and other things to destroy Warsaw, not just Warsaw. He also planned to destroy Minsk and to destroy Petersburg and other cities too. But Warsaw was a particular focus of hatred for Hitler. But what happened in Warsaw in 1944, or around Warsaw, was a particular set of circumstances that just coincided, which

led to these circumstances, led to this tragedy. The first one is Operation Bagration, which was the Soviet offensive through Belarus into Poland. Nobody, not even Stalin, predicted that they would be so successful, they would move so quickly.

0: They just happened to collide in Wołomin, Radzymin, just outside Warsaw. And the third crucial element to this puzzle was that on the 20th of July 1944, a group of generals in Berlin at the Wolfschanze in East Prussia tried to assassinate Hitler. And they failed. And the result of this failure was twofold. The first thing was that Hitler came out of this attack thinking that he had been saved by divine providence to lead the German nation to some sort of victory. And the second element, outcome of this, was that Hitler despised, all of a sudden, his generals. And the person who benefited from this was Himmler. So when Model and the Red Army clashed outside of Warsaw, and all the troops, where the frontline troops were busy, engaged at the front line, Himmler said, I will take over the crushing of Warsaw. And it became the only major ground combat operation in the Second World War, which was run almost exclusively by the SS. And this accounts for its extreme brutality. Himmler decided to use a group of people who had practiced murder in Belorussia for 3 years. They were extremely good killers. They were murderers. They had practiced this for a number of years against the civilian population of Belorussia. Erich von den Bach-Zaleski, Oskar Derlewanger, and Kaminsky, Bronislaw Kaminsky. And the trouble is that they were free because of Bagration. They had nothing to do. And all of a sudden, they were used by Himmler, and he said, I've got something really great for you to do. And he sent them into Warsaw. And simply the brutality of these men was unbelievable. When Derlewanger was asked why he was being so brutal in Warsaw, a nurse asked him, why are you doing this? He said, this is nothing. You should have seen what we did in Belorussia. And one of the purposes of this book was to, very often the Warsaw Uprising is seen as if it happened like in a little island all by itself. And one of the things I tried to do with this book was to put it in its context, in the context of the war, in the context of the German war as well, which is very often overlooked in Poland.
1: Wouldn't you say that it was somewhat naive on the part of the leaders of the Warsaw Rising to expect that Stalin would help Poles defeat the Germans, let them organize state power, and greet the Red Army as Poland's rightful owners?
0: To ever have trusted Stalin was, again, with the benefit of hindsight, in my view, yes, naive. But the tragedy, of course, of Poland generally and of Warsaw was that it was locked between two of the most evil dictators and dictatorships that have ever existed on the planet. So if you're in a situation, this is a tragic situation, what is one to do? And the argument for doing something, whether or not the Warsaw Uprising was the best way to go forward, is a different question. But to do something to try and prove that the Polish nation had the right to survive, had the right to be an independent nation after the war, was absolutely right and proper.
1: A recurrent element in your book are references to Roman times and the destruction of the city of Carthage in the second century. What's the idea behind it?
0: Well, there are very few examples in history of cities that were destroyed, willfully destroyed for ideological reasons, not simply for military ones. I mean, you look at something like a city like Stalingrad. Stalingrad was destroyed pretty well, completely too, but it was a titanic clash between two huge armies. The difference between Carthage and also Warsaw was that In the case of Carthage, the Romans decided it had to simply cease to exist on the planet. They hated it almost as much as Hitler hated Warsaw, and to the extent that, of course, it's a myth, but the symbol of sowing salt in the ruins so that nothing could ever grow there is some sort of measure of the hatred and how much they despised Carthage. And when I look at the reaction of Hitler and Himmler when they make the decision on the 1st of August to destroy Warsaw, it seems to me that there's a link between this kind of irrational hatred which seemed to well up in these two men and which has some parallel in the Roman world.
1: American author Alexandra Ritchie, talking about her book Warsaw 1944, The Fateful Uprising. In the second part of From the Archives, Ignacy Jan Paderewski, the legendary pianist, composer and statesman. Several years ago, the National Museum in Warsaw staged an exhibition about the man, one of the architects of Polish independence, regained in 1918 after over 120 years of foreign rule.

0: An excerpt from the interview with exhibition curator Magdalena Pinker, who says that Paderewski was one of the greatest celebrities of the first half of the 20th century.
1: Paderewski was a great star, especially in the United States, where his popularity was outstanding. He was a star compared to, I don't know, the Beatles or Beyonce right now. His fans they fainted during the concerts. They dreamt about seeing him, especially about his hair, seeing his hair, because everyone was obsessed with his quite unusual appearance. He looked like an angel. When we read his descriptions, or the descriptions of his appearance, he's often compared to a red hair angel. It made him one of the most popular Poles in the world.
0: The National Museum in Warsaw owns a vast collection of Paderewski memorabilia, which it acquired by bequest from the pianist.
1: We show 600 exhibits at this exhibition, but the whole collection is more than 1,500 objects. So unfortunately, we had to focus on the most important things. Among the amazing donation that was given by Paderewski, there are paintings, drawings, and something I think most outstanding, his Far Eastern collection, especially consisting of Chinese art. This whole bequest by Paderewski, it creates the story of an amazing person and extraordinary life.

0: Ignacy Jan Paderewski is commonly described as a legendary pianist, composer, and statesman. Music and politics are the two principal threads of the exhibition.
1: We start this story and this exhibition from the room showing his musical career, which is the most obvious face of Paderewski. Then we tell the story of his enormous popularity, of all the pieces of art that he was given by the greatest artists of that time. We also show his more private life by showing different photographs of his wife, of his son, of his home as well. And then we show the greatest or the richest collection that was in his house in Riom-Bosson in Switzerland, and that is the Far Eastern collection. We end the exhibition with the second most obvious face of Paderewski, Paderewski as a politician, as a statesman, as a diplomat. Because in this year, in the 100th anniversary of Polish independence, we often talk about Paderewski as a statesman, as one of the fathers of Polish independence. It's hard to imagine that there is a pianist and a composer who became a politician. When we speak about this time, at that time, at the beginning of the 20th century, when

0: In the course of the preparation of the exhibition, Magdalena Pinker gained insights into all aspects of Paderewski's life and career. I asked her what fascinated her the most.
1: Paderewski as a private individual, as a person with a sense of humor, with a person devoted to his family, is the most interesting for me, because I knew about Paderewski as a musician, as a statesman, but Paderewski as a collector of spoons. He with his wife, he collected spoons all over the world. It was his hobby. Or Paderewski who signed one of his photographs, his portrait, he wrote it in English. He knew that language very well. He wrote an autograph. What a horrible picture! And it showed him as a person with a sense of humor and as a normal person, and not as a statue, as we very often know him in Poland, especially now when we talk about him as a father of independence.
0: There were some sad and indeed tragic moments in Paderewski's life.
1: He became a widower at the age of 20. His only son was terminally ill, and he died at the age of 20 again. So very often his private life was tragic, but it didn't stop him from doing what he did, so becoming the statesman, the greatest pianist known to the world at that time.
0: Magdalena Pinker of the National Museum in Warsaw was talking about Ignacy Jan Paderewski, the great pianist, composer and statesman. He died in the United States in 1941, and following a decision by President Franklin Delano Roosevelt, was buried at Arlington Military Cemetery in Washington. In 1992, his remains were brought to Poland and buried at St. John's Cathedral in Warsaw. And that's all in From the Archives today. Tune in next week for another selection of Polish radio programs. From me, Michał Kubicki, your host, it's goodbye.

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1: What's up?
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0: You're tuned to the external service of Polish Radio, broadcasting from Warsaw. I'm Danuta Isler, welcoming you to this edition of Around Poland. In the program, I'd like to encourage you to visit the locality of Janowiec, known for its castle, which, until 1975, was the only privately owned castle in communist Poland. The village, with a population of about 1,000, is located approximately 12 kilometers southeast of Puławy and 49 kilometers or 30 miles west of the regional capital Lublin. It received its town charter in 1537, but lost it in 1870. Aleksandra Jurzysta was my guide.

0: If you're following the route of the Vistula River and you're traveling down the eastern side of the Vistula River, one of the places to see is Kazimierz, a very picturesque artist enclave, and another place worth visiting, all you need really is to hop across the Vistula River, is Janowiec and the castle in Janowiec. And the person to tell me a little bit about this is a local guide.
1: Hello, my name is Aleksandra. Janowiec, it was the biggest and the most modern private fortress built in Poland by Firlej family at the very beginning of 16th century in Renaissance style. Later, this fortress was transformed to the very big residence, and it had 100 rooms, 10 ballrooms, and I never could understand for what they needed 10 ballrooms.
0: But especially in a private fortress.
1: But when I guided here, the ambassador of Teki, he explained to me, he distributed those 10 ballrooms very easily, no problem for him. Now I know, although still don't understand.
0: So Turkey would have no problem making use of 10 ballrooms. Quite an impressive building back in the day, right? An impressive structure.
1: Yes, it was one of the biggest castles in Poland. And it had turbulent history. Mm-hmm. For instance, one Lubomirski lost it playing cards during two nights.
0: Uh-huh. All it took was two nights to actually lose such a magnificent, impressive building.
1: Yes, and the castle also has a ghost of Black Lady.
0: Oh, is it a legend or is it an actually...
1: about the ghost, I don't know if it is a legend or anybody saw her, but it really happened that the daughter of the owner fell in love with a normal boy. Not blue blood. And of course, marriage was impossible. And because the girl insisted, so she was locked on the third floor. And after spending there half a year, she decided to commit suicide. She jumped out of the window to the yard and was dead. The parents took her body to the other side of Vistula River and hid it in Kazimierz. But in the castle, strange things began to happen.
0: Appearances, disappearances?
1: A lady with the black ball clothes was walking in the night along the Renaissance arches. And because in medieval times people were very much afraid of

0: of the ghosts. The parents, suspecting the ghost is connected with their daughter, brought her body to the castle and put it in the cellars of the castle chapel in the yard. And for some time nothing happened. But later, again, those with blue blood, they have seen black lady, and those with normal color of blood, especially those who were coming home too early in the morning or too late in the night after too many vodkas, they have seen a black ram.
1: Oh.
0: And because everybody knew that all the rams and sheep are white, not black, so that must have been a ghost.
1: Now, the Janowitz castle these days.
0: From 19th century, the castle gradually collapsed because nobody could afford to maintain such a huge castle. And after the First World War, this ruin was bought by engineer Kozłowski. And after the Second World War, this ruin was not nationalized.
1: Like most of the objects
0: like here most of the objects like that in Poland, yes. And until 1975, it was the only private castle in our communist country. But in 1975, engineer Kozłowski sold the castle to the state for 1,300,000 zloty, which was much money at that time. And the money was paid by nitrogen fertilizer factory in Puławy.
1: Does that mean that the Puławy nitrogen plant owns the Janowitz castle now?
0: Not exactly. They only gave money. And this is the property of the state. And after that, they began to reconstruct the castle, but only partly. They spent almost 20 years in the underground trying to enforce the foundations. And it was partly reconstructed in the shape of permanent ruin.
1: That's what it looks like, especially from far away. Once you're on one of those ferries approaching the other side of the Vistula River, it looks like ruins.
0: Yes, it looks really beautiful from the distance. And there are models of the castle in each century, how the castle looked like, and the model of nowadays. And they also offer the room of Black Lady, big bed. And you may wait for the Black Lady to come, but they don't guarantee.
1: What's the most particular thing about Janowitz castle, would you say?
0: The chambers were not reconstructed. It is only free condemnation of Renaissance arches with beautiful view from every story. And there is a medieval toilet there. Yes.
1: Really?
0: This is on the second floor. Two holes. Everything dropped to the moat. And I was told that it was done so that the wind was dispersing everything before it dropped to the moat.
1: The visit to the Janowitz castle worth recommending?
0: Certainly, yes. It is really a romantic castle. Very interesting, by my mind.
2: I hope that sounds like a good recommendation. I visited the locality of Janowiec and its beautiful castle, located along the Vistula River, some 50 kilometers east of Lublin, eastern Poland. That's all in this edition of the program. I'm Danuta Isler. 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

0: Hi, I'm Michał Owczarek in Warsaw, hosting this news from Poland on Friday, August 7th. For starters, let's take a quick look at some of the features in this edition of our Current Affairs magazine. Poland's right-wing opposition calls for deportation of Ukrainian conscription age men.
1: Those propagating such slogans aim to pit Poles against Ukrainians, which is incredibly damaging, and what is left of it will be a stain on Poland's image.
0: Also, Poland establishes a dual-use chamber to integrate civilian high-tech with national security.
2: In 20th century, innovative technologies were coming mostly from defense sector, and we have the opposite now.
0: And finally, the Nabi, prophets of a new art, have come to Warsaw.
3: The Nabi originated in Paul Gauguin's art, but they developed and enriched his artistic ideas. At the same time, they pursued diverse artistic directions.
0: More info coming up later on. And now let's have the news stories of the day. Poland ranked EU's sixth biggest economy. Polish largest river at historic lows. AI pushes cancer cures to older Poles. Poland ranked as the European Union's sixth largest economy last year, while remaining the largest economy in Central and Eastern Europe, according to figures from the bloc's statistical agency. The country's nominal GDP reached over 920 billion euro, accounting for nearly 5% of the combined economic output of the EU's 27 member states. Data from Eurostat showed. Poland ranked just behind the Netherlands and ahead of Belgium, Sweden, Ireland, and Austria. Poland's economy was more than twice the size of Romania's, its closest regional peer. Germany remained the bloc's largest economy, equivalent to nearly one quarter of total EU output. France ranked second, followed by Italy and Spain. Poland is expected to surpass Switzerland to become the world's 20th largest economy in 2028, according to a report by the International Monetary Fund published earlier this year. Water levels on Poland's Vistula River have hit their lowest point in more than 70 years as prolonged drought and heatwave push rivers nationwide toward record lows. The river fell to 160 centimeters at one monitoring station in southeastern Poland earlier this week, breaking the previous record low of 160.

62 centimetres, set more than seven decades ago, Poland's Met Office said on Thursday. The Vistula, Poland's longest and largest river, stretches from the country's mountainous south through Warsaw before flowing into the Baltic Sea. There are currently over 70 hydrological drought warnings in force across Poland, and their number could increase in the coming days. Paweł Staniszewski, a hydrologist at the Institute of Meteorology and Water Management, told Polish Radio. The warnings cover virtually the entire length of the Vistula, from its upper basin through the central section to the lower reaches of the river, he added. In the southeastern city of Puławy, the Vistula has fallen to last year's record low of just 70 centimeters. Further south, in Szczucin, water levels are also nearing record lows. Critically, lower river levels have also been recorded on the Wisłoka and Bug rivers. The situation is being driven by a prolonged lack of rainfall and depleted river catchments. Another wave of extreme heat is now making matters worse by increasing evaporation and further drying out the river basins. Water levels in the capital Warsaw are also nearing an all-time low. The river stood at 109 centimeters at one gauging station, approaching the record minimum of 104 centimeters set last year. Forecasts suggest that levels could fall further in the coming days. Hydrological drought warnings are issued when river flows fall and are forecast to remain below long-term thresholds due to prolonged rainfall shortages and high temperatures that accelerate evaporation. More than 1,000 YouTube channels are using AI-generated doctor avatars to spread false health advice worldwide, including 20 in Polish. Fact-checkers say, with experts warning, new EU rules will curb but not stop the trend. The network, exposed by Spanish fact-checking outlet Maldita in late July and shared with Polish press agency, spans more than 30 languages. The Polish language channels, several created within the last 3 months, use AI avatars resembling physicians and names built around words like doctor and common Polish surnames such as Kowalski or Nowak. Their videos push claims with no grounding in medicine, such as that sunscreen causes cancer or that eggs treat cancer and diabetes. Similar material circulates on Facebook and TikTok, where AI-generated herbalist grandmothers and veterinarians have promoted herbal remedies over medication. The Polish Research Institute, NASK's Disinformation Tracking Unit, said the content is most dangerous for people with conditions that turn fatal without prompt treatment. NASK added the channels deliberately target all the viewers who are more likely to have chronic illness. NASK also noted that TikTok removed the flagged accounts, but YouTube had not responded to the Institute's reports. According to experts, the EU's AI Act would help but not solve the problem, as the regulation's deepfake labelling duty applies mainly to businesses, not private individuals, meaning that the broader flood of deepfakes online, including those built for disinformation, is likely to persist largely unchecked.
just a reminder for the latecomers that you're listening to Polish Radio External Service to our weekday current affairs magazine News from Poland, hosted in Warsaw by me, Michał Owczarek, for another 20 minutes.

0: minutes. Poland's largest opposition party, the National Conservative Law and Justice, has called for Ukrainian men of conscription age who are not legally working to be deported to Ukraine. The idea was condemned by government figures as absurd. Marcin Matuszewski has the details.
1: Poland's nationalist conservative Law and Justice Party, led by former Prime Minister Jarosław Kaczyński, ruled the country from 2015 to 2023. Ever since the last election loss, it remains the largest opposition force, although in recent weeks 30-plus of its more moderate MPs defected to find their own grouping. Another Law and Justice problem are its falling numbers in the polls, in part caused by hardline nationalist voters jumping ship to support either of two incarnations of a populist far-right Confederation Party, one of which is openly pro-Russian. In recent months, it seemed that the formerly ruling grouping's idea to keep such followers from switching colors has been to harden its stance on Ukrainians in Poland. On Thursday, during its program convention towards a new government, Law and Justice brought this notion to a whole new level. For Central and Eastern Europe to be safe and free, Ukraine must be victorious. Therefore, when we win the election, one of our government's first major decisions will be to deport Ukrainian men of military age who are not working legally in Poland. This will give them the opportunity to fight for their homeland, to end the horrors of this war more quickly. And under Law and Justice rule, the Polish state will decisively, categorically and uncompromisingly help make this happen. W tym zdecydowanie, kategorycznie
2: I bezkompromisowo pomoże.
1: Law and Justice MEP and deputy leader Tobiasz Boheński announced listing ideas his party will implement when it returns to power. The notion was strongly criticized by a number of government figures. The Law and Justice's idea to deport Ukrainians is completely irrational. Over 95% of Ukrainian men of military age work legally in Poland. The data clearly shows they pay taxes and social security fees here, so stop inciting against them, as if they actually leave, many sectors of the Polish economy will grind to a halt. Deputy Minister of Interior and Administration Maciej Duszczyk wrote on X. The Ministry's spokeswoman Karolina Gałecka added that the Law and Justice's idea is absurd and it is pure demagoguery. Speaking for Polish radio, government-leading Civic Coalition's MP Mariusz Witczak pointed out that Law and Justice is trying really hard to turn itself into yet another version of the far-right Confederation.
3: To jest jakiś symbol przemiany PiS-u w Konfederacji.
1: Such slogans are of course a part of Law and Justice's race against those who are even further right. That's the current reality of this party. Voicing such ideas is a kind of idiotic, unrealistic populism. Those propagating such slogans aim to pit Poles against Ukrainians, which is incredibly damaging, and what is left of it will be a stain on Poland's image.
3: Straty wizerunkowe.
1: Marcin Horała is one of the MPs who recently left Law and Justice to become a part of the new Development Plus movement. In his opinion, the proposal presented by the vice chairman of Law and Justice may be consistent with the expectations of the Ukrainian authorities towards Poland, so such a gesture towards Kyiv should involve expecting something in return. The presented proposal, however, raises a number of questions. If foreigners who are staying in Poland illegally and or breaking the law are to be deported, why only Ukrainians? Going into these details, I find this proposal quite incomprehensible, unless I am missing something or the person presenting this concept didn't quite convey what they had in mind.
4: Osoba ją przedstawiająca nie do końca dobrze powiedziała, co ma na myśli.
1: Marcin Horała added. Poland first saw a large influx of Ukrainian refugees following Russia's illegal annexation of Crimea in 2014, and then it was the primary destination for refugees fleeing Russia's full-scale war of aggression started in February 2022. Almost 1.5 million of Ukrainians remain in Poland, and they are by far Poland's largest foreign national group. Importantly, their employment rate is

0: is exceptionally high. Their contribution to Poland's total GDP exceeds 2.5%, and Ukrainians' presence boosts the Polish national budget rather than straining it in any way. In their announcement of the newly proposed controversial policy, Law and Justice gave no details of how it would work in practice, nor on what legal basis Ukrainians who are legally resident in Poland and have not violated any local laws would be deported. For News from Poland, Marcin Matuszewski.
1: This is Polish Radio External Service broadcasting from Warsaw, and you're listening to the Friday edition of News from Poland, our Monday through Friday current affairs magazine. And coming up in our show, the latest news from Poland's premier stage bicycle race Tour de Pologne.
2: The crowd screaming, "He's behind you!" And suddenly he gave a look and was kicking on again. The line came too quick for Scaroni. Lemon took it. Brilliant work by him.
1: This one coming later in the magazine. And now back to current developments in Poland. As earlier this year, the country established a dual-use chamber to integrate civilian deep tech with national security and defense. The chamber connects tech startups, investors, and public institutions to build a collaborative ecosystem, positioning Poland to capture hundreds of billions in the evolving European dual-use market. The chamber's creation directly responds to rising geopolitical challenges and complements other major defense investments in Poland, as you will hear from Krzysztof Michalski, a board member of the chamber who spoke to Danuta Isla.
3: Our inauguration has taken place a couple of months ago, but preparation works we started last year, and we are non-governmental institutional platform for dialogue, cooperation and development of the dual-use sector in Poland.
4: So first of all, what is dual-use? Something I can use here and there?
3: That's right. Technology has a dual mandate. First, civilian for companies, for industry, for the economy in general, but also security-related. So for the protection of people, data, infrastructure and the state.
4: So we're talking about, let's say, some kind of industry product that can be used both by me as a regular person and by somebody who's a soldier?
3: That's right. The easiest example would be a drone that is used by teenager to have fun, but also it can take some explosives and be a deadly weapon.
4: And why are we talking about it now, 2026 in Poland?
3: The geopolitical tensions brought unprecedented scale of investment and expenditures in defense sector, but also in dual use. We have some kind of swift over the paradigm. In 20th century, innovative technologies were coming mostly from defense sector, and we have the opposite now. And the civilian market is a source of technologies that are building our security.
4: 107 enterprises, so companies, are among the founding members of the chamber. Are those companies more related to civilian life or the other side, so to speak?
3: Most of them are simultaneously in both markets, yeah, so building civilian products, civilian software, but also building solutions that are responsible for securing our lives.
4: It seems that these days dual-use technologies are a very hot topic. Almost every major economic event in Poland is including dual-use technologies or topic in the agenda. So can we translate it into any numbers?
3: Well, since Poland is the biggest from the point the view of expenditures for the security among NATO members, developing as much of these expenditures in a civilian sector, the most optimal way is to allocate those resources in sectors that are not only strict defense industrial companies, but also businesses building indigenous defense capabilities in the widespread of industry in Poland.
4: And who would be interested in dual-use technologies? Would it be military-related companies, defense industry or also maybe regular people?
3: When it comes to defense, we have a monopsonic market structure. So we have many suppliers, but only one client, the state. However, dual use is not only the military, but also many civilian entities, since we need to build also resilience, like resilient local self-government, resilient critical infrastructure, and this is also private and public companies.
4: I think everybody needs to be resilient.

0: In these days, one more thing. You said you're a non-governmental organization that has been in existence for a few months already. Any feedback? Do companies approach you, or do you spread the word, so to speak? Oh, and if they do, what do they approach you with? Are they asking you about contact information or bringing ideas?
1: We have two types of companies that approach us. One is strictly civilian companies that would like to join the security value chains, but also companies that are already present in dual use market and would like to have transparent dialogue platform with public sector.
2: Krzysztof Michalski, board member of the Polish Dual Use Chamber, was talking to Danuta Isla. Let me just remind you that you're listening to the Friday edition of News from Poland. As a remarkable chapter in the history of modern art has arrived in the capital, Warsaw. The Royal Łazienki Museum is presenting the Nabi, Prophets of a New Art, an extraordinary exhibition that introduces visitors to one of the most influential yet often overlooked artistic movements of the late 19th century. Ada Januszewska has the details.
3: Running from July 16th to November 15th at the Royal Łazienki Museum's historic Podchorążówka building, the exhibition The Nabi, Prophets of a New Art brings together 95 exceptional works by the French artist who revolutionized painting between 1888 and 1899. The display offers a rare opportunity to experience masterpieces that shaped the future of modern art. Many of the works have been loaned by 11 leading public institutions in France, Switzerland, the Netherlands, and Hungary, including the world-renowned Musée d'Orsay in Paris. According to co-curator Eva Bobrowska, the exhibition features some of the movement's most iconic paintings, many of which have never before been displayed in Poland. The Nabi originated in Paul Gauguin's art, but they developed and enriched his artistic ideas. At the same time, they pursued diverse artistic directions. They were a group, yet they allowed themselves individual creative directions, as can be seen in the exhibition. Moreover, they firmly belong to the symbolist movement. One might even say they constitute a sub-branch of symbolism.
4: Można powiedzieć jakby pod gałąź, jeśli tak mogę powiedzieć, symbolizmu.
3: The exhibition is further enriched by artworks from 11 private collections in France, Switzerland, and Poland, making this presentation an exceptionally rare event. Some of these privately owned pieces are rarely exhibited anywhere, offering visitors a unique chance to see works that are normally hidden from public view. But who were the Nabi? The Nabi were more than an artistic movement. They were a close-knit circle of friends united by a desire to break away from the rigid rules of academic painting. Their name, Nabi, comes from the Arabic and Hebrew word meaning prophet, reflecting their belief that they were pioneering a new artistic vision, as explained by Eva Bobrowska. The Nabi were fascinated with the concept of soul. They were truly interested in the sacred and esoteric. Gauguin's work reflects the same sentiment. Everything in his work is based on emotion. It's similar to the Nabi. For example, when we see a painting by Vuillard depicting his family, his mother pouring tea, a trivial subject, yet simultaneously full of emotional charge. Although the group existed for a little more than a decade, its influence was profound. The Nabi helped pave the way for major 20th century movements, including Fauvism and Cubism. The exhibition explores the remarkable diversity of Nabi art. Visitors will encounter religious and spiritual paintings, mystical and esoteric subjects, intimate portraits, peaceful domestic interiors, atmospheric landscapes, and scenes of everyday life. Beyond the French masters, the exhibition also highlights the movement's influence on Polish art. Featured prominently in Władysław Ślewiński, one of the few Polish painters directly connected with the Panofon school and strongly inspired by both Gauguin and the Nabi. Accompanying the exhibition is a richly illustrated bilingual catalogue, The Nabi, Prophets of a New Art, published in both Polish and English. For art lovers and curious visitors alike, it is one of Warsaw's cultural highlights of the year. For News from Poland, Ada Januszewska.

0: And last but not least in the show, a treat for sports fans, as Poland's premier stage bicycle race Tour de Pologne is currently underway, as its 83rd edition covers over 1,000 kilometers across 7 stages. Piotr Urbaniak has this report.
1: The 83rd Tour de Pologne cycling race continues across Poland with more than 200 participants from 21 teams, including one Polish squad. The race ends on Sunday in the city of Wieliczka in the south.
2: The crowd screaming, "He's behind you!" And suddenly he gave a look and was kicking on again. The line came too quick for Scaroni. Lemon took it. Brilliant work by him.
1: Tour de Pologne ranks among Poland's leading international sporting events. It began in 1928, inspired by the growing fame of the Tour de France. The race gained full professional status in 1993 after Czesław Lang, former Olympic silver medalist, took charge. It is widely viewed as a testing ground for emerging talent. This year's route covers 7 stages and more than 1,100 kilometers. The race returned to the Pomerania region in northern Poland, starting in the city of Gdynia as part of its centenary celebrations. Fans greeted the cyclists near the historic ORP Błyskawica ship anchored in the port. Wacław Skarul, the former coach of the Polish Cycling Association, spoke to Polish radio about his predictions.
3: I'm
1: hoping we're in for a truly spectacular race. Honestly, it's too close to call right now, as the battle will likely to go down to the wire. It's also a massive opportunity for the Polish national team. This race is a fantastic platform for our riders, who usually compete in lower divisions, to really show what they are capable of. With the massive media presence across press, radio, TV and the internet, alongside the huge crowds of fans, coming up as the top Polish rider will be no small feat. The start list included several riders familiar to Polish supporters, among them the 2021 winner João Almeida and 2018 champion Michał Kwiatkowski. Kwiatkowski shared his expectations in an interview with Polish radio. More than anything, I just want to enjoy this race rather than fixate on the results. My family and the Polish fans are here, and if after all these years I was still only focusing on the outcome, I would probably end up disappointed. I am not getting any younger, so it's going to be tough to match the pace of the next generation. The opening stage, the longest at over 230 kilometers, led the peloton west toward the city of Szczecin. Speaking to Polish radio, Lang explained what makes this particular section of the race so special to him. This stage is deeply personal for me, since I was born here and it's where my cycling career began. This entire region holds a very special place in my heart. While the Tour de Pologne is clearly a world-class sporting event, today's broadcast reaches 70 countries, allowing us to combine elite sport with incredible promotion for Poland. Later phases involve uphill finishes in the Karkonosze and Beskid Mountains in the southwestern part of the country. The sixth stage, considered the most demanding, takes place on Saturday in Bukowina Tatrzańska in Poland's highest mountains, but the winner is expected to emerge during the final stage, a 12-kilometer time trial around Wieliczka near Kraków. On Thursday, organizers halted the fourth stage after a major crash roughly 40 kilometers before the finish line. The race resumed after an extended break to allow injured cyclists to continue. Dutch rider Bart Lemmen claimed the stage, marking his first professional victory. For news from Poland, I'm Piotr Urbaniak.
0: Thank you, Piotr, for this report, which has brought us to the end of the Friday edition of our News from Poland Current Affairs magazine. But do stay with us for more. And don't forget to check our website for updates by simply clicking on thenews.pl. I'm Michał Owczarek. Thanks for listening. Have a lovely weekend and stay tuned.

0: Hello and welcome to Balance, a program to bring you the two sides of the coin in business and the economy here in Poland. This is a show where money talks, hosted by me, Danuta Isler. In this edition, early this year, Poland established the Polish Dual Use Chamber to integrate civilian deep tech with national security and defense. The chamber connects tech startups, investors, and public institutions to build a collaborative ecosystem, positioning Poland to capture hundreds of billions in the evolving European dual use market. The chamber's creation directly responds to rising geopolitical challenges and complements other major defense tech investments in this country, as you will hear from Krzysztof Michalski, board member of the chamber.
1: My name is Krzysztof Michalski. I'm board member of Polish Dual Use Chamber.
0: Which is a relatively new body, right?
1: Yeah, that's right. Our inauguration has taken place a couple of months ago, but preparation works we started last year, and we are non-governmental institutional platform for dialogue, cooperation and development of the dual use sector in Poland.
0: So first of all, what is dual use? Something I can use here and there?
1: That's right. Technology has a dual mandate. First, civilian for companies, for industry, for the economy in general, but also security related. So for the protection of people, data, infrastructure and the state.
0: So we're talking about, let's say, some kind of industry product that can be used both by me as a regular person and by somebody who's a soldier?
1: That's right. The easiest example would be a drone that is used by teenager to have fun, but also it can take some explosives and be a deadly weapon.
0: And why are we talking about it now, 2026 in Poland?
1: The geopolitical tensions brought an unprecedented scale of investment and expenditures in defense sector, but also in dual use. We have some kind of swift over the paradigm. In 20th century, innovative technologies were coming mostly from defense sector, and we have the opposite now. And the civilian market is a source of technologies that are building our security.
0: 107 enterprises, so companies, are among the founding members of the chamber. Are those companies more related to civilian life or the other side, so to speak?
1: Most of them are simultaneously in both markets, yeah, so building civilian products, civilian software, but also building solutions that are responsible for securing our lives.
0: It seems that these days dual use technologies are a very hot topic. Almost every major economic event in Poland is including dual use technologies or topic in the agenda. So can we translate it into any numbers?
1: Well, since Poland is the biggest from the point the view of expenditures for the security among NATO members, developing as much of this expenditures in a civilian sector, the most optimal way is to allocate those resources in sectors that are not only strict defense industrial companies, but also businesses building indigenous defense capabilities in the widespread of industry in Poland.
0: And who would be interested in dual use technologies? Would it be military

0: related companies, defense industry, or also maybe regular people?
1: When it comes to defense, we have a monopsonic market structure, so we have many suppliers but only one client, the state. However, dual use is not only the

0: sectors. One is strictly civilian companies that would like to join the security value chains, but also companies that are already present in dual use market and would like to have transparent dialogue platform with public sector.
1: Thank you very much.
0: Thank you very much.
2: Krzysztof Michalski there, board member of the newly established Polish Dual Use Chamber. Also, the Polish Agency for Enterprise Development supports businesses developing dual use technologies, so deep tech innovations that serve both civilian and military and security sectors, such as cybersecurity, advanced AI, drones, and sensor tech. The agency manages funding programs like Startup Booster Poland, Deep Tech Goes Dual, which offers up to 30 million Polish zloty to accelerate deep tech startups and link them with defense industry ecosystems.
3: Krzysztof Gulda, president of the Polish Agency for Enterprise Development.
4: The agency that has marked 25 years of supporting Polish entrepreneurs in various forms.
3: That's very true.
4: Not only money.
3: That's very true. We started with money, but over the time we developed a full portfolio of different instruments, financial instrument, grants, investment instrument, but also important element of our activity is to provide educational services. We also deliver different forms of advisory services to startup companies, to institutions working in the innovation ecosystem. So we try to play the different role, the kind of the hub to deliver number of different instruments, advisory, and also educational services.
4: I think Poles have historically almost been considered entrepreneurial nation, wouldn't you say?
3: Yeah, I think it's very easy to agree. There is a number of statistics which could confirm this. 99.8% of Polish companies are small, medium-sized enterprises, with 90%, more than 90% micro companies. Micro companies are sometimes single entrepreneurs, are 2, 3, 5 person family companies, very quickly growing. So I think it's kind of the Polish natural DNA that we are born to survive. We're born to build something, to develop, to overcome different barriers. And this is precisely what entrepreneurship is.
5: And we're talking on the evening during which the agency awarded those with outstanding ideas as a result of a competition for Polish product of the future. Mostly technical ideas, I think, were awarded.
3: That's very true. The Polish product future is a very specific instrument to promote technologies, companies, cooperation between the business community and research community.
4: The war is still going on, energy prices are still high, there are conflicts closer to Poland, further away from Poland. I mean, this must all influence the scene, no?
3: This is very true, and I think we will see this probably also in the next edition of the Polish Product for Future, because it's clearly seen on the market that activities in all this areas related to security, the dual use technologies, they are becoming more and more visible, more and more entrepreneurial activities develop in that area. So I'm very sure that in the next edition we will find more, not only bio, not only medical, not only space. While space maybe it was not very well seen, or maybe it was not underlined enough, but clearly some of these elements which were mentioned here in the context of space, they are also dual use. They could be used for the civil purpose, but definitely they could be used for security, for management of natural disasters. Even now, we see the growing role of sectors or activities related to that area. Energy transition, you mentioned energy prices, but I think that the greening of economy, energy transition, circular economy, there are issues, topics, which are more and more populated by entrepreneurial activity. So this is my expectation. This at least these two areas, dual use or free areas, dual use, energy transformation, cyber security, all issues related to IT technologies, but not necessarily in using IT, but more AI related products, different cross-sectoral solutions where AI might be implemented in more traditional sectors or used for purpose related to circular economy or green economy.
4: Thank you very much.
3: Thank you.
2: And last month, Poland's investment and trade agency OPAIH teamed up with the Polish Dual Use Chamber to jointly promote the country's dual use sector by organizing trade and investment missions, business-to-business meetings, seminars, training events, and

similar initiatives. The two organizations signed a memorandum of understanding during the Ukraine Recovery Conference in the northern Polish city of Gdańsk. That's all in this week's edition of Balance. I'm Danuta Esler. Thanks for listening.

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0: You're tuned to Warsaw. I'm Agnieszka Bilawska, welcoming you to this week's edition of Focus. Today, in honor of the fighting Polish capital and its people through songs. On August 1st, Warsaw and Poland remembered the outbreak of the Warsaw Rising of 1944, the heroic drive against the Nazis which ended in the annihilation of the Polish capital. Sirens wailed, church bells tolled, and traffic stopped for a minute in a moving tribute as Warsaw stood still in memory of the thousands of young Warsawians who took arms to liberate the capital from Nazi occupation. As every year, many events have been prepared for the anniversary, spearheaded by the Warsaw Rising Museum, official observances with the participation of veterans, memorial marches and rallies, exhibitions, games and competitions, shows and concerts, as well as a now traditional evening gathering in one of the capital's central squares to sing the songs of the Rising.

The Warsaw Rising was the largest spur for independence by the Home Army and the largest armed action of the underground in Nazi-occupied Europe. The first attack at the W hour, 5 p.m., saw some 4,500 insurgents backed by armed civilians in a battle with the overwhelming forces of the Nazis in Śródmieście, the central district of Warsaw. But the first fights began in the district of Żoliborz some 3 hours earlier. As every year, on August 1st, at exactly 5 p.m., the authorities pay tribute to the heroic insurgents at the Gloria Victis Memorial in Warsaw's Powązki Military Cemetery, where around 4,500 of the insurgents are buried.

0: And as has become tradition, on the night of August 1st, the Sovians gather in Piłsudski Square in the centre of the Polish capital to listen and sing along to songs that accompanied the freedom fighters in 1944. The annual concert is called Warszawiacy śpiewają niezakazane piosenki. The residents of Warsaw sing unforbidden songs and has become something of a tradition initiated by the Museum of the Warsaw Rising. Thus, we can all pay tribute to the heroes and one of the most wonderful generations in the history of Poland, says Jan Ołdakowski, the director of the museum.
1: Ludzi, którzy zostali żołnierzami z wyroku historii, ale którzy
0: people who became soldiers submitting to the judgment of history, for whom patriotism, being part of society, meant to be active, to be involved. Those are the heroes from whom we should learn and whom we should follow in times of peace and war. They were never passive. They always protested against what they saw as bad and harmful, but they also built a sense of unity and joy.
1: Ale też budowali entuzjazm, ducha, wspólnoty, radość.

0: The Battle Songs, more than 70 years old and conceived mostly during the first days of the Warsaw Rising, form a vital part of Polish popular culture. There are very few people in Poland who aren't familiar with the music and lyrics of rousing, uprising anthems such as Warszawskie Dzieci, The Children of Warsaw, Pałacyk Michla, Michler's Palace, or Marsz Mokotowa, Mokotów's March. For some of those present at the concert, this particular evening has become a tradition which they will always continue.
1: Mam serce bardzo obciążone, szczerze im współczuję. Przyjechałam z Lublina, z
0: we came here from Lublin. My daughter came from Krakow. There are people here from across all of Poland. This is how we want to pay tribute to the heroes of the Warsaw Rising. It is very moving. Glory to the heroes who sacrificed so much for us, for Poland. I think I would have done the same. Our unending gratitude to the heroes. We come here every year and we think this is the way we all Poles should pay respects to the fighters of the Warsaw Uprising. These were wonderful people. We have to stand still at the W hour and take part in the concert to thank them for their patriotism, their heroism and for Poland.
2: Jestem im wdzięczna i dziękuję im za to, że mamy Polskę.
0: The war songs weren't exclusively about fighting. They were also an expression of hope for a regained freedom following 5 years of horrific Nazi German occupation. They were about love, hope, and some of them were witty poems deriding the occupant and galvanizing people of Warsaw to fight.

Ceremonies in remembrance of the bloody revolt will continue throughout Warsaw until the 2nd of October. On October 2nd, 1944, the Capitulation Act was signed. The insurgents were taken captive, the civilian population deported to concentration camps or forced labor camps. On Hitler's orders, Warsaw was practically razed to the ground. I'm Agnieszka Bielawska, leaving you with My Warsaw, a song written for the first Polish post-World War II film, Forbidden Songs, from 1947. The author remains unknown, but the song is based on Mein Städtle Belt, a song written in Yiddish in 1934 for the American operetta Song from a Ghetto, describing the town of Bielsk in today's Moldova.

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1: What's up?
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5: What's up?
0: This week, Gdynia's modernist city center added to UNESCO World Heritage List. Also, a Polish team breaks into global elite of humanoid robot combat. And let me tell you, there's much, much more to it than just fighting in a ring. Also, women's cycling, which is experiencing a major surge in popularity across Poland. I'm Sławek Szewc.
6: And I'm Agnieszka Bielawska. Hello.
0: As I said at the onset, Gdynia's modernist city center has been added to the UNESCO World Heritage List. The decision was taken at the 48th session of the World Heritage Committee in Busan in South Korea. And speaking shortly after the vote, Gdynia's deputy mayor Octavia Gorzyńska said the moment was dedicated to the city's residents who, as she said, every day take care of this exceptional heritage and will protected for all generations. City authorities had campaigned for the listing, arguing that Gdynia's center is unique on a global scale. According to the city council, only a handful of cities worldwide have a downtown built in a uniform modernist style. And in this part of Europe, Gdynia is the only one. The listed area covers roughly 88 hectares and includes nearly 450 buildings. In the description published on UNESCO's website, the center is described as encompassing two principal street axes and interwar residential quarters reflecting a large-scale application of modernist ideas. Officials say Gdynia, a city on Poland's Baltic coast, was built quickly and ambitiously, guided by the architectural principle that less is more. Now, it must be said at this point that Gdynia is a relatively young city, at least by European standards. It just so happens that it is currently celebrating its centennial with city rights. Here we have to go back a little bit in history. Well, after 1918, when Poland regained independence, having been partitioned by its three neighboring powers for over 120 years previously, as of 1918, these new independent Polish authorities, they launched a big plan to modernize the Polish economy, Polish industry, and Gdynia was one of those flagship projects. A new port was built, the city had been expanded.
6: It was 100
0: years ago, it was
6: a village.
0: A village,
6: yes.
0: A fisherman's village.
6: A fisherman's village, and that was Poland's access to the Baltic Sea, and that is why the interest lay in expanding this wonderful village on the Baltic coast into a city. And as you quoted the large-scale application of modernist ideas in the center of the city. Well, this the 1920s. This was the time when such architectural style prevailed.

0: failed, and indeed the buildings in the city centre of Gdynia are the best example, and not only of the sort of like a minimalist modernist style. They have a lot of reference to the sea. There is lots of glass in the buildings. Some of them are not necessarily square, but they are sort of like oblong, reminiscent to the waves of the Baltic Sea. It really is something when you look at it. I mean, when you're walking in the streets, you know, you just see the pavement. But when you look up and you realize this is a pearl of modernist architecture, which has not been destroyed during World War II, which is a very significant part of why it was also inscribed on the UNESCO list.
1: Well, as a matter of fact, when you walk through these quarters in the city center of Gdynia, you will see many buildings resembling ships, not only waves with the, as you said, oblong features, but also true to life ships almost, including the round windows. So sometimes it has this effect. And given the scale of this, it covers 88 hectares and includes nearly 450 buildings. So the scale of this shows you the consequence with which this city center had been built, because these are not just individual buildings scattered here, there, and everywhere, but it's en masse, so to say. These large glazed surfaces, they add lightness to these structures. They are extremely functional, which is also extremely important, in line with this modernist style. So, I would say that if you have the opportunity of traveling to Poland and you go up north and you travel to Gdańsk, a must, besides the neighboring Sopot, is indeed Gdynia. This is actually, well, right now it's almost one big urban agglomeration. That's why it's called the Northern Tri-City, as opposed to the Southern Tri-City in the industrial south. Also a gem of those times, if we look at the city of Katowice, for instance. The interwar period, starting from 1918 to 1939, the outbreak of World War II, was indeed a very busy time, also for Polish architects, and they created marvelous structures at that time. Also in Warsaw,
0: well,
1: if you look at the Saska Kępa district, you'll
0: see
1: there
0: was a reason why Warsaw was
1: thing.
0: Called Paris of the North, because of its architectural style. Absolutely wonderful, very many buildings resembling those indeed in Paris, of the Saska Kępa district or of Pabiśle district. However, not very many of them remained intact.
1: But this was due to war hostilities. What is very important, and Gdynia, I would say, is a very good example of this, is the fact that after the war, the successive communist regimes, which were in power for almost half a century over here until 1989, they did not decide to raze all these structures to the ground, as had been the urge and temptation on many occasions throughout Poland.
0: Well, that is true. I think that maybe because it was the modernist style was to very many of them so coarse, as was the as we call it, architecture of socialism, and with also large windows, masses of concrete, etc., etc. So maybe that is what stopped them.
1: So it wasn't
0: liquidating
1: ideologically alien

as some would put it, at that time. Well, lucky us. Indeed, these buildings, they survived. They have been taken care of, and I'm not surprised by the words of Gdynia's deputy mayor, who, well, she tipped her hat and took a bow to Gdynia's residents, as she said, every day take care of this exceptional heritage and we'll protect it for all generations.

0: And just to briefly add to this placing of Gdynia on the UNESCO World Heritage List, Poland currently has 18 such sites on this prestigious list, 16 cultural and 2 natural. Just for the record, the World Heritage List comprises nearly 1,250 sites globally. So Poland has 18. And a note for the latecomers, you're tuned to Polish Radio, broadcasting from Warsaw. This is the weekly What's Up feature with
1: Sławek Szewc
0: and Agnieszka Bielawska. Okay, time to look into the future. A 7-member Polish team under the name of Brave Mind Fighters placed 4th out of 200 teams in the qualifying rounds of the URKL 2026 Humanoid Robot Tournament, which is actually the highest result achieved by any European team. In August, in Shenzhen, that's in China, the Poles will compete in the next stage, where robots will face each other in the ring.
1: Wow.
0: The URKL, or the Ultimate Robot Knockout Legend, this is an international humanoid robot fighting league initiated and organized in Shenzhen by Engine AI, which is a Chinese humanoid robot manufacturer. Teams prepare their robots for ring combat by developing their own AI models that teach machines mixed fighting techniques, movement coordination, and balance. The teams will compete in a group stage, and the best will advance to the December finals, where their trained robots will fight in the ring. We wish the Polish Brave Mind Fighters all the best in this, and I'm quite confident that they will reach the final stage. Experts which are involved in the project noted that similar training processes are used for robots in industry, logistics, rescue operations, and critical infrastructure. However, the outcome, as they say, of a robot fight does not itself demonstrate readiness for industrial deployment. All this might sound like, some technological fun, but this is actually a laboratory testing ground for the ability and skills of these humanoids with respect to application in other critical areas. For instance, rescue operations. If they acquire the skills of a martial arts fighter, for instance, the coordination of their, I hesitate to say bodies, but it's the best I can come up with, will be on a par with human. Therefore, they can be deployed in various rescue operations where human life of the rescuers may also be endangered. It makes these missions more safe. It's just like with flying units, which are unmanned, the UAFs, right?
1: Yes. No, I'm constantly thinking about the humanoid robots in the ring, so I guess we will not be seeing a lot of bloodshed, but

0: a lot of short circuits?
1: Well, short circuits, loose screws, perhaps.
0: Loose screws. Dismembered, as you said, bodies. Well, anyway, yes, this is something that is part of the human race to improve the humanoids so that they can be replacing people in various operations which are hazardous or which for the humans take a lot of time, because such robots are the industrial robots are already taking a lot of humans positions, so there we go. I don't think we're short of people in this whole world of ours, but I think we have come up with the ideas that it is best to come up with these kind of robots that can indeed take the place of humans in many operations, which are either very time-consuming or which are, as I said, hazardous to human health. Well, it's part of the 21st century. It's part of the development of our industries, engineering, IT, and whatnot.
1: As one of the experts said, the biggest challenge for robotics worldwide is developing robot control systems that can operate in a human environment. For example, you could show a robot an action and it would quickly learn and repeat it. And this would ensure flexibility and fast deployment. What's also very, very important in this entire process is that such humanoids wouldn't need retooling like industrial robots. If you change the assignment for industrial robot, you have to, in a way, retool it, just like any other machine on an assembly line, for instance. In the case of these newly developed humanoids, they could immediately take over a human's position and begin working. Now, major companies are developing this technology, and the tournament, as they said, fits directly into this technological race. Well, what can we say? I'm very happy that Poles and the Polish team is part of this race, all the more that it's been very, very successful. Let me underscore this. The fourth place that the Brave Mind Fighters have won for themselves is the best among all European teams. And there were, well, 200 of them taking part in these qualifying rounds.
0: It is a group of seven engineers and students from various scientific fields, and they sort of like combine their expertise in, as they say, AI, robotics, simulation, motion control, mechatronics, electronics, and software engineering. So, great minds.
1: All this sounds extremely exotic to the man in the street, but I guess this is the future. I recall that, a few months ago when we were talking about the development of various types of robots, including humanoids, there was this forecast that, well, barely in some 5 to 10 years, robots will take over all house chores that we have, that they will be so good and so affordable that most people will have them as part of their households.
0: No vacuum cleaning for me, no more. Floor washing.
1: I see the disappointment in your eyes.
0: Yes.

And finally, women's cycling, which is experiencing a major surge in popularity across Poland, being driven by high recreational participation among the general public, but

0: Also, the rapid international growth of elite professional racing. It's been said that around 60 to 80% of adults in Poland ride a bicycle occasionally, some regularly, and with women making up a substantial portion of recreational and commuter riders. This can be seen in the streets, on biking paths, so it's a common experience, common sight, one might say. Major cities and regions such as Warsaw, Krakow down south, or the western Pomerania region, they feature extensive networks of dedicated bike paths spanning thousands of kilometers, making everyday riding safer and more accessible. But also, with this comes the development of professional racing also among women. It's been sort of a natural sight when you look at bicycle racing that, well, men, they form the core of this. But it also turns out that women are no less competitive and eager for this competition. A case in point is the Tour de Pologne Women. It has rapidly evolved into a premier international stage race, achieving UCI Pro Series classification and attracting top-tier world teams and live television broadcasts. Now, this is something very important to underscore, live television broadcasts, which means that the interest in women's professional cycling is there, because if you have sponsors, they will not spend even a penny if this is something which does not raise widespread international interest. Here, Poland has something to be proud of. Perhaps not something, but someone. Like world-class athletes, Polish riders Katarzyna Niewiadoma, Marta Lach, Agnieszka Skalniak-Sujka. They compete at the highest levels of global cycling and regularly win international medals. Domestic professional outfits like Matt Atom developer from Wrocław, they play a vital role in nurturing young female talent and preparing them for foreign world teams. The mentioned Tour de Pologne Women, it originated in 1998, but it had several transformations as far as the women's race here in Poland is concerned.
1: Well, yes, indeed. I think it's due to, or it is on the initiative of Czesław Flank, one of our long-standing cycling champions, who
0: and a legend.
1: Absolutely, who is now the head of the Tour de Pologne. And he had also laid great stress on professional women cycling. And that is why it returned to the calendar, just, I think, like the Tour de France Femmes, which is also a competition very widely watched. So the race is both old and new, because the current version, which was relaunched somewhere in the year 2020, is a little bit different from the one that was there in 1998. It is a different project. It is a shorter route. It is tightly packaged, and it is more connected to the wider Tour de Pologne structure. But it was created not only to honor the old race, but to establish a visible event that can grow alongside the professionalization, very difficult word,
0: yes,
1: of women's cycling, I think. So It is not something that is just

0: just a continuation of the old, but it has developed, and one has to say that it enjoys also a huge number of followers.
1: Well, it's been struggling on a come-and-go basis since 1998. There was a longer break with all kinds of transition through names like Echo Tour and Tour de Pallon Famine. But then there was a brief comeback in 2016, but just for a single edition, which was won by Swiss star Yolanda Neff. Then the big revival came, right now it's the third season in 2024, under Czesław Lang's direction. The race returned permanently to the calendar as a UCI 2.1/2 Pro event held in the Lublin region in eastern Poland. This was the triumph of Laura Molinar. And in 2025, Chiara Consoni, she secured a victory in the Tour de Pallon women, followed by Lorena Vibes, making history this year in July by sweeping all the stages. This was something unheard of. Before that, Bogumiła Matuszak achieved a rare double by winning the general classification consecutively in 2005 and 2006, but with a few wins in between. Right now, all the stages were won by a single rider, or rideress, I should say.
0: Let's not do feminitives in the English language, really. Cyclist? Okay.
1: Woman cyclist, yes. Sounds good. Good to me, at least. So we're keeping fingers crossed and wishing the Tour de Pologne women all the best in future editions. We hope that they will be as star-studded as the last three. The tour will make a name for itself on the international circuit as well, perhaps adding to world classifications. Who knows? Czesław Lang, well, he's one of those persons who will not let go until he triumphs and ends with success. So if he started this tour, I'm sure that he will make sure that it is successful also in future editions.
0: Cycling away we are.
1: Sławek Szewc
0: and Agnieszka Bielawska.

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1: This is Patrick Trombis with a letter from Poland. This week and next, who's in charge? Before I started checking the data on issues like flat earth theories, COVID conspiracy theories, global warming denial, the explanation of the Smolensk air disaster, influence of foreign countries or actors on national politics, etc., I assumed that Americans had more convictions in defiance of the facts or science or sheer common sense. This has turned out not to entirely be the case. A very low percentage of Poles believe that the Earth is flat. It's a fringe group, perhaps between 1 and 3% of the population, based on European-wide surveys. Perhaps it's not even 1%, whereas as much as 10% of Americans distrust science on this. Perhaps Poland is honoring the modern scientific attitude of its greatest astronomer, Nicholas Copernicus, whose name and statue is all over Poland, and who, besides firmly believing that the Earth is round, was also notably aloof towards astrology, unlike Kepler and Galileo, for example. Climate change is an area where there is also a sharp difference between the US and Poland, suggesting that Poland is a more pro-science and less religious country than America. However, this characterization starts to crumble under investigation. Approximately 3% of Poles, compared to 12% of Americans, flat out deny that the Earth is getting warmer at all. I have never heard people simply denying climate change in Poland. Quite the contrary, you constantly hear people without any political or religious agenda talking about the days when there were real winters or when Poland had four clear seasons, rather akin to the American Northeast, rather than the long drawn out autumn stroke winter followed by a heat wave. When we look more closely, however, it seems that Poland may trust science less than the US. An EU-wide survey found that 52% of Poles, while believing that climate change is taking place, attributed the change to natural, cyclical causes. They do not trust the consensus scientific view that Homo, quote-unquote, sapiens, is contributing significantly to the warming. A Pew survey found that in America, 48% believe that global warming is mostly caused by human activity, and only 22% believe that warming is mostly due to natural patterns. Then there are the 12% who don't believe that the Earth is getting warmer at all, and 17% who are not sure. But on the whole, America is more in line with science here than Poland. What is a conspiracy theory? A theory about who is really in charge. Perhaps they are partly a symptom of post-monarchical societies or growing secularism. When the king or God is in charge, the question doesn't even arise. Perhaps it is not God is dead, so everything is permitted, but God is dead, so who's flying this plane? We live in times of partial freedom, where we as people need to take responsibility even for global phenomena, in an age where our best contribution to peace is mutually assured destruction. Conspiracy theories represent a partial emancipation of those who, under previous regimes, had to keep their heads down and their mouths shut. Now, as Umberto Eco put it condescendingly, social media gives legions of idiots the right to speak. Especially in the US, global warming and the apocalypse it threatens, this is the domain of the divine. It is not for us, mere mortals, to decide the fate of the planet. To even think we could destroy the planet is hubris, as well as an inconvenient brake on economic growth. A very different case of conspiracy theory are the attempts to explain the 2010 Smolensk air disaster, in which all 96 Polish passengers and crew members died, including the president and many key state figures. The timeline on the data on how many Polish people believed this was indeed an accident, and how many believed it was a mass assassination, reveals the role political expedience and propaganda played. Around 70-80% of Law and Justice Party supporters believed it was not an accident, while on the other extreme,

only 10 to 25% of left-wing voters agreed. In the first couple of years after the tragedy, around 63% of Poles were convinced it was an accident, this number dropping under law and justice governments and following the Russian invasion of Ukraine.

0: hard and heavy or cool and classic? High Note, a subjective review of the music scene in Poland with Elżbieta Krajewska. Join me on Monday at 2040 CET.
1: You're tuned to Warsong. Welcome to Europe East, a look at life and events in this part of the continent. I'm Agnieszka Wielawska. And we start with the scorching heat. Southeastern Europe is facing a punishing summer heat wave, with Poland forecasting a possible all-time national temperature record. A report by Polish Radio's Michał Owczarek.
2: Poland could see its hottest temperature on record this week, according to forecasts, with the sharpest spike expected in the southeast on Wednesday afternoon. Weathermen project highs of up to 42 degrees Celsius, enough to break the country's current record of 40.5 degrees set in June. A similar record-breaking reading of around 41 degrees Celsius is also possible on Thursday near the border with Ukraine. Second degree heat warnings have been issued for the southern half of the country, the Met Office said. The matter appears serious enough for government officials to weigh in. Deputy Interior Minister Tomasz Szymański on Tuesday urged people to take precautions and protect their health during the heat wave. He stressed that extreme temperatures pose a serious risk, particularly to seniors and people with cardiovascular conditions. Those individuals should avoid going outside during the hottest part of the day, from around noon onwards. Let's make sure they have access to fresh drinking water and, unless absolutely necessary, stay indoors. Those of us commuting to work or going about our daily routines should seek shade and avoid being outside unless we have to. Extreme heat can also affect critical infrastructure. Building materials expand and contract in high temperatures, which may lead to localized power outages. Authorities may also issue appeals to limit water consumption. The heat will be building through the week, with Monday already bringing highs above 30 degrees Celsius in the south. By Tuesday, third-degree warnings are set to expand to a broad belt running through central Poland toward the southeast, with highs reaching 37 degrees Celsius. That top-tier alert zone widens further on Wednesday to include all of the Mazovia region, including the capital Warsaw. In the meantime, the residents are bracing for another intense heat wave, with temperatures in the capital expected to climb to 37 degrees Celsius on Wednesday. Many say they'll stay indoors or cut back on outdoor activities. I definitely go out much less between 11 a.m. and 5 p.m., mainly because of my age. My way of coping with the heat is a portable air conditioner I've had running since the beginning of summer, with the exhaust hose through the window. It keeps the room coolish, and I live in a top floor apartment, so without it, the heat would be unbearable. I simply couldn't manage otherwise. During the hottest hours, my daughter and I just stay indoors. Me, I still have to go to work, but fortunately, the trains are air-conditioned. Hopefully, it'll be okay. Nighttime lows are also expected to stay high, with so-called tropical nights. Overnight temperatures no lower than 20 degrees Celsius, likely in southern regions, alongside a chance of rain in central and northeastern areas. Meanwhile, cardiologist Marek Słomczyński warns that dehydration is the greatest health risk during heat waves, with older adults particularly vulnerable.

0: We really should be concerned about extreme heat, particularly patients with diagnosed heart conditions. But they are not the only ones at risk. People living with liver or thyroid diseases, as well as the elderly, face a greater risk of complications and health problems when temperatures soar.
1: A report by Michał Owczarek. Hungarian companies and households have cut their power consumption this week in an unprecedented way after a government appeal to ease pressure on the grid amid a severe drought that people have described as a wake-up call. The low levels of the Danube River have forced Hungary to largely shut down its Sol nuclear plant, which uses the river's waters as a coolant, creating an energy crisis, stretching its power supply capacity to its limits. Hungary's Prime Minister Peter Modjar has since warned the country is facing the most critical 5 days ahead.
2: We're facing the most critical 5 days ahead. Monday, the PEX power plant will not be generating while the hottest 40-degree days are ahead. The power grid, our public services, and ourselves will all come under enormous strain.
1: He also said the power plant would operate at reduced capacity until it is completely shut down for the first time in more than four decades as a new heat wave looms. The plant generates about half of the country's electricity, and as of Sunday, it was running at just over 10% of its capacity after the Danube fell to a record low. The shutdown has laid bare the widening impact of this summer's succession of extreme heat waves in Europe, the fastest warming continent in the world. Scientists say the heat waves have been made more intense by the human-driven climate crisis. Across Europe, heat alerts have been issued for major cities, and droughts are turning hugely lush landscapes into dusty brown expanses as wildfires spread to more nations following the devastating blazes in Spain, France, Portugal, as well as Greece. Also fueling the fires scorching Europe's land, the latest heat waves have also put unprecedented pressure on the continent's water sources and the vital infrastructure that relies on them. An energy alert in Romania has been announced. Citizens and companies and Romanian government agencies are reducing their energy consumption. More from Lacrimira Simon from Radio Romania International.
3: Romania is under an energy alert declared by the government for the month of August amid a severe decline in domestic electricity production. This is caused by extreme drought and low water levels in rivers, particularly in the Danube, which are expected to continue falling in the coming days. The acting Prime Minister Ilie Bolojan stated that the Danube's flow rate, which is less than half of normal levels, could lead to the risk of the second unit at the Cernavoda nuclear power plant in the southeast being shut down. Under these circumstances, maintaining the only operational reactor remains a priority. Consequently, authorities have taken steps to increase the river's flow rate in the branch that feeds the plant. The military and specialists carried out controlled detonations of a massive rock formation to partially divert the water's course, thereby increasing the flow to the plant and safeguarding the reactor's operation. According to the acting Defense Minister Radu Miruță, regardless of the ultimate consequences for the plant, the removal of this rock was necessary both for navigation and for dredging the old Danube. Meanwhile, the acting Prime Minister Ilie Bolojan announced new measures to ensure the necessary electricity supply in light of the crisis caused by the prolonged drought and the extended heat wave. Amid the energy alert, the government secured a commitment on Monday from major industrial consumers to voluntarily reduce their consumption during peak hours. Automotive giants Dacia and Ford have already shut down their production lines. Companies are in different situations. Some can reduce consumption by smaller amounts, others by larger amounts. Some can effectively halt production, while others cannot stop at all. Some are undergoing various inspection and maintenance activities during August, so the situations vary greatly. What's important is the response we've received and the signal from these companies that they are aware of this reality, the acting Prime Minister stated. He also noted that should the voluntary reductions prove

0: insufficient. The National Energy System Dispatcher will be able to impose consumption limits on certain large consumers. The government is preparing an emergency decree as a contingency measure. This will allow the state to cap or interrupt electricity supply to large consumers with 24 hours advance notice. According to the interim prime minister, Romania faces a significant energy shortage in the evening between 7 p.m. and 11 p.m., which it covers with expensive imports, especially since other countries in the region are facing the same problems. Ilie Bolojan once again called on citizens, government institutions, and companies to voluntarily reduce their energy consumption as the primary way to address the current energy crisis.
1: A report by Lacrimiara Simon. As Hungary has shut down its Pax nuclear power plant after prolonged drought and extreme heat caused the level of the Danube to fall further, and this situation has raised questions about whether climate change could create similar problems for Czech nuclear facilities. Vít Bohánka spoke to Petr Schuller, head of the communications for the nuclear energy division.
2: The main difference is actually very simple and easy to spot. Temelín and Dukovany both use cooling towers, those large concrete structures, very similar to, for example, the best-known nuclear power plant in Springfield in TV series. So these structures that many people mistakenly see as a symbol of nuclear power plants. Cooling towers are more expensive to build, but they make the plant far less dependent on river flow rates or on water temperatures than plants that use once-through cooling systems. This is not something unique to nuclear. Virtually all thermal power plants, whether nuclear coal-fired or gas-fired, use either cooling towers or once-through cooling systems. To put it simply, with once-through cooling, the plant takes water from the river, uses to condense steam after it passed through the turbine, and then returns the warmed water back to the river while complying with strict environmental temperature limits. With cooling towers, water circulates within the plant in a closed loop. The excess heat that cannot be converted into electricity or to heating systems is released into the atmosphere through the cooling towers. This has nothing to do with cooling the reactor itself. It's the part of the conventional non-nuclear island, and affects electricity generation efficiency rather than the safety.
3: Nevertheless, could there be certain conditions that could mean that there's, you know, lack of water and that could cause problems even for Temelín or Dukovany, that they would have to stop the production, perhaps?
2: From a production perspective, it's a theoretical operating consideration. However, even looking ahead, we do not expect either Temelín or Dukovany to face significant production restrictions because of water availability or river temperatures.
3: So, just to make sure that I understand, even kind of longer heat waves with higher temperatures, less water, it shouldn't kind of have a very strong impact on the Czech nuclear power plants. Do I get that right?
2: In general, Czech NPPs perform a little better in winter than during tropical summer weather. Cooler air allows us to achieve slightly better vacuum conditions in the condensers, which improves overall efficiency. That said, nuclear plants operate safely in regions with much hotter climate than the Czech Republic, including desert. At Temelín Dukovany, the difference between cold winter conditions and the hottest summer days is typically around 1% of nominal output. In practical, for example, Temelín can generate each unit more than 11 megawatts in winter when temperatures are below freezing, below zero. While during recent record high temperatures, production has been around 1,070 megawatts each unit. So the effect is measurable, but relatively small. It does not threaten either safety or the plant's ability to supply electricity.
3: Do you take into consideration when planning the future performance of Temel?

0: Lynn and Dukovany, that these periods of drought due to the climate change will be probably more frequent and longer?
1: Yes, we have been planning for this development for many years. For example, this includes investments in technology upgrades and measures to improve water use efficiency. Over time, we have steadily reduced the amount of water required to produce 1 megawatt hour of electricity. At Tymelin, for example, total water consumption last year was approximately 2.5 cubic meters per megawatt hour generated, with a part of water later returned to the river. This figure is below the long-term average. We expect further improvements once the ongoing cooling water treatment system modernization is completed. In other words, our strategy is not only to ensure that the plants have sufficient water supplies in the future, but also to continually reduce the amount of water needed to produce the same amount of electricity.
2: Petr Šule, head of communications for the Czech Nuclear Energy Division, was talking to Radio Prague's Vít Pohanka. And winding up on a different topic, mushrooms have spread beyond forest borders and started growing in urban interiors. Romana Grajcarová from Radio Slovakia International has visited one of those places, also known as urban mushroom farms, and spoke to its founder, Paulina Popišová.
3: Voláme sa Mushroom Planet.
4: Our name is Mushroom Planet, and we are an urban mushroom farm from Prague. We started focusing on mushroom cultivation 3 years ago, and it all began when my mother Tatiana ordered a substrate to our home and grew some mushrooms. She became very interested in it and started devoting more time to it until she came up with the idea of opening an urban farm in Prague. After that, we rented our first space. It was a civil defense shelter, but it looked much like a basement. We ordered substrates and grew our first few kilograms of mushrooms. We then delivered them to the restaurants as samples. The chefs liked them, and that's how it all got started.
5: The family urban mushroom farm now moved to a new space, which Slovak mushroom grower Paulina Popišová showed me around.
3: Takže huby pestujeme v takýchto miestnostiach, ktoré sú vlastne postavené z panelov. Každá tá miestnosť má.
4: We grow mushrooms in rooms like these, which are built from panels that look like refrigerators. Each room has its own humidification, temperature control, ventilation. We bring fresh air to the mushrooms and provide them with light for 12 hours a day. The mushrooms are placed on racks and divided by species and temperature. For example, in this room, we have oyster mushrooms.
5: But I have to ask, since our listeners have surely noticed the sound as well, what is the buzzing we can hear in the background?
4: Those are the exhaust fans that are turned on so we can remove carbon dioxide from the room and allow the mushrooms to breathe properly.
5: Okay, takže teraz akurát pozerám na taký balíček, z ktorého rastie.
6: And right now I'm looking at a kind of package from which a mushroom is growing. What exactly is it? What does the mushroom grow out of on this mushroom farm?
3: Sú to vlastne substráty, ktoré sú z pilín.
4: These are substrates made of sawdust. The sawdust is inoculated with mycelium. Then, once the mycelium grows through the entire substrate, a beautiful oyster mushroom grows out of it when we provide the right conditions.
6: So the substrate is in a plastic bag and the mushroom grows out of one side of that bag.
4: Yes, the mushroom grows exactly where we cut into the substrate and give it space to grow. In this room, we grow our favorite mushroom, lion's mane. Lion's mane resembles a kind of sea coral, or a brain, or most of all, it looks like a cauliflower. It's large, white, firm, and can be prepared like chicken meat, with a very pleasant taste. It's delicious and excellent, for example, as a schnitzel or in soup. It's good.

0: good for supporting the brain, for improving cognitive functions like memory and concentration. In traditional medicine, it's used to harmonize the body and support the stomach.
1: Where would lion's mane be found in nature?
0: It grows on old trees. It grows here in Slovakia as well as in Czechia and around Europe.
1: At the Mushroom Planet Farm in Prague, which Slovak mushroom grower Paulina Pobišová showed me around 800 to 1,000 kilograms of mushrooms are grown each month. In the grow rooms, we saw several types of mushrooms, but not those that are much more familiar in Slovakia, especially among foragers, porcini mushrooms, parasol mushrooms or chanterelles.
2: Tieto sú veľmi jednoduché na pestovanie.
0: These mushrooms are very easy to grow and are very popular among chefs, lion's mane in particular. With its texture and simple preparation, is excellent and very trendy at the moment. Most importantly, they are wood decaying mushrooms that grow on trees, so they can be cultivated easily. Our substrates are made of sawdust, so the mushrooms have an environment similar to the tree they would grow on. Porcini or chanterelles, for example, grow from the ground, so they couldn't be cultivated in the substrates we use.
1: So if we want to grow mushrooms at home, would that be possible?
2: Určite áno, práve z tých našich substrátov si viete tieto krásne húbky vypestovať aj doma.
0: Definitely yes. You can grow them at home using our substrates. You don't need any special conditions, just scissors and a spray bottle for plants. You can keep the substrate in your living room or even under the Christmas tree, ideally somewhere without direct sunlight and with a bit of humidity. You can just cut the substrate, tape it up with adhesive tape and mist it every day. In about 2 weeks, your first harvest will grow. You harvest it, eat it, cook something tasty from it, and then another harvest will grow afterwards.
1: Concludes Paulina Pobišová. From oyster mushrooms to lion's mane, each room at Mushroom Planet shows a different stage of controlled growth. The farm produces hundreds of kilograms of mushrooms every month using methods adapted to indoor urban spaces. Instead of forest floors, the mushrooms grow from sawdust substrates that can also be used at home.
3: And that report by Romana Grajcarová brought us to the end of this edition of Europeast from Agnieszka Bielawska. It's thanks for joining me.

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0: Hi, I'm Michał Owczarek in Warsaw, hosting this news from Poland on Friday, August 7th. For starters, let's take a quick look at some of the features in this edition of our Current Affairs magazine. Poland's right-wing opposition calls for deportation of Ukrainian conscription age men.
1: Those propagating such slogans aim to pit Poles against Ukrainians, which is incredibly damaging, and what is left of it will be a stain on Poland's image.
0: Also, Poland establishes a dual-use chamber to integrate civilian high-tech with national security.
2: In the 20th century, innovative technologies were coming mostly from the defense sector, and we have the opposite now.
0: And finally, the Nabi, prophets of a new art, have come to Warsaw.
3: The Nabi originated in Paul Gauguin's art, but they developed and enriched his artistic ideas. At the same time, they pursued diverse artistic directions.
0: More info coming up later on. And now let's have the news stories of the day. Poland ranked EU's sixth biggest economy. Polish largest river at historic lows. AI pushes cancer cures to all the Poles. Poland ranked as the European Union's sixth largest economy last year, while remaining the largest economy in Central and Eastern Europe, according to figures from the Bloc's statistical agency. The country's nominal GDP reached over 920 billion euro, accounting for nearly 5% of the combined economic output of the EU's 27 member states. Data from Eurostat showed. Poland ranked just behind the Netherlands and ahead of Belgium, Sweden, Ireland and Austria. Poland's economy was more than twice the size of Romania's, its closest regional peer. Germany remained the bloc's largest economy, equivalent to nearly one quarter of total EU output. France ranked second, followed by Italy and Spain. Poland is expected to surpass Switzerland to become the world's 20th largest economy in 2028, according to a report by the International Monetary Fund published earlier this year. Water levels on Poland's Vistula River have hit their lowest point in more than 70 years as prolonged drought and heatwave push rivers nationwide toward record lows. The river fell to 160 centimeters at one monitoring station in southeastern Poland earlier this week, breaking the previous record low of 162 centimeters set more than seven decades ago, Poland's Met Office said on Thursday. The Vistula, Poland's longest and largest river, stretches from the country's mountainous south through Warsaw before flowing into the Baltic Sea. There are currently over 70 hydrological drought warnings in force across Poland, and their number could increase in the coming days. Paweł Staniszewski, a hydrologist at the Institute of Meteorology and Water Management, told Polish Radio. The warnings cover virtually the entire length of the Vistula, from its upper basin through the central section to the lower reaches of the river, he added. In the southeastern city of Puławy, the Vistula has fallen to last year's record low of just 70 centimeters. Further south, in Szczucin, water levels are also nearing record lows. Critically, lower river levels have also been recorded on the Wisłoka and Bug rivers. The situation is being driven by a prolonged lack of rainfall and depleted river catchments. Another wave of extreme heat is now making matters worse.

0: by increasing evaporation and further drying out the river basins. Water levels in the capital Warsaw are also nearing an all-time low. The river stood at 109 centimeters at one gauging station, approaching the record minimum of 104 centimeters set last year. Forecasts suggest that levels could fall further in the coming days. Hydrological drought warnings are issued when river flows fall and are forecast to remain below long-term thresholds due to prolonged rainfall shortages and high temperatures that accelerate evaporation. More than 1,000 YouTube channels are using AI-generated doctor avatars to spread false health advice worldwide, including 20 in Polish. Fact-checkers say, with experts warning new EU rules will curb but not stop the trend. The network exposed by Spanish fact-checking outlet Maldita in late July and shared with Polish press agency spans more than 30 languages. The Polish language channels, several created within the last 3 months, use AI avatars resembling physicians and names built around words like doctor and common Polish surnames such as Kowalski or Nowak. Their videos push claims with no grounding in medicine, such as that sunscreen causes cancer or that eggs treat cancer and diabetes. Similar material circulates on Facebook and TikTok, where AI-generated herbalist grandmothers and veterinarians have promoted herbal remedies over medication. The Polish Research Institute, NASK's disinformation tracking unit, said the content is most dangerous for people with conditions that turn fatal without prompt treatment. NASK added that channels deliberately target older viewers who are more likely to have chronic illness. NASK also noted that TikTok removed the flagged accounts, but YouTube had not responded to the Institute's reports. According to experts, the EU's AI Act would help but not solve the problem, as the regulation's deepfake labelling duty applies mainly to businesses, not private individuals, meaning that the broader flood of deepfakes online, including those built for disinformation, is likely to persist largely unchecked. Just a reminder for the latecomers that you're listening to Polish Radio External Service to our weekday current affairs magazine News from Poland, hosted in Warsaw by me, Michał Owczarek, for another 20 minutes. Poland's largest opposition party, the National Conservative Law and Justice, has called for Ukrainian men of conscription age who are not legally working to be deported to Ukraine. The idea was condemned by government figures as absurd. Marcin Matuszewski has the details.
1: Poland's nationalist conservative Law and Justice Party, led by former Prime Minister Jarosław Kaczyński, ruled the country from 2015 to 2023. Ever since the last election loss, it remains the largest opposition force, although in recent weeks 30-plus of its more moderate MPs defected to find their own grouping. Another Law and Justice problem are its falling numbers in the polls, in part caused by hardline nationalist voters jumping ship to support either of two incarnations of a populist far-right confederation party, one of which is openly pro-Russian. In recent months, it seemed that the formerly ruling grouping's idea to keep such followers from switching colors has been to harden its stance on Ukrainians in Poland. On Thursday, during its program convention towards a new government, Law and Justice brought this notion to a whole new level.
2: For
1: Central and Eastern Europe to be safe and free, Ukraine must

0: to be victorious. Therefore, when we win the election, one of our government's first major decisions will be to deport Ukrainian men of military age who are not working legally in Poland. This will give them the opportunity to fight for their homeland, to end the horrors of this war more quickly. And under law and justice rule, the Polish state will decisively, categorically and uncompromisingly help make this happen. Law and Justice MEP and Deputy Leader Tobiasz Boheński announced listing ideas his party will implement when it returns to power. The notion was strongly criticized by a number of government figures. The Law and Justice's idea to deport Ukrainians is completely irrational. Over 95% of Ukrainian men of military age work legally in Poland. The data clearly shows they pay taxes and social security fees here, so stop inciting against them, as if they actually leave, many sectors of the Polish economy will grind to a halt. Deputy Minister of Interior and Administration Maciej Duszczyk wrote on X. The ministry's spokeswoman Karolina Gałecka added that the Law and Justice's idea is absurd and it is pure demagoguery. Speaking for Polish radio, government-leading Civic Coalition's MP Mariusz Witczak pointed out that Law and Justice is trying really hard to turn itself into yet another version of the far-right Confederation. Such slogans are, of course, a part of Law and Justice's race against those who are even further right. That's the current reality of this party. Voicing such ideas is a kind of idiotic, unrealistic populism. Those propagating such slogans aim to pit Poles against Ukrainians, which is incredibly damaging, and what is left of it will be a stain on Poland's image.
1: Straty wizerunkowe.
0: Marcin Horała is one of the MPs who recently left Law and Justice to become a part of the new Development Plus movement. In his opinion, the proposal presented by the vice chairman of Law and Justice may be consistent with the expectations of the Ukrainian authorities towards Poland, so such a gesture towards Kyiv should involve expecting something in return. The presented proposal, however, raises a number of questions. If foreigners who are staying in Poland illegally and or breaking the law are to be deported, why only Ukrainians? Going into these details, I find this proposal quite incomprehensible, unless I am missing something or the person presenting this concept didn't quite convey what they had in mind.
2: Osoba ją przedstawiająca nie do końca dobrze powiedziała, co ma na myśli.
0: Marcin Horała added. Poland first saw a large influx of Ukrainian refugees following Russia's illegal annexation of Crimea in 2014, and then it was the primary destination for refugees fleeing Russia's full-scale war of aggression started in February 2022. Almost 1.5 million of Ukrainians remain in Poland, and they are by far Poland's largest foreign national group. Importantly, their employment rate is exceptionally high, their contribution to Poland's total GDP exceeds 2.5%, and Ukrainians' presence boosts the Polish national budget rather than straining it in any way. In their announcement of the newly proposed controversial policy, Law and Justice gave no details of how it would work in practice, nor on what legal basis Ukrainians who are legally resident in Poland and have not violated any local laws would be deported. For News from Poland, Marcin Matuszewski.
3: This is Polish Radio External Service broadcasting from Warsaw, and you're listening to the Friday edition of News from Poland, our Monday through Friday current affairs magazine. And coming up in our show, the latest news from Poland's premier stage bicycle race Tour de Pologne.
4: The crowd screaming, "He's behind you!" And suddenly he gave a look and was kicking on again. The line came too quick for Scaroni. Lemon took it. Brilliant work by him.
3: This one coming later in the magazine. And now back to current developments in Poland. As earlier this year, the country established a dual-use chamber to integrate civilian deep tech with

0: national security and defense. The chamber connects tech startups, investors, and public institutions to build a collaborative ecosystem, positioning Poland to capture hundreds of billions in the evolving European dual-use market. The Chamber's creation directly responds to rising geopolitical challenges and complements other major defense investments in Poland, as you will hear from Krzysztof Michalski, a board member of the Chamber who spoke to Danuta Isla.
1: Our inauguration has taken place a couple of months ago, but preparation works we started last year, and we are a non-governmental institutional platform for dialogue, cooperation and development of the dual-use sector in Poland.
2: So first of all, what is dual-use? Something I can use here and there?
1: That's right. Technology has a dual mandate. First, civilian for companies, for industry, for the economy in general, but also security-related. So for the protection of people, data, infrastructure and the state.
2: So we're talking about, let's say, some kind of industry product that can be used both by me as a regular person and by somebody who's a soldier?
1: That's right. The easiest example would be a drone that is used by a teenager to have fun, but also it can take some explosives and be a deadly weapon.
2: And why are we talking about it now, 2026 in Poland?
1: The geopolitical tensions brought to unprecedented scale of investment and expenditures in defense sector, but also in dual use. We have some kind of swift over the paradigm. In 20th century, innovative technologies were coming mostly from defense sector, and we have the opposite now. And the civilian market is a source of technologies that are building our security.
2: 107 enterprises, so companies, are among the founding members of the chamber. Are those companies more related to civilian life or the other side, so to speak?
1: Most of them are simultaneously in both markets, yeah, so building civilian products, civilian software, but also building solutions that are responsible for securing our lives.
2: It seems that these days dual-use technologies are a very hot topic. Almost every major economic event in Poland is including dual-use technologies or topic in the agenda. So can we translate it into any numbers?
1: Well, since Poland is the biggest from the point the view of expenditures for the security among NATO members, developing as much of these expenditures in a civilian sector, the most optimal way is to allocate those resources in sectors that are not only strict defense industrial
3: companies,
1: but also businesses building indigenous defense capabilities in widespread of industry in Poland.
2: And who would be interested in dual-use technologies? Would it be military-related companies, defense industry, or also maybe regular people?
1: When it comes to defense, we have a monopsonic market structure, so we have many suppliers but only one client, the state. However, dual use is not only the military but also many civilian entities, since we need to build also resilience, like resilient local self-government, resilient critical infrastructure, and this is also private and public companies.
2: I think everybody needs to be resilient these days. One more thing. You said you're a non-governmental organization that has been in existence for a few months already. Any feedback? Do companies approach you, or do you spread the word, so to speak?
1: Oh,
2: and if
1: please.
2: They do, what do they approach you with? Are they asking you about contact information or bringing ideas?
1: We have two types of companies that approach us. One is strictly civilian companies that would like to join the security value chains, but also companies that are already present in dual-use market and would like to have transparent dialogue platform with public sector.
0: Krzysztof Michalski, board member of the Polish Dual Use Chamber, was talking to Danuta Isla. Let me just remind you that you're listening to the Friday edition of News from Poland. As a remarkable chapter in the history of modern art has arrived in the capital, Warsaw. The Royal Łazienki Museum is presenting the Nabi, Prophets of a New Art, an extraordinary exhibition that introduces visitors to one of the most influential yet often overlooked artistic movements of the late 19th century. Ada Januszewska has the details.

0: Running from July 16th to November 15th at the Royal Łazienki Museum's historic Podchorążówka building, the exhibition The Nabi, Prophets of a New Art brings together 95 exceptional works by the French artist who revolutionized painting between 1888 and 1899. The display offers a rare opportunity to experience masterpieces that shaped the future of modern art. Many of the works have been loaned by 11 leading public institutions in France, Switzerland, the Netherlands, and Hungary, including the world-renowned Musée d'Orsay in Paris. According to co-curator Eva Bobrowska, the exhibition features some of the movement's most iconic paintings, many of which have never before been displayed in Poland. The Nabi originated in Paul Gauguin's art, but they developed and enriched his artistic ideas. At the same time, they pursued diverse artistic directions. They were a group, yet they allowed themselves individual creative directions, as can be seen in the exhibition. Moreover, they firmly belong to the symbolist movement. One might even say they constitute a sub-branch of symbolism.
1: Można powiedzieć jakby pod gałąź, jeśli tak mogę powiedzieć, symbolizmu.
0: The exhibition is further enriched by artworks from 11 private collections in France, Switzerland, and Poland, making this presentation an exceptionally rare event. Some of these privately owned pieces are rarely exhibited anywhere, offering visitors a unique chance to see works that are normally hidden from public view. But who were the Nabi? The Nabi were more than an artistic movement. They were a close-knit circle of friends united by a desire to break away from the rigid rules of academic painting. Their name, Nabi, comes from the Arabic and Hebrew word meaning prophet, reflecting their belief that they were pioneering a new artistic vision, as explained by Eva Bobrowska. The Nabi were fascinated with the concept of soul. They were truly interested in the sacred and esoteric. Gauguin's work reflects the same sentiment. Everything in his work is based on emotion. It's similar to the Nabi. For example, when we see a painting by Vuillard depicting his family, his mother pouring tea, a trivial subject, yet simultaneously full of emotional charge. Although the group existed for a little more than a decade, its influence was profound. The Nabi helped pave the way for major 20th century movements, including Fauvism and Cubism. The exhibition explores the remarkable diversity of Nabi art. Visitors will encounter religious and spiritual paintings, mystical and esoteric subjects, intimate portraits, peaceful domestic interiors, atmospheric landscapes, and scenes of everyday life. Beyond the French masters, the exhibition also highlights the movement's influence on Polish art. Featured prominently in Władysław Ślewiński, one of the few Polish painters directly connected with the Panofon school and strongly inspired by both Gauguin and the Nabi. Accompanying the exhibition is a richly illustrated bilingual catalog, The Nabi, Prophets of a New Art, published in both Polish and English. For art lovers and curious visitors alike, it is one of Warsaw's cultural highlights of the year. For News from Poland, Ada Janiszewska.
2: And last but not least in the show, a treat for sports fans as Poland's premier stage bicycle race, Tour de Pologne, is currently underway as its 83rd edition covers over 1,000 kilometers across 7 stages. Piotr Urbaniak has this report.
3: The 83rd Tour de Pologne cycling race continues across Poland with more than 200 participants from 21 teams, including one Polish squad. The race ends on Sunday in the city of Wieliczka in the south.
4: The crowd screaming, "He's behind you!" And suddenly he gave a look and was kicking on again. The line came too quick for Scaroni. Lemon took it. Brilliant work by him.
3: Tour de Pologne ranks among Poland's leading international sporting events. It began in 1928, inspired by the growing fame of the Tour de France. The race gained full professional status in 1993 after Czesław Lang, former Olympic silver medalist, took charge. It is widely viewed as a testing ground for emerging talent. This year's route covers 7 stages and more than 1,100 kilometers. The race returned to the Pomerania region in northern Poland, starting in the city of Gdynia as part of its centenary celebrations. Fans greeted the cyclists near the historic

0: historic ORP Błyskawica ship anchored in the port. Wacław Skarul, the former coach of the Polish Cycling Association, spoke to Polish radio about his predictions.
1: I'm
0: hoping we're in for a truly spectacular race. Honestly, it's too close to call right now, as the battle will likely to go down to the wire. It's also a massive opportunity for the Polish national team. This race is a fantastic platform for our riders, who usually compete in lower divisions, to really show what they are capable of. With the massive media presence across press, radio, TV and the internet, alongside the huge crowds of fans, coming up as the top Polish rider will be no small feat. The start list included several riders familiar to Polish supporters, among them the 2021 winner João Almeida and 2018 champion Michał Kwiatkowski. Kwiatkowski shared his expectations in an interview with Polish radio. More than anything, I just want to enjoy this race rather than fixate on the results. My family and the Polish fans are here, and if after all these years I was still only focusing on the outcome, I would probably end up disappointed. I am not getting any younger, so it's going to be tough to match the pace of the next generation. The opening stage, the longest at over 230 kilometers, led the peloton west toward the city of Szczecin. Speaking to Polish radio, Lang explained what makes this particular section of the race so special to him. This stage is deeply personal for me, since I was born here and it's where my cycling career began. This entire region holds a very special place in my heart. While the Tour de Pologne is clearly a world-class sporting event, today's broadcast reaches 70 countries, allowing us to combine elite sport with incredible promotion for Poland. Later phases involve uphill finishes in the Karkonosze and Beskid Mountains in the southwestern part of the country. The sixth stage, considered the most demanding, takes place on Saturday in Bukowina Tatrzańska in Poland's highest mountains, but the winner is expected to emerge during the final stage, a 12-kilometer time trial around Wieliczka near Kraków. On Thursday, organizers halted the fourth stage after a major crash roughly 40 kilometers before the finish line. The race resumed after an extended break to allow injured cyclists to continue. Dutch rider Bart Lemmen claimed the stage, marking his first professional victory. For news from Poland, I'm Piotr Urbaniak.
2: Thank you, Piotr, for this report, which has brought us to the end of the Friday edition of our News from Poland Current Affairs magazine. But do stay with us for more. And don't forget to check our website for updates by simply clicking on thenews.pl. I'm Michał Owczarek. Thanks for listening. Have a lovely weekend and stay tuned.

0: Hello and welcome to Balance, a program to bring you the two sides of the coin in business and the economy here in Poland. This is a show where money talks, hosted by me, Danuta Isler. In this edition, early this year, Poland established the Polish Dual Use Chamber to integrate civilian deep tech with national security and defense. The chamber connects tech startups, investors, and public institutions to build a collaborative ecosystem, positioning Poland to capture hundreds of billions in the evolving European dual use market. The chamber's creation directly responds to rising geopolitical challenges and complements other major defense tech investments in this country, as you will hear from Krzysztof Michalski, board member of the chamber.
1: My name is Krzysztof Michalski. I'm board member of Polish Dual Use Chamber.
0: Which is a relatively new body, right?
1: Yeah, that's right. Our inauguration has taken place a couple of months ago, but preparation works we started last year, and we are non-governmental institutional platform for dialogue, cooperation and development of the dual use sector in Poland.
0: So first of all, what is dual use? Something I can use here and there?
1: That's right. Technology has a dual mandate. First, civilian for companies, for industry, for the economy in general, but also security related. So for the protection of people, data, infrastructure and the state.
0: So we're talking about, let's say, some kind of industry product that can be used both by me as a regular person and by somebody who's a soldier?
1: That's right. The easiest example would be a drone that is used by teenager to have fun, but also it can take some explosives and be a deadly weapon.
0: And why are we talking about it now, 2026 in Poland?
1: The geopolitical tensions brought unprecedented scale of investment and expenditures in defense sector, but also in dual use. We have some kind of swift over the paradigm. In 20th century, innovative technologies were coming mostly from defense sector, and we have the opposite now. And the civilian market is a source of technologies that are building our security.
0: 107 enterprises, so companies, are among the founding members of the chamber. Are those companies more related to civilian life or the other side, so to speak?
1: Most of them are simultaneously in both markets, yeah, so building civilian products, civilian software, but also building solutions that are responsible for securing our lives.
0: It seems that these days dual-use technologies are a very hot topic. Almost every major economic event in Poland is including dual-use technologies or topic in the agenda. So can we translate it into any numbers?
1: Well, since Poland is the biggest from the point the view of expenditures for the security among NATO members, developing as much of these expenditures in a civilian sector, the most optimal way is to allocate those resources in sectors that are not only strict defense industrial companies, but also businesses building indigenous defense capabilities in widespread of industry in Poland.
0: And who would be interested in dual use technologies? Would it be military related companies, defense industry, or also maybe regular people?
1: When it comes to defense, we have a monopsonic market structure, so we have many suppliers but only one client, the state. However, dual use is not only the military but also many civilian entities, since we need to build also resilience, like resilient local self-government, resilient critical infrastructure, and this is also private and public companies.
0: I think everybody needs to be resilient these days. One more thing. You said you're a non-governmental organization that has been in existence for a few months already. Any feedback? Do companies approach you, or do you spread the word, so to speak?
1: Oh,
0: and if
1: please.
0: They do, what do they approach you with? Are they asking you about contact information or bringing ideas?
1: We have two types of companies that approach us. One is strictly civilian companies that would like to join the security value chains, but also companies that are already present in dual use market and would like to have transparent dialogue platform with public sector.
0: Thank you very much.
1: Thank you very much.
0: Krzysztof Michalski there, board member of the newly established Polish Dual Use Chamber. Also, the Polish Agency for Enterprise Development supports businesses developing dual use technologies, so deep tech innovations that serve both civilian and military and security sectors, such as cybersecurity, advanced AI, drones, and sensor tech. The agency manages funding programs like Startup

0: Booster Poland Deep Tech Goes Dual, which offers up to 30 million Polish zloty to accelerate deep tech startups and link them with defense industry ecosystems.
1: Krzysztof Gulda, president of the Polish Agency for Enterprise Development.
2: The agency

0: of different instruments, financial instrument, grants, investment instrument, but also important element of our activity is to provide educational services. We also deliver different forms of advisory services to startup companies, to institutions working in the innovation ecosystem. So we try to play the different role, the kind of the hub to deliver number of different instruments, advisory, and also educational services.
1: I think Poles have historically almost been considered entrepreneurial nation, wouldn't you say?
0: Yeah, I think it's very easy to agree. There is a number of statistics which could confirm this. 99.8% of Polish companies are small, medium-sized enterprises, with 90%, more than 90% micro companies. Micro companies are sometimes single entrepreneurs, are 2, 3, 5 person family companies, very quickly growing. So I think it's kind of the Polish natural DNA that we are born to survive. We're born to build something, to develop, to overcome different barriers. And this is precisely what entrepreneurship is.
2: And we're talking on the evening during which the agency awarded those with outstanding ideas as a result of a competition for Polish product of the future. Mostly technical ideas, I think, were awarded.
0: That's very true. The Polish product future is a very specific instrument to promote technologies, companies, cooperation between the business community and research community.
1: The war is still going on, energy prices are still high, there are conflicts closer to Poland, further away from Poland. I mean, this must all influence the scene, no?
0: This is very true, and I think we will see this probably also in the next edition of the Polish Product for Future, because it's clearly seen on the market that activities in all this areas related to security, the dual use technologies, they are becoming more and more visible, more and more entrepreneurial activities develop in that area. So I'm very sure that in the next edition we will find more, not only bio, not only medical, not only space. While space maybe it was not very well seen, or maybe it was not underlined enough, but clearly some of these elements which were mentioned here in the context of space, they are also dual use. They could be used for the civil purpose, but definitely they could be used for security, for management of natural disasters. Even now, we see the growing role of sectors or activities related to that area. Energy transition, you mentioned energy prices, but I think that the greening of economy, energy transition, circular economy, there are issues, topics, which are more and more populated by entrepreneurial activity. So this is my expectation. This at least these two areas, dual use or free areas, dual use, energy transformation, cyber security, all issues related to IT technologies, but not necessarily in using IT, but more AI, more AI related products, different cross-sectoral solutions where AI might be implemented in more traditional sectors or used for purpose related to circular economy or green economy.
1: Thank you very much.
0: Thank you.
3: And last month, Poland's investment and trade agency OPAIH teamed up with the Polish dual-use chamber to jointly promote the country's dual-use sector by organizing trade and investment missions, business-to-business meetings, seminars, training events, and similar initiatives. The two organizations signed a memorandum of understanding during the Ukraine Recovery Conference in the northern Polish city of Gdańsk. That's all in this week's edition of Balance. I'm Danuta Esler. Thanks for listening.

0: Polish Fusion, Polski Fusion, the Polish Palette, the Polish Quest for Taste, pierogi, pizza, kebab, molecular cuisine, Tales from the Polish Kitchen with Agnieszka Bielawska,
1: Elżbieta Krajewska.
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2: Welcome to Offside, the program in which we talk about sports while listening to music. I'm Danuta Isler, the host of the feature in which we talk about winners, losers, Olympic sports, as well as unusual

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1: What's up?
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1: What's up?
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0: You're tuned to Warsaw. I'm Agnieszka Bielawska, welcoming you to this week's edition of Focus. Today, in honor of the fighting Polish capital and its people through songs. On August 1st, Warsaw and Poland remembered the outbreak of the Warsaw Rising of 1944, the heroic drive against the Nazis which ended in the annihilation of the Polish capital. Sirens wailed, church bells tolled, and traffic stopped for a minute in a moving tribute as Warsaw stood still in memory of the thousands of young Warsawians who took arms to liberate the capital from Nazi occupation. As every year, many events have been prepared for the anniversary, spearheaded by the Warsaw Rising Museum, official observances with the participation of veterans, memorial marches and rallies, exhibitions, games and competitions, shows and concerts, as well as a now traditional evening gathering in one of the capital's central squares to sing the songs of the Rising.

The Warsaw Rising was the largest spur for independence by the Home Army and the largest armed action of the underground in Nazi-occupied Europe. The first attack at the W hour, 5 p.m., saw some 4,500 insurgents backed by armed civilians in a battle with the overwhelming forces of the Nazis in Śródmieście, the central district of Warsaw. But the first fights began in the district of Żoliborz some 3 hours earlier. As every year, on August 1st, at exactly 5

PM, the authorities paid tribute to the heroic insurgents at the Gloria Victis Memorial in Warsaw's Powązki Military Cemetery, where around 4,500 of the insurgents are buried.

0: as has become tradition, on the night of August 1st, the Sowians gather in Piłsudski Square in the center of the Polish capital to listen and sing along to songs that accompanied the freedom fighters in 1944. The annual concert is called Warszawiacy śpiewają niezakazane piosenki. The residents of Warsaw sing unforbidden songs and has become something of a tradition initiated by the Museum of the Warsaw Rising. Thus, we can all pay tribute to the heroes and one of the most wonderful generations in the history of Poland, says Jan Ołdakowski, the director of the museum.
1: Ludzi, którzy zostali żołnierzami z wyroku historii, ale którzy
0: people who became soldiers submitting to the judgment of history, for whom patriotism, being part of society, meant to be active, to be involved. Those are the heroes from whom we should learn and whom we should follow in times of peace and war. They were never passive. They always protested against what they saw as bad and harmful, but they also built a sense of unity and joy.
1: Ale też budowali entuzjazm, ducha, wspólnoty, radość.

0: The Battle Songs, more than 70 years old and conceived mostly during the first days of the Warsaw Rising, form a vital part of Polish popular culture. There are very few people in Poland who aren't familiar with the music and lyrics of rousing, uprising anthems such as Warszawskie Dzieci, the Children of Warsaw, Pałacyk Michla, Michler's Palace, or Marsz Mokotowa, Mokotów's March. For some of those present at the concert, this particular evening has become a tradition which they will always continue.
1: Mam serce bardzo obciążone, szczerze im współczuję. Przyjechałam z Lublina z mężem.
0: We came here from Lublin. My daughter came from Kraków. There are people here from across all of Poland. This is how we want to pay tribute to the heroes of the Warsaw Rising. It is very moving. Glory to the heroes who sacrificed so much for us, for Poland. I think I would have done the same. Our unending gratitude to the heroes. We come here every year and we think this is the way we all Poles should pay respects to the fighters of the Warsaw Uprising. These were wonderful people. We have to stand still at the W hour and take part in the concert to thank them for their patriotism, their heroism and for Poland.
2: Jestem im wdzięczna i dziękuję im za to, że mamy Polskę.
0: The war songs weren't exclusively about fighting. They were also an expression of hope for a regained freedom following 5 years of horrific Nazi German occupation. They were about love, hope, and some of them were witty poems deriding the occupant and galvanizing people of Warsaw to fight.

Ceremonies in remembrance of the bloody revolt will continue throughout Warsaw until the 2nd of October. On October 2nd, 1944, the Capitulation Act was signed. The insurgents were taken captive, the civilian population deported to concentration camps or forced labor camps. On Hitler's orders, Warsaw was practically razed to the ground. I'm Agnieszka Bielawska, leaving you with My Warsaw, a song written for the first Polish post-World War II film, Forbidden Songs, from 1947. The author remains unknown, but the song is based on Mein Städtle Welt, a song written in Yiddish in 1934 for the American operetta Song from a Ghetto, describing the town of Bielsk in today's Moldova.

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0: Polish Radio External Service.
1: You're tuned to Warsong. Welcome to Q&A, a show in which we take a look at the news, views, trends and phenomena in Polish and global society. I'm Agnieszka Bielawska.

0: And I'm very pleased to have the opportunity to talk to Svetlana Tsikhanouskaya, the leader of the Belarusian Democratic Opposition. I'll start with the fact that has been all over Poland, the final release of Andrzej Poczobut. How do you assess the role that Poland played in this particular situation?
1: First of all, we as Belarusians are so glad, you know, to see our Polish-Belarusian hero free. The same as we're glad to see other 500 released political prisoners. We don't have to forget that repressions in Belarus continues and at least 800 people are behind bars. And of course, release of Andrzej Poczobut was very prominent and it was very hot accepted by Polish society. And Poland has put so much efforts, you know, to release this wonderful person. I'm so glad that the topic of Andrzej hasn't been forgotten for all these 6 years. And I'm grateful to Poland that they don't forget about the rest or the people and about democratization of Belarus as well. They keep this principled position that we have to put pressure on the regime to release people and release the whole country, but simultaneously to help Belarusians in their fight. And Andrzej became a very prominent voice of Belarusian political prisoners. He is well known in Poland and he can explain to Polish people why they need to show solidarity to Belarusians and Ukrainians while they're fighting for their countries. Andrzej reminds that Poland also went through difficult times, through difficult history, and it's important for Poland to have reliable partners, reliable neighbors, not the source of constant threat while Lukashenko is there.
0: What is Poland doing or continuing to do? Lukashenko's regime can always find so-called enemies of the state.
1: That's true. I see, first of all, that the Belarusian topic unites people, parties, politicians here in Poland. And there is like consensus regarding Belarus that we have to put pressure on the regime, but support people here in Poland, support people with visas, for example, inside the country. So just to help Belarusians to do our part of the job to release the country. And Poland for all these years keeps principled position towards the regime. Policy of non-recognition, policy of communicating with the regime while people are in prisons. And of course, after the beginning of the war, it became evident that Lukashenko serves to Russia's interests, that Lukashenko is looking for like external enemies in the face of Poland, Lithuania, and other NATO countries, and threatening Belarusians that, look, Poland wants to invade us. You know, Poland is our enemy. All this, you know, awful rhetoric. And all these years, regimes, lobbyists were working here in Poland and other countries trying to persuade the governments to communicate or to legitimize or to recognize Lukashenko regime, but they didn't do this. And I'm so grateful for this principled, firm, strong position. Because we now, Belarusian topic is not only a humanitarian issue. It's not only about political prisoners, though, of course, it's our priority. It's about security already. While Lukashenko is in Belarus and who is serving Russia's orders, there will be drills on the border, there will be migrants, there will be other hybrid attacks, there will be deployment of nuclear weapon and Arashnik. It will be always threats of escalations or provocations. So we already see in some propagandistic media, they threatening with possible attacks on Baltic countries or maybe on Poland. Tactic, you know, to keep our neighbors in uncertainty.
0: It's a tactic that has not changed over the almost 5 years of the war. Lukashenko is very eager in supporting Russia's aggression against Ukraine.
1: Absolutely, yes. Lukashenko is the puppet of Putin and he will fulfill all the orders and will provide our territory, our infrastructure, everything just to support Russia. Because Lukashenko depends on Putin economically, politically. It's Putin who saved him back in 2020 and he has to pay his debts. And moreover, Lukashenko always was the most pro-Russian person in Belarus. He never cared about our country, about nation, about national identity. He

0: just doesn't love, you know, Belarus. And he prefers, you know, to threaten our NATO neighbors because it is being done for his ally, Putin. That's it. So let's not let Lukashenko fool Europe again, as he has been doing for 30 years before.
1: The sanctions on Belarus, do they help in any way?
0: Sanctions are not the silver bullets. We understand this, but sanctions help to change behavior of the dictators. It helps to deprive a regime of resources. It helps to avoid buying, you know, different military stuff for Russian war machine. Though, of course, Lukashenko is earning money on this war. About 300 enterprises in Belarus produce the military stuff for Russia, but logistic is much, much harder with sanctions on the regime. And now we see how Lukashenko's time to time changing his rhetoric, for example, towards Poland. Before, Poland was enemy. People were like starving here, as it was said in propaganda. Now the regime says, Poland, we want a good relationship with Poland, simultaneously helping Russia to kill Ukrainians and repressing people. So we don't have to pay attention on the words of Lukashenko. We have to see the actions. Actions are evident. Repressions, migrants, provocations, hybrid attacks, absolutely. Mm-hmm. So again, I want to repeat, don't let these people fool Poland and other European countries again.
1: You've had made Poland your home since the beginning of this year. Is it now easier for you to operate for the democratic opposition in Belarus?
0: Our neighboring countries are our best allies and partners. I mean, Poland and Lithuania. And these two wonderful countries accepted so many Belarusians, hundreds of thousands, and helped with legalization, with the feeling as home here. And we all these years enjoyed support and solidarity from Polish government and people. So, of course, logistically now it's easier. You know, we endeavor connection with the Polish government, but we stay in wonderful contact with the Lithuanian government. I'm so grateful to your countries that you are not giving up, you know, together with us. But of course, maybe it's easier to discuss directly some problems Belarusians experience now here with legalization, with the rejection of this legal status here.
1: Belarus without Lukashenko regime, this is something that you are aiming at. And of course, you can imagine that, but it will be difficult.
0: First of all, we want Belarus not without Lukashenko, because Lukashenko is just a person. You know, we shouldn't think that he's so strong. We need Belarus without this regime system that was created by Soviet Union. We want freedoms, we want values that are respected by government and by people. So this pro-European model of governing. We have to make sure that all our laws, all our reforms, our new constitution will provide that there will be no more possibility for dictatorship in Belarus at all. Of course, it's difficult to get rid of dictators, especially if it is long-lasting dictatorship. But usually dictators seem invincible until they suddenly collapse. And already, even now, we see how a regime in Syria fall down, in Venezuela, in different types, different contexts, but nevertheless, it's also a signal for all the dictators that, look, you're not immortal, you know, the world is changing, geopolitical situation is changing, and of course you would like, you know, to preserve your power, but the Belarusian nation has changed. And believe me, regime is till now terrorizing people and repress people, because the regime knows that people didn't give up, that people will use all the possible next wind of opportunity, you know, to dismantle this regime again. And this anti-Russian, anti-regime, pro-European moods are even growing and growing and growing. So we have to strengthen our nation, strengthen our national identity, weaken regime as much as possible. And it's our peaceful way for democratization, to transition of power. We really, no one country wants war. And we feel such solidarity with the Ukraine because they are defending not only themselves, they are fighting for all of us.

0: But of course, we don't want the war come to our home. So we want this peaceful transition. We want peace through a national dialogue or round table, as it was in Poland, for example. And we pushing this idea to the regime, not Lukashenko. Lukashenko's lost case. We have to forget about him. But people in the of the system, they really can serve to democratic interests of our country, to prosperity of Belarus. And this is how we are trying to influence the situation.
1: My guest in the magazine was Svetlana Tsikhanouska, the leader of the Belarusian Democratic Opposition, and I'm Agnieszka Bielawska, thanking you for keeping us company. Goodbye.

Hello everyone, I'm Michał Owczarek, welcoming you to another riveting edition of Soundcheck, where we focus on Polish artists and events. Today, I'm going to take another look at Poland's summer music festival season, this time reporting on the country's biggest event of this kind, called Poland Rock.

kicking off the show with Happy Sad, featured at the event, Poland Rock remains one of Europe's most distinctive festivals. 3 days, free admission, hundreds of thousands of attendees, and a mix of rock, metal, reggae,

folk and alternative music. This year's edition ran from Thursday to Saturday at an airfield in northwestern Poland. As mentioned before, no tickets are required and free on-site camping is also available, which makes the festival draw up to nearly 1 million visitors year in, year out. International headliners in this edition included Godsmack, Dropkick Murphys and Kashin, among others. As usual, though, the Polish acts were the festival's backbone. Among these highlights were Mysłowice, a legendary alternative rock band from Mysłowice, hence the name, who remain one of Poland's finest live acts, blending Britpop influences with melodic, introspective rock. Their set was of the festival's biggest sing-alongs.

Founded in 1995, Poland Rock has neither VIP areas or corporate branding. Staged by a charity run by impresario Jerzy Owsiak, the driving force behind a popular annual Polish wintertime fundraiser called the Great Orchestra of Christmas Charity, the festival is held as a way of thanking its volunteers in a celebration of community with the motto Love, Friendship,

music. The event also aims to promote emerging talents, so a competition is always held prior to the festival, and the winners are given a chance to perform on one of the festival's stages. Back to music now. Another Polish highlight at the event was WWU, revered for mixing rock, jazz, folk and improvisation. Preferring musicianship over nostalgia, they're still one of Poland's most adventurous veteran bands.

Finest Arts, an event featuring conversations with filmmakers, writers, athletes, scientists, and public figures. This year, the event included meetings with acclaimed actress Agata Kulesza, Paris Olympics medalist Julia Szeremeta, and European Space Agency astronaut Sławosz Uznański-Wiśniewski. This year, the Academy was celebrating its 20th anniversary with debates, workshops and talks running alongside the concerts. And speaking of gigs at Poland Rock, if your taste runs toward crunchy guitars, deadpan lyrics and plenty of attitude, take note of Waluś Kraksa Kryzys, one of the most exciting newer Polish rock acts. But first, let me say thanks for listening today. Catch you again soon. I'm Michał Owczarek. Bye-bye.

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0: Hi, I'm Michał Owczarek in Warsaw, hosting this news from Poland on Friday, August 7th. For starters, let's take a quick look at some of the features in this edition of our Current Affairs magazine. Poland's right-wing opposition calls for deportation of Ukrainian conscription age men.
1: Those propagating such slogans aim to pit Poles against Ukrainians, which is incredibly damaging, and what is left of it will be a stain on Poland's image.
0: Also, Poland establishes a dual-use chamber to integrate civilian high-tech with national security.
2: In the 20th century, innovative technologies were coming mostly from the defense sector, and we have the opposite now.
0: And finally, the NABI, Profit.

0: Plates of a new art have come to Warsaw.
1: The Nabi originated in Paul Gauguin's art, but they developed and enriched his artistic ideas. At the same time, they pursued diverse artistic directions.
0: More info coming up later on. And now let's have the news stories of the day. Poland's senators condemn rise in hostility towards Ukrainians. Polish grouping proposes paying parental salary. Hollywood star Eisenberg given Polish welcome to remember. Poland's upper house, the Senate, has unanimously passed a resolution condemning acts of hostility, xenophobia and hate speech in the country following a string of attacks on Ukrainians in recent weeks. Everyone, regardless of their background, nationality, language or faith, has the right to respect, safety at work and in education, in an atmosphere free from fear, discrimination and contempt, states the resolution adopted on Thursday. Senators also called on churches, local and national government bodies, schools, civil society organizations, the media and citizens to take decisive action to build mutual respect and counter prejudice. The vote follows a series of attacks on Ukrainians in Poland. In July, three attackers beat a young Ukrainian couple in Wrocław in the country's southwest. In Łódź, central Poland, a man assaulted someone he mistook for a Ukrainian, while in the southern city of Bielsko-Biała, a 54-year-old man verbally abused Ukrainian teenagers on a city bus. Interior Ministry last week said that hate crimes rose by more than 30% last year. Meanwhile, various reports have pointed to growing anti-Ukrainian sentiment, finding the trend increasingly widespread online. A new Polish grouping, which has recently broken away from the country's main opposition, National Conservative Law and Justice Party, has proposed the idea of paying a parental salary for the first 3 years of a child's life. The idea is part of a package of proposals to tackle Poland's dire demographic situation, released on Friday by the Development Plus grouping in its first major policy announcement. Deputy Head Marcin Horała told reporters on Friday the parental salary could be combined with income from other work that parents undertake and that it would include contributions towards their pensions. We are proposing a parental salary equal to the minimum wage. The key word here is salary, a genuine source of income that is subject to social security contributions and taxation, counts towards pension entitlements, and provides national health coverage. In other words, parents remain fully integrated into the social security system instead of falling out of it, as often happens today, particularly during extended parental leave. The proposed benefit would amount to nearly 150 euro per month, the equivalent of the minimum wage after taxes. It is over four times more than the current child benefit payment that all Polish parents of children under 18 receive. It would end once a child turns three, after which parents would have access to normal child benefit payments. Poland has long been grappling with a shrinking, aging population. Last year, the number of births fell to a new post-war low, which marked the 13th consecutive year in which more people died than were born in Poland. The country's fertility rate, meaning the average number of children that are born to a woman over her lifetime, fell to a new record low of 1.06 last year. That is one of the lowest figures anywhere in the world and well below the so-called replacement rate, the figure needed to ensure that the population does not decline, which is generally defined as 2.1. Hollywood actor and director Jesse Eisenberg has received a warm welcome to Poland from the Prime Minister. During their meeting in the port city of Gdańsk, Donald Tusk presented the 42-year-old movie star with a national football team shirt bearing his name. Tusk later shared footage of the meeting under the caption, "Poland has a new player."
2: Yeah, now ours.
3: Oh my God.

0: our citizen.
1: Oh my God. Oh my God.
2: Can I put this on?
0: This mondial. Is it your name or not?
3: Oh, whoa.
0: Yes.
2: Isn't that cool? Dziękuję bardzo. This is so nice. Dziękuję bardzo.
4: Eisenberg, who has Polish roots and was granted citizenship last year, is currently in Poland filming a commercial in Gdańsk. During their short conversation, Eisenberg told Tusk the commercial would show him traveling around Poland alongside historical figures, including composer Frederick Chopin and astronomer Nicholas Copernicus. Tusk told Eisenberg that he had enjoyed the actor's Oscar-winning film A Real Pain, saying he especially loved one particular scene filmed in the small town of Krasnystaw. Eisenberg was awarded Polish citizenship last year after telling the story of the Jewish population during World War II in A Real Pain, in which two American cousins traveled to Poland to honor their grandmother, a Holocaust survivor, who was based on Eisenberg's own great aunt. Just a reminder for the latecomers that you're listening to Polish Radio External Service to our weekday current affairs magazine News from Poland, hosted in Warsaw by me, Michał Owczarek, for another 20 minutes. Poland's largest opposition party, the National Conservative Law and Justice, has called for Ukrainian men of conscription age who are not legally working to be deported to Ukraine. The idea was condemned by government figures as absurd. Marcin Matuszewski has the details.
5: Poland's nationalist conservative Law and Justice Party, led by former Prime Minister Jarosław Kaczyński, ruled the country from 2015 to 2023. Ever since the last election loss, it remains the largest opposition force, although in recent weeks 30-plus of its more moderate MPs defected to find their own grouping. Another Law and Justice problem are its falling numbers in the polls, in part caused by hardline nationalist voters jumping ship to support either of two incarnations of a populist far-right confederation party, one of which is openly pro-Russian. In recent months, it seemed that the formerly ruling grouping's idea to keep such followers from switching colors has been to harden its stance on Ukrainians in Poland. On Thursday, during its program convention towards a new government, Law and Justice brought this notion to a whole new level. For Central and Eastern Europe to be safe and free, Ukraine must be victorious. Therefore, when we win the election, one of our government's first major decisions will be to deport Ukrainian men of military age who are not working legally in Poland. This will give them the opportunity to fight for their homeland, to end the horrors of this war more quickly. And under Law and Justice rule, the Polish state will decisively, categorically and uncompromisingly help make this happen. W tym zdecydowanie, kategorycznie
6: i bezkompromisowo pomoże.
5: Law and Justice MEP and deputy leader Tobias Boheński announced listing ideas his party will implement when it returns to power. The notion was strongly criticized by a number of government figures. The Law and Justice's idea to deport Ukrainians is completely irrational. Over 95% of Ukrainian men of military age work legally in Poland. The data clearly shows they pay taxes and social security fees here, so stop inciting against them, as if they actually leave, many sectors of the Polish economy will grind to a halt. Deputy Minister of Interior and Administration Maciej Duszczyk wrote on X. The ministry's spokeswoman Karolina Gałecka added that the Law and Justice's idea is absurd and it is pure demagoguery. Speaking for Polish radio, government-leading Civic Coalition's MP Mariusz Witczak pointed out that Law and Justice is trying really hard to turn itself into yet another version of the far-right confederation. Such slogans are, of course, a part of Law and Justice's race against those who are even further right. That's the current reality of this party. Voicing such ideas is a kind of idiotic, unrealistic populism.

0: Those propagating such slogans aim to pit Poles against Ukrainians, which is incredibly damaging, and what is left of it will be a stain on Poland's image. Marcin Horała is one of the MPs who recently left Law and Justice to become a part of the new Development Plus movement. In his opinion, the proposal presented by the vice chairman of Law and Justice may be consistent with the expectations of the Ukrainian authorities towards Poland, so such a gesture towards Kyiv should involve expecting something in return. The presented proposal, however, raises a number of questions. If foreigners who are staying in Poland illegally and/or breaking the law are to be deported, why only Ukrainians? Going into these details, I find this proposal quite incomprehensible, unless I am missing something or the person presenting this concept didn't quite convey what they had in mind. Marcin Horała added. Poland first saw a large influx of Ukrainian refugees following Russia's illegal annexation of Crimea in 2014, and then it was the primary destination for refugees fleeing Russia's full-scale war of aggression started in February 2022. Almost 1.5 million of Ukrainians remain in Poland, and they are by far Poland's largest foreign national group. Importantly, their employment rate is exceptionally high, their contribution to Poland's total GDP exceeds 2.5%, and Ukrainians' presence boosts the Polish national budget rather than straining it in any way. In their announcement of the newly proposed controversial policy, Law and Justice gave no details of how it would work in practice, nor on what legal basis Ukrainians who are legally resident in Poland and have not violated any local laws would be deported. For News from Poland, Marcin Matuszewski.
1: This is Polish Radio External Service broadcasting from Warsaw, and you're listening to the Friday edition of News from Poland, our Monday through Friday current affairs magazine. And coming up in our show, the latest news from Poland's premier stage bicycle race Tour de Pologne.
2: The crowd screaming, "He's behind you!" And suddenly he gave a look and was kicking on again. The line came too quick for Scaroni. Lemon took it. Brilliant work by him.
1: This one coming later in the magazine. And now back to current developments in Poland. As earlier this year, the country established a dual-use chamber to integrate civilian deep tech with national security and defense. The chamber connects tech startups, investors, and public institutions to build a collaborative ecosystem, positioning Poland to capture hundreds of billions in the evolving European dual-use market. The chamber's creation directly responds to rising geopolitical challenges and complements other major defense investments in Poland, as you will hear from Krzysztof Michalski, a board member of the chamber who spoke to Danuta Isla.
3: Our inauguration has taken place a couple of months ago, but preparation works we started last year, and we are non-governmental institutional platform for dialogue, cooperation and development of the dual-use sector in Poland.
4: So first of all, what is dual-use? Something I can use here and there?
3: That's right. Technology has a dual mandate. First, civilian for companies, for industry, for the economy in general, but also security-related. So for the protection of people, data, infrastructure and the state.
4: So we're talking about, let's say, some kind of industry product that can be used both by me as a regular person and by somebody who's a soldier?
3: That's right. The easiest example would be a drone that is used by teenager to have fun, but also it can take some explosives and be a deadly weapon.
4: And why are we talking about it now, 2026 in Poland?
3: The geopolitical tensions brought unprecedented scale of investment and expenditures in defense sector, but also in dual use. We have some kind of swift over the paradigm. In 20th century, innovative technologies were coming mostly from defense sector, and we have the opposite now. And the civilian market is a source of technologies that are building our security.
4: 107 enterprises, so companies, are among the founding members of the chamber.

0: Are those companies more related to civilian life or the other side, so to speak?
1: Most of them are simultaneously in both markets, yeah, so building civilian products, civilian software, but also building solutions that are responsible for securing our lives.
0: It seems that these days dual-use technologies are a very hot topic. Almost every major economic event in Poland is including dual-use technologies or topic in the agenda. So can we translate it into any numbers?
1: Well, since Poland is the biggest from the point of view of expenditures for the security among NATO members, developing as much of this expenditures in a civilian sector, the most optimal way is to allocate those resources in sectors that are not only strict defense industrial
2: companies,
1: but also businesses building indigenous defense capabilities in widespread of industry in Poland.
0: And who would be interested in dual-use technologies? Would it be military-related companies, defense industry, or also maybe regular people?
1: When it comes to defense, we have a monopsonic market structure, so we have many suppliers but only one client, the state. However, dual use is not only the military but also many civilian entities, since we need to build also resilience, like resilient local self-government, resilient critical infrastructure, and this is also private and public companies.
0: I think everybody needs to be resilient these days. One more thing. You said you're a non-governmental organization that has been in existence for a few months already. Any feedback? Do companies approach you, or do you spread the word, so to speak?
1: Oh,
0: and if
1: please.
0: They do, what do they approach you with? Are they asking you about contact information or bringing ideas?
1: We have two types of companies that approach us. One is strictly civilian companies that would like to join the security value chains, but also companies that are already present in dual use market and would like to have transparent dialogue platform with public sector.
3: Krzysztof Michalski, board member of the Polish Dual Use Chamber, was talking to Danuta Isla. Let me just remind you that you're listening to the Friday edition of News from Poland. As a remarkable chapter in the history of modern art has arrived in the capital, Warsaw. The Royal Łazienki Museum is presenting the Nabi, Prophets of a New Art, an extraordinary exhibition that introduces visitors to one of the most influential yet often overlooked artistic movements of the late 19th century. Ada Januszewska has the details.
4: Running from July 16th to November 15th at the Royal Łazienki Museum's historic Podchorążówka building, the exhibition The Nabi, Prophets of a New Art brings together 95 exceptional works by the French artist who revolutionized painting between 1888 and 1899. The display offers a rare opportunity to experience masterpieces that shaped the future of modern art. Many of the works have been loaned by 11 leading public institutions in France, Switzerland, the Netherlands, and Hungary, including the world-renowned Musée d'Orsay in Paris. According to co-curator Eva Bobrowska, the exhibition features some of the movement's most iconic paintings, many of which have never before been displayed in Poland. The Nabi originated in Paul Gauguin's art, but they developed and enriched his artistic ideas. At the same time, they pursued diverse artistic directions. They were a group, yet they allowed themselves individual creative directions, as can be seen in the exhibition. Moreover, they firmly belong to the symbolist movement. One might even say they constitute a sub-branch of symbolism.
5: Można powiedzieć jakby pod gałąź, jeśli tak mogę powiedzieć, symbolizmu.
4: The exhibition is further enriched by artworks from 11 private collections in France, Switzerland, and Poland, making this presentation an exceptionally rare event. Some of these privately owned pieces are rarely exhibited anywhere, offering visitors a unique chance to see works that are normally hidden from public view. But who were the Nabi? The Nabi were more than an artistic movement. They were a close-knit circle of friends united by a desire to break away from the rigid rules of academic painting. Their name, Nabi, comes from the Arabic and Hebrew word meaning prophet, reflecting their belief that they were pioneering a new artistic vision,

0: as explained by Eva Bobrowska. The Nabi were fascinated with the concept of soul. They were truly interested in the sacred and esoteric. Gauguin's work reflects the same sentiment. Everything in his work is based on emotion. It's similar to the Nabi. For example, when we see a painting by Vuillard depicting his family, his mother pouring tea, a trivial subject, yet simultaneously full of emotional charge. Although the group existed for a little more than a decade, its influence was profound. The Nabi helped pave the way for major 20th century movements, including Fauvism and Cubism. The exhibition explores the remarkable diversity of Nabi art. Visitors will encounter religious and spiritual paintings, mystical and esoteric subjects, intimate portraits, peaceful domestic interiors, atmospheric landscapes, and scenes of everyday life. Beyond the French masters, the exhibition also highlights the movement's influence on Polish art. Featured prominently in Władysław Ślewiński, one of the few Polish painters directly connected with the Panavon school and strongly inspired by both Gauguin and the Nabi. Accompanying the exhibition is a richly illustrated bilingual catalogue, The Nabi, Prophets of a New Art, published in both Polish and English. For art lovers and curious visitors alike, it is one of Warsaw's cultural highlights of the year. For News from Poland, Ada Janiszewska.
1: And last but not least in the show, a treat for sports fans as Poland's premier stage bicycle race, Tour de Pologne, is currently underway as its 83rd edition covers over 1,000 kilometers across 7 stages. Piotr Urbaniak has this report.
2: The 83rd Tour de Pologne cycling race continues across Poland with more than 200 participants from 21 teams, including one Polish squad. The race ends on Sunday in the city of Wieliczka in the south.
3: The crowd screaming, "He's behind you!" And suddenly he gave a look and was kicking on again. The line came too quick for Scaroni. Lemon took it. Brilliant work by him.
2: Tour de Pologne ranks among Poland's leading international sporting events. It began in 1928, inspired by the growing fame of the Tour de France. The race gained full professional status in 1993 after Czesław Lang, former Olympic silver medalist, took charge. It is widely viewed as a testing ground for emerging talent. This year's route covers 7 stages and more than 1,100 kilometers. The race returned to the Pomerania region in northern Poland, starting in the city of Gdynia as part of its centenary celebrations. Fans greeted the cyclists near the historic ORP Błyskawica ship anchored in the port. Wacław Skarul, the former coach of the Polish Cycling Association, spoke to Polish radio about his predictions.
4: I'm
2: hoping we're in for a truly spectacular race. Honestly, it's too close to call right now, as the battle will likely to go down to the wire. It's also a massive opportunity for the Polish national team. This race is a fantastic platform for our riders, who usually compete in lower divisions, to really show what they are capable of. With the massive media presence across press, radio, TV and the internet, alongside the huge crowds of fans, coming up as the top Polish rider will be no small feat. The start list included several riders familiar to Polish supporters, among them the 2021 winner João Almeida and 2018 champion Michał Kwiatkowski. Kwiatkowski shared his expectations in an interview with Polish radio. More than anything, I just want to enjoy this race rather than fixate on the results. My family and the Polish fans are here, and if after all these years I was still only focusing on the outcome, I would probably end up disappointed. I am not getting any younger, so it's going to be tough to match the pace of the next generation. The opening stage, the longest at over 230 kilometers, led the peloton west toward the city of Szczecin. Speaking to Polish radio, Lang explained what makes this particular section of the race so special to him. This stage is deeply personal for me, since I was born here and it's where my cycling career began. This entire region

0: region holds a very special place in my heart. While the Tour de Pologne is clearly a world-class sporting event, today's broadcast reaches 70 countries, allowing us to combine elite sport with incredible promotion for Poland. Later phases involve uphill finishes in the Karkonosze and Beskid Mountains in the southwestern part of the country. The sixth stage, considered the most demanding, takes place on Saturday in Bukowina Tatrzańska in Poland's highest mountains, but the winner is expected to emerge during the final stage, a 12-kilometer time trial around Wieliczka near Kraków. On Thursday, organizers halted the fourth stage after a major crash roughly 40 kilometers before the finish line. The race resumed after an extended break to allow injured cyclists to continue. Dutch rider Bart Lemmen claimed the stage, marking his first professional victory. For news from Poland, I'm Piotr Urbaniak.
1: Thank you, Piotr, for this report, which has brought us to the end of the Friday edition of our News from Poland Current Affairs magazine. But do stay with us for more. And don't forget to check our website for updates by simply clicking on thenews.pl. I'm Michał Owczarek. Thanks for listening. Have a lovely weekend and stay tuned.

0: You're tuned to Warsaw. Polish Fusion, Polski Fusion, the Polish palate, the Polish quest for taste, pierogi, pizza, kebab, molecular cuisine, tales from the Polish kitchen with Agnieszka Bielawska,
1: Elżbieta Krajewska.
0: Hello everyone.
2: Hello everyone. Wonderful green color and a very characteristic taste. Something that we associate with Japanese and generally Asian cuisine. This particular,
0: root
2: is in fact associated with Asia, but according to recent information that we found, Poland is a country where this particular root grows, and it is one of the most expensive plants, as a matter of fact.
0: Why am I not surprised?

0: Yes.
1: We have our own, in fact.
0: Well, yes, wasabi. Wasabi is what we call the Asian horseradish. It tastes definitely different. And the thing is that our white horseradish, it simply grows just like, I don't know, celeriac or any other root vegetable. This one demands very particular conditions because it demands crystal clear water, stable temperature, also humidity up to a certain degree, not more, no less. So it is a very demanding plant, which, well, we can say this automatically means that it is a very expensive plant.
1: Well, that does actually surprise me, in fact, because if you think of our own horseradish, the white horseradish, as you said, it grows like celeriac. It grows like a weed. It's, I mean, you can, nowadays perhaps less so, but you could go out into the city and look at the lawns, look at the grass patches, and there would definitely be leaves which you knew were horseradish there. Whether the quality of that horseradish root was anything to go by, that's a different story. But definitely, it grew like wildfire in the wild. If we want a hot taste in this hot weather, perhaps that's another thing. But some people claim that when you have that aromatic punch in your nasal passages and you start sweating because you're eating something which is very, very spicy, then afterwards you are in fact cooler.
0: Well, this is true. I mean, one can experience that visiting very hot countries of the Middle East and also in Asia, for example, in India. I'm not saying that all Indian cuisine is particularly hot, but there are certain regions where the food is hot and spicy, and it apparently does, it fulfills its role in those absolutely scorching days during the Indian summer. But coming back to wasabi, this is one particular, wasabi that is grown here in Poland. It's called Daruma, and it can be eaten whole, that is, both the root but also the leaves and the flowers. All of them are hot.
1: Mm. Is that in connection with the Polish love for sushi, I wonder? I wonder if somebody decided to grow their own wasabi because, I mean, we really have taken to sushi here in Poland. So perhaps somebody thought that since the Polish type of horseradish doesn't really fit the bill, then we need the green wasabi from Japan. Although, again, I am quite surprised that it has all these growing requirements. I think it grows best in central Poland. Is that right?
0: And yes.
1: Mm-hmm. Yeah. Mm-hmm. They do have slightly different, I will admit, it does have a different consistency and color. And of course, I'm not sure if you eat the Japanese version raw. Well, the Polish version, it's sort of raw. It's scalded, but it's not exactly cooked.
0: Well, no, it is not. I think that the one, the wasabi, I think it is. Is it dried and then it is sort of like minced?
1: The paste kind of thing.
0: Yes, the paste kind of thing, probably. But I haven't delved into the production of wasabi. Well, I only saw this particular article on the internet, and it stunned me that, I mean, of all the things that we would be growing here in Poland, wasabi, oh, come on, this is completely improbable.
1: Yeah, and we think along the lines of our own horseradish, so

0: Now we're wondering how you really prepare wasabi, because we associate it's like a soy sauce. It shouldn't come from Poland, and it appears that yes, it does.
1: Yes, from central Poland, a very demanding

0: has minerals, potassium, calcium, magnesium. So it's not only an intriguing condiment to make you want to drink a lot.
1: Well, yes, I mean, it is hot. We have to admit that. But if you do eat it together with, any kind of sushi, then it's a tiny little bit, but it adds this something to this Japanese delicacy. So I think it's... we will not be eating it in spoons because we will not manage that. It really is hot.
0: I am thinking back to grating horseradish. Some people won't do it, but it didn't really bother me. I wonder why. I quite enjoyed it, in fact.
1: I was crying.
0: Everyone cries.
1: Niagara Falls.
0: Yeah.
1: It was worse than when chopping onion, grating horseradish. No,
0: but here, you didn't really get your horseradish in a pot. You had to make your own. Well, you would make your own if you like the taste of it, especially with high-calorie, fatty foods. It's a very good aid to digestion, of course. And it was, in fact, it still is best if you do it your own.
1: That is true, but the shredding of it by hand, it really is, it's a challenge.
0: And let's leave it at that.
1: Bye-bye.
0: Bye.
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Welcome to Offside, the program in which we talk about sports while listening to music. I'm Danuta Isler, your host, and in today's show, racket sports thrive in Poland through major 2026 events like the Warsaw T-Mobile Polish Open Tennis Tournament, the Polish Badminton Open in Łódź, and growing circuits in paddle, squash, and pickleball. We'll tell you more about it, but first, here is Polish music collaboration of Kaja and Aiden Reichel called Po Co or Why. Wczorajsze...

0: Racket sports thrive in Poland through major 2026 events like the Warsaw T-Mobile Polish Open Tennis Tournament, the Polish Open Badminton Championships in Łódź, and growing circuits in paddle, squash, and pickleball. The Warsaw T-Mobile Polish Open ran from August 3rd to the 8th as a WTA 125 hardcourt event. The Polish Badminton Open 2026 took place in March in Łódź, featuring over 350 players from 43 countries, while the Pickleball Polish Cup 2026 was held in Warsaw in July.
1: We have been waiting so long, or so it seems, for this rivalry to be consummated. It's

0: all be done tonight. Claudia Gadelha in her first UFC title fight against the champion, Joanna Jędrzejczyk, the champion in the traditional black and gold. The challenger is in white. We are underway.
1: Sometimes we see fighters and they really hate each other. They hold back, but not the case tonight as Gadelha's off to a fast start.
0: Gadelha trying to change that. Good combination by Jędrzejczyk.
1: I like the pressure of Gadelha, but she's got to let her hands go, work body and head.
0: Nice uppercut by the champion.
1: So double underhooks here, looking for another takedown. And there you get a look at just how strong Claudia Gadelha is.
2: Joanna, Joanna Jędrzejczyk, welcome back to Poland.
3: After 5 months, hello everyone from beautiful and sunny Warsaw. Last 5 months I spent in Vegas, where I moved last year. People ask me why Vegas? It's such a chaotic city, such a party city. I do not party. I go to strip maybe once a month, but I'm finding Vegas a very calm city for myself. I live in Summerlin, where I walk my dog, I see the Red Rocks, and I play pickleball. That's all what I do in Vegas.
2: Your retirement is not really a retirement.
3: It is, and it's not. I'm a workaholic, so I always have to do something. So I run a few businesses. I have my foundation, JG Stars Foundation, based in Poland, and I manage athletes as well. And I play pickleball, and this is what I love the most lately.
2: You're managing some guys now. Yeah. Some of those guys are Polish.
3: I love helping people. I was fighting for 20 years. I was managed by the biggest in the industry. So I just want to share my knowledge, my experience, and I just want to help especially Polish fighters become who they want. I have 3 in the UFC. We're about to announce Damian Piwowarczyk from Warsaw. He represents Warsaw, he lives in Warsaw and he trains in Warsaw. But he's about to fight on Dana White Contender Series in September. Damian is a very talented guy. He was about to fight for KSW title, but he decided to fight for his legacy and his dreams to become alive. The other two, it's Robert Uchała, Jakub Wikłacz, who was my main sparring partner when I was the UFC champion. It's Robert Bryczek as well. I'm helping Mateusz Gamrot, and there's a few others like Paulina Wiśniewska from Ostruda, who is fighting for second biggest MMA organization in the world, PFL, Professional Fighting League. There's a bunch of them.
2: I read somewhere that you kind of regret retiring from professional sport?
3: I do, every single day, and I would love to be back, and I miss the sport, I miss the fans.
2: But you also said you're not going to go back to Dana White.
3: I got some offers from outside the UFC, but I'm a very loyal person, and for me, loyalty is everything when it comes to
2: the
3: relationship.
2: So you waiting for the right offer?
3: No, I don't, because I don't need more money, that's the thing. So I have a very smart manager who I've been working with for so many years. Jennifer is a lawyer, she's super smart and intelligent person. So every time I tell her I would love to be back, she's like, what do you miss the most? And she makes me think every single time. So
2: then we might actually see you in the octagon?
3: I do, no, for sure not. And she's like, what do you miss? Do you miss the money? You have money, you're still making money, because I am still working very hard every single day and I run a few projects and businesses. And I invested my money smart. And this is also why I became a manager, because I want to teach fighters and athletes in general how to manage their careers during careers, prime times, and after, because it's super important, because they think it's going to last forever and people going to bow down to them every single day, even after they retire. It doesn't work like
2: this. And then one day it just ends and you're like, uh-oh.
3: It does. Yeah, what to do. And it's good that I'm passionate about so many things in my life. But when it comes to my comeback, Jennifer, my manager, always makes me sit and think about what do I miss the most? Do I miss the money, the lights, the octagon, the hard training, the workouts?
2: Adrenaline.
3: Yeah, but you know what I miss the most? The discipline. Because when you're an athlete, you know that you have to stay disciplined and you have to work hard, you have to stick to your plan no matter what.
2: And your diet, probably.
3: Of course, and then this part I miss, but then I miss discipline the most, you know, because sport is black or white, 0 or 1, you know, so you train hard and you succeed. Sometimes you don't get the win you want, but yeah, it's super important to stay disciplined every single day.
2: What about Polish ladies in MMA? You mentioned a name. Are they doing well?
3: Paulina Wiśniewska, she won PFL. She won the European title.
2: Because you made the sport hugely popular, I think we can say, no?
3: Yeah, I was not the pioneer of MMA in Poland, but I think you contributed to the mainstream media spotlight. Yeah.
2: What about Jan Błachowicz? How do you see his future?
3: I don't know. So Jan's supposed to fight in a few weeks, but he's out of the fight because his opponent is fighting Ankalaev now, so I don't know what the future will bring. I think Jan cemented his legacy, not only

0: MMA, but also Muay Thai, because me and Jan have been friends for probably 2 decades, and I remember we were cornering each other in Korea, Busan, at the World Muay Thai Championships. Jan won gold medal that day, I took second, but it's amazing how we managed our careers and we made this transition into MMA, you know, and became such a successful. But I don't know, it's Jan's decision. If he feels good, he should keep on fighting, because I know how bad it is to be retired.
1: Yeah, it's hard, it's hard.
2: So these days you're living in Vegas, and we heard that you want to get eventually a green card. You have projects there, you have projects here, so you kind of share.
0: Yes. I didn't think I would live in Vegas, because I spend in Vegas so much time because of UFC, so many events. I think that the best MMA events are in Vegas.
2: But that's because UFC is there, no?
0: UFC, because there is a headquarters, performance institute. I did some investment there a year ago and I fell in love. And I just like my calm and simple life there in Vegas, you know? After I retired, I thought I would spend more time in Poland, but honestly, you know, after being an athlete and living and traveling around the world, around the globe, it's hard to stay in one place.
2: So pickleball, how often do you play?
0: I'm from Austin. They just opened the first pickleball court. You know, paddle is so big, but pickleball is the sport for me, and I love it. And yeah, it's easier than tennis. Yeah, I'm not good in tennis. And it's cheaper, but it's more enjoyable for me. My friends are 70 years old, some of them, and they still kicking my butt, you know? So you don't have to be young to play pickleball. My best pickleball friends are 70 plus.
2: And, so seniors, obviously.
0: Yes, seniors, and I enjoy playing with them. I play every day. Most of the time I wear my polar, so I track my trainings in the app. So there are days I play for 4 or 5 hours.
3: With the stars.
4: Are you ready? Because I am.
5: Let's do this.
2: And you also like dancing. You know what I'm driving at?
0: Dancing with the Stars?
2: Yes.
0: So, music doesn't wrap my dance. But you know what? I don't know. I just like coming out of my comfort zone. This is what this program will be about. It's about, for me, Dancing with the Stars. About finding myself, showing myself to the world from different perspectives. Not as an athlete, not as a female fighter. Dance is very like feminine.
2: Yes, we'll see your gentler side.
0: Yes. Pickable helped change my life in my retirement, and that's my sport number one. And I will be honest with you, when I moved to Vegas last year, I was training jiu-jitsu 4 times a week. I was doing weights, hitting weights. Now I just play. I just want to play. I don't even run anymore, you know. And I love running, so I have to manage and change my schedule a bit. But I love playing pickleball. I even planning to build one court in my backyard in Austin.
2: People, drop the couch. Yonna, John, and Chichi. Thank you very much.
0: Thank you so much.
6: Ladies and gentlemen, after 5 rounds, we go to the judges' scorecards for a decision. The judges score the contest 48-46, 48-45, and 48-46. For the winner by unanimous decision, and still the undisputed UFC strawweight champion of the world, Joanna Jędrzejczak.
7: Karolina Owczarek, I'm a professional pickleball player. I'm also a pickleball coach in Berlin. And I'm really happy to be an ambassador of this amazing sport.
8: We have an official professional player from Poland of pickleball.
2: So it's not even gaining momentum, it's already here.
7: In Europe generally, it's gaining momentum. Here we have quite a few really good players in Poland and in Europe generally. So I'm a Polish champion, 2025 and 2024.
8: So we have Polish championship, so it is official, so to speak.
7: It is official. Yes.
8: It's no longer a grass movement sport.
7: It is not. The problem is that there is no one governing body in the world, so that's causing a little bit of troubles. But we have official Polish championships.
8: And how did you pick it up?
7: Very randomly. So I studied in Poznań. I played tennis my whole life, and I saw one of my friends just playing this strange sport with like cutting boards for bread, and I was like, "What is this?"
8: Yeah, let me see.
7: Yeah, it looks like a cutting board.
8: It does.
7: Yes.
8: It's actually almost like the size of a small cutting
7: board. Yeah, exactly.
8: Board.
7: I was calling it like this. So I was like, I want to try it. And I went to a first training and I was pretty good. The guys told me, yeah, there is a tournament in like 2 weeks. And I was actually flying for vacation. And literally I had one training. I flew back to Poland and I went to a tournament and I was like second and a third.

0: And I was like, oh, that's fun. I'm gonna try to like play it more and more and more. And I didn't have money, so I started a fundraiser to my first pickleball international tournament. To Belgium, I won it, and then it just like, it's effect of like snowball.
1: We heard here that 20-30 minutes will do to actually have your first game.
0: Yeah, definitely. So it's like,
1: this would not happen in tennis.
0: It would not happen anywhere else. The entry level is very low. The ceiling is extremely high, which I saw in the MLP, Major League Pickleball in the States. But first 30-40 minutes, and they are able to have like a small rally, which in tennis, you have to be very talented to do so.
1: If you play tennis and want to pick a pickleball, is it an advantage or disadvantage?
0: It's an advantage, definitely, in singles. In doubles, you have to adjust a lot because the shots are a little bit different. You have to play a different game.
1: If you play badminton, is it an advantage or disadvantage?
0: Advantage as well. All of the racket sports, table tennis players are amazing in pickleball. If you're going to go to Asia, you will see all of those people playing table tennis, having amazing, we call it flick. It's like a backhand. Very fast. It is amazing. So there is a demand, and I can see. I played the sport 2.5 years, and I can see it growing.
1: And if you look at Poland, I'm sure you're following racket sports. Oh. What do you see? Tennis? Or you see other things too? Tennis and what names?
0: tennis, and paddle. Paddle is crazy. Many of my tennis friends went to play paddle, and right now they are playing paddle. And in Poznan, to get a paddle court, you have to book it like 2 weeks in advance.
1: What's the difference between paddle and pickleball?
0: Paddle is rather like squash and tennis combined, and pickleball is, I would say, rather mini tennis, because we don't have walls. Geometry doesn't come and play a role, so like geometry of the walls and stuff like this.
1: Do people ask you why you do this?
0: They sometimes do, because I sometimes lose money on that.
1: Ah.
0: Yeah, like on the trips, like the sponsor are not covering yet everything. They are asking me, and they're sometimes finding it silly, but my answer is always, I love the sport because it's incredibly inclusive. Everyone can play it, and pickleball players are also athletes. And I know that like many people think that it is not the case, but then invitation to the court, and let's meet at the singles court and we'll see if it's not a sport.
1: Even little kids can pick it up?
0: Definitely. I have 5 years old, and they're amazing.
1: If you look at the whole year, are there places to go in 1 month or whatever? Or this is kind of loosely organized?
0: It is, because there is no one governing body. There is like a bunch of different tours, and we just try to pick up the best ones, or the one where there was like the most prize money, or the one that either has prestige or.
1: But it's also like in tennis that you pick up points and there is a ranking?
0: Yes, exactly. But because there's no one governing body, there's like 10 rankings.
1: Okay.
0: So I was an overall leader of one of the main European rankings, and I'm overall leader of this. There is also like new tour coming, the one from United States. It's called PPA, Professional Pickleball Association, and I hope that this is going to be kind of collating all of the good players playing in one place.
1: Do we have the best male pickleball player as well?
0: Oh yeah, and when it comes to men's, we have a very strong representation, I would say. Mikołaj Biderman, he's from Poznan. He's my pickleball baby because he started playing with me. We played tennis together at Adam Mickiewicz University. Bartosz Karbownik, also a Polish champion. Szymon Zawartko, former Polish national champion. And then we have one more really good guy, Mateusz Matysik.
1: Karolina, thank you and good luck.
0: Thank you very much.
2: I was talking to retired MMA fighter Joanna Jędrzejczyk, as well as Karolina Owczarek, Poland's top female pickleball player. Those interviews bring us to the end of this week's edition of Offside, the program in which we talk about news from the world of sports while listening to Polish music. I'm leaving you now with Polish singer Cleo in her song called Kocham o Loving You. I'm Danuta Isler. 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
1: I'm Piotr Urbaniak, and you're listening to the English section of Polish Radio. Welcome to another edition of A Day in the Life. This time, we're diving into the world of extreme alpine sports with Polish ski mountaineer Andrzej Bargiel. Bargiel has made a career out of defying the odds, tackling the world's highest peaks without bottled oxygen, only to ski back down. He holds the historic title of being the first person to conquer all five Pakistani 8000ers in this breathtaking style.
2: Hey!
3: Well,
2: good. So, you traversed to the shoulder?
3: Uh-huh.
2: Congratulations.
1: His resume includes Broad Peak, K2, and both Gasherbrums, but his momentum hasn't slowed down. In 2025, he successfully climbed and skied down Mount Everest. Then, in June 2026, he conquered Nanga Parbat, the world's ninth highest peak and a mountain notorious for its danger, rivaled only by K2. I had a chance to talk to him right after he had achieved that feat.
4: What is your origin story? What was the exact situation, person, or a moment that inspired you to do what you do today?
5: Skiing is my big passion. This is why I do it. I like to go sometimes, you know, try doing something special in big mountain. I don't know how long I do it skiing, but maybe more 30
4: years.
5: Yeah.
4: At least
5: I live in Tatra mountain. I like it.

0: every day training and doing something in mountain. I'm also a mountain rescue and international mountain guide.
1: How do you prepare for what you do? Where can you like exactly train in order to be able to like descend from the highest mountains on earth?
0: You must practice and spend time long term. You must do it every day because you must understand about danger, avalanche, you know, your body. I don't have special training for high altitude. Train many years and start in competition, ski mountaineering. This is my, you know, the best preparing for difficult sport and high mountain. Generally, I stayed in home in Tatras. This is my training.
1: What would you say is the most challenging part of your expedition?
0: You must understand the risk and you must make special plan for descent. This is important. Descent is, you know, real problem. You must concentrate, you must prepare special timing for this descent. You must concentrate, of course, because this is difficult, this steep place, many crevasses, many seracs, and you must see everything.
1: What would you say is the thing that drives you the most to do what you do? Do you do it because of, like, I don't know, adrenaline? You want to push your own limits or like limits of humanity in general?
0: I like spend time in the mountain and the nature, and this is nice connection for this, and I don't have any more motivate.
1: So you do it mostly for yourself, you don't think about like humanity. I imagine like your adrenaline level is pretty high as you look down, but how much can you like actually get used to it?
0: I don't have big level adrenaline because I have something special about concentrate, and for me it's not, you know, problem about this situation.
1: You're in the zone, you're like super focused.
0: I like it this moment because my body and mind super focused, and then of course before I have stress and I don't understand something, but after I train, look and prepare perfect plan, after it's okay.
1: So you feel more comfortable, like you felt more comfortable this time than, for example, 10 years ago, right?
0: Yeah. I heard more skill because I do it every year like this, and
1: it's natural for you.
0: Yeah, this is most natural.
2: Jesteśmy na 5450 metrów. 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
1: How about your end game? Because one day you may run out of like mountains to climb. Do you see yourself doing something that's not related to mountains, like in general?
0: I don't think so. Because I like mountains. Of course, I don't must have, you know, doing difficult skiing and activity. It's like also, you know, walk in the valley. Yeah, generally I like a mountain, and this is my real way, yeah. But of course my levels after go down, and I don't have problem with this.
1: I wanted to ask you about your first expedition to Mount Everest, because I think it was cancelled because of like weather conditions. Was there like a moment of like hesitation, or maybe you just thought like, okay, it doesn't matter, it didn't work this time, we're going to come back and we're eventually going to do it?
0: Yeah, this is important because this is natural, yeah? And sometimes you don't have moments about your activity, and you must have open mind about change plan.
1: So it didn't like put you out of your rhythm.
0: I don't have pressure. Must have big distance about your passion. Yeah?
1: How do you transfer from so-called expedition mode to your everyday life?
0: Because I like activity, and it's not only ski mountaineering, also biking, running, and climbing, and boxing. I'm a big fan of in Rugarata. But generally, I back home and must, you know, rest for everything, or I don't think about next expedition. Must start and spend time with my family, and this is normal life. Of course, I'm training something, but this is not, you know, I don't focus only sports in my life.
1: You've mentioned before that you used to be like an athlete, like a skier, and you used to work as a guide and a mountain rescuer as well. Is this correct?
0: Yeah.
1: How does your experience from that time help you

0: do what you do now?
1: I only work, you know, for free. This is my, you know, charity activity. Mm-hmm. But I like it, and this is good for my skills, yeah. Mm-hmm. Mountain, and this is why I do something about this profession.
0: But like being a mountain guide, like certainly, I imagine it helps you also like include like weather conditions or stuff like this. Am I correct to assume this?
1: This is only help us in the mountain, yeah? Mm-hmm. Real help us. Mm-hmm. Also, you know, sometimes I go with another person the mountain, climbed a little bit skiing.
0: This is my last question, I promise. Which expedition of the ones that you did so far was the most challenging and why?
1: For me, maybe K2. This is Imagine Peaks, and I do it new line in K2. This is maybe my best achievement.
0: Okay, thank you so much for the interviews.
2: I've been talking to Andrzej Bargiel, a Polish record-breaking ski mountaineer. That's all in this week's edition of A Day in the Life. I am Piotr Urbaniak. Thanks for listening.
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0: 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I'm Danuta Isler, the host of the feature in which we talk about winners, losers, Olympic sports, as well as unusual and less common disciplines, all while checking out various Polish music releases. 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
1: What's up?
2: What's up?
3: What's up?
4: What's up?
5: What's up?
0: You're tuned to Warsaw. Welcome to High Note Music Magazine. Your host is Elżbieta Krajewska. An unquestioned highlight of this year's fourth Baltic Opera Festival was the production of Wagner's Die Walküre, staged in the open air at the Forest Opera in Sopot in early July, also to mark the 150th anniversary of the first ever performance of the entire Ring cycle. Two monumental performances of Die Walküre were presented to a packed auditorium at the Forest Opera, with Tomasz Konieczny in the part of Wotan, Małgorzata Walewska as Fricka, Stephanie Mutter as Brunhilde, and under the baton of Axel Kober. Soprano Isabella Matua made a striking appearance in the part of Sieglinde in an emotional roller coaster opposite Stanislas de Barbirac as Siegmund, her twin brother and lover, and René Papp as Hunding.

0: My name is Isabella Matua.
1: And you are singing in this open-air production of Die Walküre here at the Forest Opera.
0: Yes, I'm a soloist of this opera, and my role is called Sieglinde.
1: You know, I think I'm more used to seeing you in parts which are strong women, but your Sieglinde is, she's a bit like a hurt animal.
0: Yes, this is my first Sieglinde, so I followed the stage director's advice to perform a teenager, an in-love teenager, not a strong woman. So, as a beginner of this role, I decided I will focus on that. Freshness, girliness, and really this kind of spontaneous in-love girl.
1: And passion?
0: And passion, of course. It's Wagner, so it's about passion, of course.
1: Is this your first time with Wagner?
0: It's my second. My very first was Elsa in Lohengrin. That was an amazing experience. I love this role, and I would love to sing it again. Sieglinde is very different. It's very different. From the side of singing itself, it's a completely different world. Sieglinde is much more difficult. It's shorter, but it's more difficult. Vocally more difficult. More dramatic.
1: More dramatic, does that mean it needs more acting or it needs more voice?
0: More voice, it's written much deeper, much lower. So it requires much more of the chest voice. So it's for a soprano a real challenge.
1: How do you interact with your partner, with Siegmund, on stage? I mean, he's your brother, so it's a bit of a difficult thing to process.
0: I was not focused on that at all. For me, it's just a man I'm in love with, not a brother. Because if I focus on that part, that aspect, I would have difficulties to express love on stage. So I'm focusing on relationship, not the story behind.
1: Right.
0: As an actress.
1: Yes.
0: Because for the public, of course, it's a very different experience. They see brother and sister. And for me, it's just a man I'm in love with. And so it's much, much easier to play.
1: I see brother and sister, but on a plane, which is a fable, which is a story from the German mythology.
0: It is a German mythology, so it's not a modern story. We cannot see it as a sin. It's more symbolic, and our love is about giving life to the next big hero, Siegfried. That's the goal of our meeting, of our love, of our connection.
1: You're very visibly afraid of Hunding in this production.
0: Of course I have to be. And he's much older, and in this story he's the bad husband. So I'm a young abused wife, and I have to play it. I have to show it to the public that I have two men on stage. One is a bad guy, and the second one is young, fresh, wounded, handsome man.
1: And when you lose your love, you really don't want to go on, you don't want to live.
0: Yes, I don't want to live, and my only goal is to basically kill myself at the end of the opera. But when I realize I'm pregnant, I have a new reason to live, to continue.
1: That is an extraordinary moment in the opera.
0: It's
1: very, very powerful.
0: Very powerful. And then I have the most beautiful phrase in the whole opera, which is called like Puccini phrase. They call it like, oh, you have the most beautiful phrase in the whole opera. Yes, but imagine I wanted to kill myself like 5 minutes ago. And right now I just got this message that I'm going to be a mother. And that's a real miracle.
1: An explosion of joy.
0: And it's an explosion of joy. And even Wagner wrote something extraordinary, because this phrase sounds like really like from Puccini, and every colleague is jealous. It's like, why is this beautiful phrase in your role? And I said, yes, because this is a miracle moment. I'm gonna be a mother, and this is my reason to live, to stay alive.

0: How did it happen that you became part of this production?
1: That was very easy. I just got a message from my agent that I was invited again to Baltic Festival, and I was extremely happy. And this time in Wagner, so I was beyond joy. Because after Elsa, I expected Wagner to come to my life again, but it didn't happen for like 8 years. So I was like waiting. And then I got this message, oh, you're going to sing Sieglinde. They want you to sing Sieglinde. I was like, this is a miracle, really amazing. So I'm overjoyed.
0: But last year you were Liu, as I remember, in Turandot.
1: 2 years ago.
0: It was 2 years ago. Again, a woman in love, a woman who sacrifices herself.
1: That's my type of voice, my type of roles.
2: Oh, come on, Tosca.
1: In Tosca, I'm a strong woman, yeah. But of course, I kill myself at the end of the opera. So the ending is more or less the same in every role. I have to sacrifice my life for something bigger than me.
0: Would you be seeing more Wagner in your repertoire in the future? And if so, what after Sieglinde?
1: There is a new role coming. I don't want to say yet. It's just it's a very fresh thing, and I will announce it soon. But I want to keep it secret for like next 2-3 months.
0: Because when I think of you as Medea, again, you were a very strong woman, a vindictive woman, a woman whose passion drives her to kill her children, quite frankly. Halka, that's
1: again,
0: a again, yes, she's a child. Yes, in this production, she was. But I'm still thinking that she's rather a strong woman. Again, in love.
1: It's about love. Again, it's about love. And I think this is a kind of balance after Medea that I, right now as Sieglinde, I have to stay alive and I have to give birth. Yes, somehow, you know, it comes to a nice balance after singing Medea, that now I'm Sieglinde and I have to really focus on the child. Not killing it, but really giving birth and being a mother.
0: That sounds quite
1: it's very personal, actually.
2: Yes,
1: it's,
2: like,
1: it's very personal right now.
2: It's
1: yes.
2: Very personal.
0: Are there any other parts which you enjoy singing so much?
1: You mean in Wagner or in opera?
2: Yes.
1: In general, I'm heading into stronger women. After Tosca and maybe Medea, you'd say, okay, you are singing strong women, but changing a bit the Fach because the voice is more experienced, and I'm more experienced, and I would love to sing more Wagner. Maybe not the biggest, because I don't think that I would sing Brunhilde or Isolde. That's probably not my thing, but there are other roles. There's Senta, there's Eve. What else I could do? Elizabeth. That would be actually.

0: Amazing. And outside of Wagner, I would love to go back to Salome, because I had an amazing experience singing that role. So more German music, but also Italian. There's still a lot to go in Italian music for me. Still a lot of Verdi, and I would love to sing Turandot in the future. Not yet, but in like 5 years.
1: That's what I was thinking. You've done Liu, but I'm not an expert, but I think with a voice which is as big as yours, Brunhilde isn't altogether out of the picture.
0: Many people ask me after the premiere, why not Brunhilde? And I just answered, because it's more beautiful. Sieglinde is more beautiful. That was my answer. But I actually never thought about Brunhilde. It was like, I think it must be bigger, more dramatic, more, I don't know, German type of voice. Mm-hmm. Maybe Sieglinde is still in kind of Italian, German type of voice. And Brunhilde is like very, very German. It has to be very powerful, but also very bright. And I like to sing dark, mm-hmm. with dark color of the voice, very covered. So Sieglinde suits it well, I think. It's great.
1: Mm. Of course, much of the audience here in Poland is keeping fingers crossed that there will be more of the Ring cycle in the future. But evidently you love Wagner, because it seems stereotypically Poles have a problem with Wagner somehow.
0: I don't have a problem with Wagner at all. I think it's not an easy love. I think you need to listen a lot. You have to go into the story and music itself. I mean, the orchestration is just mind-blowing. And when you get in, you stay in. It's so beautiful and so powerful that being in love with Wagner seems something very natural. After a few roles, for sure. Maybe the first touch is like kind of a weird animal, but then after a while you are like, this is my thing. I just want to do it. It's great. The music is powerful, it's beautiful, it's exciting.
1: But there are those people who claim that there are echoes of Wagner in Moniuszko, which of course you sing.
0: Maybe, who knows? I would say more in Smetana. Uh-huh. I did one opera of Smetana, and I could really hear Wagner there in Dalibor. That was really, really on the side of Wagner. Mm-hmm. But Moniuszko? Maybe. I'm not an expert. I don't know. Maybe.
1: I read that somewhere. Okay. I'm not an expert either. Unless there's something you'd like to add.
0: This is a very beautiful show. We have an amazing cast. And speaking about Brunhilde, we have an amazing Brunhilde. And my Sigmund is just, he's an amazing person, amazing actor, great singer. He speaks German like crazy. He spits so much on stage. I mean, he's a Frenchman, but his pronunciation is actually amazing. And of course, Tomasz in his significant role.
1: The whole thing is an idea of Tomasz Konieczny, who brought, yes, Wagner back to the Forest Opera here in Sopot. But not only Wagner, Grand Opera to the Forest Opera. So hopefully to be seeing you also here in productions in the future.
0: Thank you.
2: In this edition of High Notes, I've been talking to Polish soprano Izabela Matuła, here mostly about her Sieglinde in the production of Die Walküre within the 4th Baltic Opera Festival. But her extensive stage repertoire also includes leading soprano roles in Italian operas, to mention Aida, Il Trovatore, La Forza del Destino, Un Ballo in Maschera, Madama Butterfly or Tosca, Liu in Turandot, La Wally, and Mozart roles such as the Countess in Le Nozze di Figaro and Donna Elvira in Don Giovanni. She can also often be heard in the oratorio repertoire, with special emphasis on the soprano parts in works by Krzysztof Penderecki. Your host in High Note was Elżbieta Krajewska. 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
2: Polish Fusion.
3: Polski Fusion.
2: The Polish Palette.
3: The Polish Quest for Taste.
2: Pierogi.
3: Pizza.
2: Kebab.
3: Molecular Cuisine.
1: Tales from the Polish Kitchen with
2: Agnieszka Bielawska.
4: Elżbieta Krajewska.
1: Hello, everyone.
2: Hello, everyone. Wonderful green color and a very characteristic taste. Something that we associate with Japanese and generally Asian cuisine. This particular, is in fact associated with Asia, but according to recent information that we found, Poland is a country where this particular root grows, and it is one of the most expensive plants, as a matter of fact.
1: Why am I not surprised?
2: Yes.
1: We have our own, in fact.
2: Well, yes, wasabi. Wasabi is what we call the Asian horseradish. It tastes definitely different. And the thing is that our white horseradish, it simply grows just like, I don't know, celeriac or any other root vegetable. This one demands

0: very particular conditions because it demands a crystal clear water, stable temperature, also humidity up to a certain degree, not more, no less. So it is a very demanding plant, which, well, we can say this automatically means that it is a very expensive plant.
1: Well, that does actually surprise me, in fact, because if you think of our own horseradish, the Weiss horseradish, as you said, it grows like celeriac. It grows like a weed. It's, I mean, you can, nowadays perhaps less so, but you could go out into the city and look at the lawns, look at the grass patches, and there would definitely be leaves which you knew were horseradish there. Whether the quality of that horseradish root was anything to go by, that's a different story. But definitely, it grew like wildfire in the wild. If we want a hot taste in this hot weather, perhaps that's another thing. But some people claim that when you have that aromatic punch in your nasal passages and you start sweating because you're eating something which is very, very spicy, then afterwards you are in fact cooler.
0: Well, this is true. I mean, one can experience that visiting very hot countries of the Middle East and also in Asia, for example, in India. I'm not saying that all Indian cuisine is particularly hot, but there are certain regions where the food is hot and spicy, and it apparently does, it fulfills its role in those absolutely scorching days during the Indian summer. But coming back to wasabi, this is one particular, wasabi that is grown here in Poland. It's called Daruma, and it can be eaten whole, that is, both the root but also the leaves and the flowers. All of them are, hot.
1: Mm. Is that in connection with the Polish love for sushi, I wonder? I wonder if somebody decided to grow their own wasabi because, we really have taken to sushi here in Poland. So perhaps somebody thought that since the Polish type of horseradish doesn't really fit the bill, then we need the green wasabi from Japan, although, again, I am quite surprised that it has all these growing requirements. I think it grows best in central Poland. Is that right?
0: And yes.
1: Mm-hmm. Yeah. Mm-hmm. They do have slightly different, I will admit, it does have a different consistency and color. And of course, I'm not sure if you eat the Japanese version raw. Well, the Polish version, it's sort of raw. It's scalded, but it's not exactly cooked.
0: Well, no, it is not. I think that the one, the wasabi, I think it is. Is it dried and then it is sort of like minced?
1: The paste kind
0: yes,
1: of thing.
0: Yes, the paste kind of thing, probably. But I haven't delved into the production of wasabi. I only saw this particular article on the internet, and it stunned me that, of all the things that we would be growing here in Poland, wasabi, oh, come on, this is completely improbable.
1: Yeah, and we think along the lines of our own horseradish, so now we're wondering how you really prepare wasabi, because we associate it's like a soy sauce. It shouldn't come from Poland, and it appears that yes, it does.
0: Yes, from central Poland, a very demanding plant, a very expensive plant. Well, what can we say? If we're growing wasabi, then I think mangoes will come.

0: next.
1: Well, in this weather, perhaps.
0: Yes, in this weather,
1: we
0: probably.
1: Can say that, yeah, wasabi is good for you because it's, well, it's low calorie, first of all. It has a lot of roughage. It has vitamin C. It has minerals, potassium, calcium, magnesium.

0: it together with, well, any kind of sushi, then it's a tiny little bit, but it adds this something to this Japanese delicacy. So I think it's... we will not be eating it in spoons because we will not manage that. It really is hot.
1: I am thinking back to grating horseradish. Some people won't do it, but it didn't really bother me. I wonder why. I quite enjoyed it, in fact.
0: I was crying.
1: Everyone cries.
0: Niagara Falls.
1: Yeah.
0: It was worse than when chopping onion, grating horseradish. No,
1: but here, you didn't really get your horseradish in a pot. You had to make your own. Well, you would make your own if you liked the taste of it, especially with high-calorie, fatty foods. It's a very good aid to digestion, of course. And it was, in fact, it still is best if you do it your own.
0: That is true, but the shredding of it by hand, it really is, well, it's a challenge.
1: And let's leave it at that.
0: Bye-bye.
1: Bye.
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0: Welcome to Offside, the program in which we talk about sports while listening to music. I'm Danuta Isler, your host, and in today's show, racket sports thrive in Poland through major 2026 events like the Warsaw T-Mobile Polish Open Tennis Tournament, the Polish Badminton Open in Łódź, and growing circuits in paddle, squash, and pickleball. We'll tell you more about it, but first, here is Polish music collaboration of Kaja and Aiden Reichel called Po Co or Why.
1: Wczoraj

0: Racket sports thrive in Poland through major 2026 events like the Warsaw T-Mobile Polish Open Tennis Tournament, the Polish Open Badminton Championships in Łódź, and growing circuits in paddle, squash, and pickleball. The Warsaw T-Mobile Polish Open ran from August 3rd to the 8th as a WTA 125 hardcourt event. The Polish Badminton Open 2026 took place in March in Łódź, featuring over 350 players from 43 countries, while the Pickleball Polish Cup 2026 was held in Warsaw in July.
1: We have been waiting so long, or so it seems, for this rivalry to be consummated. It shall be done tonight. Klaudia Gadelha in her first UFC title fight against the champion, Joanna Jędrzejczyk, the champion in the traditional black and gold. The challenger is in white. We are underway.
2: Sometimes we see fighters and they really hate each other. They hold back.

0: a fast start.
1: Vidalia trying to change that. Good combination by Young Jacek.
2: I like the pressure of Gedalia, but she's got to let her hands go. Work body and head.
1: Nice uppercut by the champion.
2: So double underhooks here, looking for another takedown. And there you get a look at just how strong Claudia Gedalia is.
3: Joanna, Joanna Jędrzejczyk, welcome back to Poland.
4: After 5 months, hello everyone from beautiful and sunny Warsaw. Last 5 months I spent in Vegas, where I moved last year.
3: I can judge by the suntan.
4: Yeah, people ask me why Vegas? It's such a chaotic city, such a party city. I do not party. I go to strip maybe once a month, but I'm finding Vegas a very calm city. For myself, I live in Summerlin, where I walk my dog, I see the red rocks, and I play pickleball. That's all what I do in Vegas.
3: And pickleball is what brings you here. But first of all, I want to talk about your retirement, which is not really a retirement.
4: It is, and it's not. I'm a workaholic, so I always have to do something. So I run a few businesses. I have my foundation, JG Stars Foundation, based in Poland, and I manage athletes as well. And I play pickleball, and this is what I love the most lately. And my retired friend, retired from MMA, Joe Benavides, brought me on pickleball courts in Summerlin in Las Vegas, and I fell in love from the first training.
3: I have to tell you, when I heard that you moved to Vegas, after I found out that you'd be playing pickleball, it was so obvious. There are pickleball courts everywhere, and for free, parks, yes, bigger, smaller, you name it.
4: That's a good thing. Pickleball is for everyone, and it's free. You can start with super basic paddle. Just take care of your knees and feet, so it's good to have good tennis shoes. But honestly, I do not enjoy playing pickleball inside, indoor, so most of the time I play outdoors.
3: But you're managing some guys now. Yeah. Some of those guys are Polish.
4: It's more ideological things. I do not have to work, but I need to work for myself because I love to create, I love to build, and I love helping people. I was fighting for 20 years. I was managed by the biggest in the industry. So I just want to share my knowledge, my experience, and I just want to help especially Polish fighters become who they want.
3: That's you have two under your care, right?
4: No, I have three in the UFC. We are about to announce Damian Pivovarczyk from Warsaw. He represents Warsaw. He lives in Warsaw and he trains in Warsaw. But he's about to fight on Dana White Contender Series in September. Mm-hmm. We are excited for this one because Damian is a very talented guy. He was about to fight for KSW title, but he decided to fight for his legacy and his dreams to become alive. The other two, it's Robert Uchała, Jakub Wikłacz, who was my main sparring partner when I was the UFC champion. It's Robert Bryczek as well. I'm helping Mateusz Gamrot, and there's a few others, like Paulina Wiśniewska from Ostruda, who is fighting for second biggest MMA organization in the world, PFL, Professional Fighting League. There's a bunch of them.
3: I read somewhere that you kind of regret retiring from professional
4: sport? Every single day, and I would love to be back, and I miss the sport, I miss the fans.
3: But you also said you're not going to go back to Dana White.
4: I got some offers from outside the UFC, but I'm a very loyal person, and for me loyalty is everything when it comes to the relationship.
3: Waiting for the right offer?
4: No, I don't, because I don't need more money, that's the thing. So I have a very smart manager who I've been working with for so many years. Jennifer is a lawyer, she's super smart and intelligent person. So every time I tell her I would love to be back, she's like, what do you miss the most? And she makes me think every single time. So
3: then we might actually see you in Octagon?
4: I do, no, for sure not. And she's like, what do you miss? Do you miss the money? You have money, you're still making money because I am still working very hard every single day and I run a few projects and businesses. And I invested my money smart. And this is also why I became a manager, because I want to teach fighters and athletes in general how to manage their careers during careers, prime times, and after, because it's super important, because they think it's going to last forever and the people going to bow down to them every single day, even after they retire. It doesn't work like
3: this. And then one day it just ends and you're like, uh-oh.
4: It does, yeah, what to do. And it's good that I'm passionate about so many things in my life. But when it comes to my comeback, Jennifer, my manager, always makes me sit and think about what do I miss the most. Do I miss the money, the lights, the octagon, the hard training, the workouts,
3: adrenaline.
4: Yeah, but you know what I miss the most? The discipline. Because when you're an athlete, you know that you have to stay disciplined and you have to work hard. You have to stick to your plan no matter what.
3: And your diet, probably.
4: Of course, and then diet. This
3: That's
4: part
3: another.
4: I miss. But then I miss discipline the most, you know, because sport is black or white, zero or one, you know. So you train hard and you succeed. Sometimes you don't get

0: the win you want, but yeah, it's super important to stay disciplined every single day.
1: What about Polish ladies in MMA? You mentioned a name. Are they doing well?
0: She won PFL. She won the European title.
1: Because you made the sport hugely popular, I think we can say, no?
0: Yeah, I was not the pioneer of MMA in Poland, but I'm definitely the first one who brought it
1: into the mainstream media spotlight. What about Jan Błachowicz? How do you see his future?
0: I don't know. So Jan's supposed to fight in a few weeks, but he's out of the fight because his opponent is fighting Ankalaev now. So I don't know what the future will bring. I think Jan cemented his legacy not only in MMA but also Muay Thai, because me and Jan have been friends for probably 2 decades, and I remember we were cornering each other in Korea, Busan, at World Muay Thai Championships. Jan won gold medal that day, I took second, but it's amazing how we managed our careers and we made this transition into MMA, you know, and became such a successful. But I don't know, it's Jan's decision. If he feels good, he should keep on fighting, because I know how bad it is to be retired.
2: Yeah, it's hard.
1: So these days you're living in Vegas, and we heard that you want to get eventually a green card. You have projects there, you have projects here, so you kind of share.
0: Yes. I didn't think I would live in Vegas, because I spend in Vegas so much time because of UFC, so many events. I think that the best MMA events are in Vegas.
1: But that's because UFC is there, no?
0: UFC, because there is a headquarters, performance institute. I did some investment there a year ago and I fell in love, and I just like my calm and simple life there in Vegas, you know? After I retired, I thought I would spend more time in Poland, but honestly, you know, after being an athlete and living and traveling around the world, around the globe, it's hard to stay in one place.
1: So pickleball, how often do you play?
0: I'm from Austin. They just opened the first pickleball court. You know, paddle is so big, but pickleball is the sport for me, and I love it. And yeah, it's easier than tennis. Yeah, I'm not good in tennis. And it's cheaper, but it's more enjoyable for me. My friends are 70 years old, some of them, and they still kicking my butt, you know? So you don't have to be young to play pickleball. My best pickleball friends are 70 plus.
1: Seniors, obviously.
0: Yes, seniors, and I enjoy playing with them. I play every day. Most of the time I wear my Polar, so I track my trainings in the app. So there are days I play for 4 or 5 hours.
3: Welcome to Dancing with the Stars.
4: Are you ready? Because I am.
5: Let's do this.
1: And you also like dancing. You know what I'm driving at?
0: Dancing with the Stars?
1: Yes.
0: So music doesn't wrap my dance, but you know what? I don't know. I just like coming out of my comfort zone. This is what this program will be about. It's about, for me, Dancing with the Stars. About finding myself, showing myself to the world from different perspective, not as an athlete, not as a female fighter. Dance is very like feminine.
1: Yes, we'll see your gentler side.
0: Yeah, so I'm excited for this one, you know, but you have to train and work hard every single day.
1: So training.
0: I have to stay active. Like, we were talking about diet, so I enjoy good food, so I have to train to not get even more chubby, because Americans are very polite. You're not fat, you're chubby. I'm like, chubby means fat, you know? Like, yeah, I just want to help promote the sport, because pickleball helped change my life in my retirement. And that's my sport number one. And I will be honest with you, when I moved to Vegas last year, I was training jiu-jitsu 4 times a week. I was doing weights, hitting weights. Now I just play. I just want to play. I don't even run anymore, you know. And I love running, so I have to manage and change my schedule a bit. But I love playing pickleball. I even planning to build one court in my backyard in Austin.
1: People, drop the couch. Yonna, Johnny, and Chichi. Thank you very much.
0: Thank you so much.
6: Ladies and gentlemen, after 5 rounds, we go to the judges' scorecards for a decision. The judges score the contest 48-46, 48-45, and 48-46. For the winner by unanimous decision, and still the undisputed UFC strawweight champion of the world, Joanna Jędrzejczyk!
2: Karolina Owczarek. I'm a professional pickleball player. I'm also a pickleball coach in Berlin. And I'm really happy to be an ambassador of this amazing sport.
4: We have an official professional player from Poland of pickleball.
5: So it's not even gaining momentum. It's

0: It's already here.
1: In Europe generally, it's gaining momentum. Here we have quite a few really good players in Poland and in Europe generally.
0: And you were introduced here as the best Polish player. So what does that mean? Medals, positions, numbers, something?
1: So I'm a Polish champion, 2025 and 2024.
0: So we have Polish championship. So it is official, so to speak.
1: It is official, yes.
0: It's no longer a grass movement sport.
1: It is not. The problem is that there is no one governing body in the world. So that's causing a little bit of troubles, but we have official Polish championships.
0: And how did you pick it up?
1: Very randomly. So I studied in Poznań. I played tennis my whole life, and I saw one of my friends just playing this strange sport with like cutting boards for bread, and I was like, what is this?
0: Yeah, let me see.
1: Yeah, it looks like a cutting board.
0: It does.
1: Yes.
0: It's actually almost like the size of a small
1: cutting board. Yeah, exactly. This is why I was calling it like this. So I was like, I want to try it, and I went to a first training and I was pretty good. The guys told me, yeah, there is a tournament in like 2 weeks, and I was actually flying for vacation, and literally I had one training, I flew back to Poland and I went to a tournament, and I was like second and a third, and I was like, oh, that's fun, I'm gonna try to like play it more and more and more. And I didn't have money, so I started a fundraiser to my first pickleball international tournament. To Belgium, I won it, and then it's just like, it's effect of like snowball, you know?
0: And the rest, as they say, is history.
1: It's history,
0: okay,
1: yeah, exactly.
0: So these days you're making a living of it?
1: Of coaching, yes. From playing, not yet in Europe.
0: We heard here that 20-30 minutes will do to actually have your first game.
1: Yeah, definitely. So it's like,
0: this would not happen in tennis.
1: It would not happen anywhere else. The entry level is very low. The ceiling is extremely high, which I saw in the MLP, Major League Pickleball in the States. But first 30-40 minutes, and they are able to have like a small rally, which in tennis you have to be very talented to do so.
0: If you play tennis and want to pick up pickleball, is it an advantage or disadvantage?
1: It's an advantage, definitely, in singles. In doubles, you have to adjust a lot because the shots are a little bit different. You have to play a different game.
0: If you play badminton, is it an advantage or disadvantage?
1: Advantage as well. All of the racket sports, table tennis players are amazing in pickleball. If you're going to go to Asia, you will see all of those people playing table tennis, having amazing, we call it flick. It's like a backhand. Very fast. It is amazing. So there is a demand, and I can see, I played the sport 2.5 years and I can see it growing.
0: And if you look at Poland, I'm sure you're following racket sports. Oh. What do you see? Tennis? Or you see other things too? Tennis and what names?
1: tennis, and paddle. Paddle is crazy. Many of my tennis friends went to play paddle, and right now they are playing paddle. And in Poznan, to get a paddle court, you have to book it like 2 weeks in advance.
0: What's the difference between paddle and pickleball?
1: Paddle is rather like squash and tennis combined, and pickleball is, I would say, rather mini tennis, because we don't have walls. Geometry doesn't come and play a role, so like geometry with the walls and stuff like this.
0: Do people ask you why you do this?
1: They sometimes do, because I sometimes lose money on that.
0: Ah.
1: Yeah, like on the trips, the sponsor are not covering yet everything. They are asking me, and they're sometimes finding it silly, but my answer is always, I love the sport because it's incredibly inclusive. Everyone can play it, and pickleball players are also athletes. And I know that like many people think that it is not the case, but then invitation to the court, and let's meet at the singles court and we'll see if it's not a sport.
0: Even little kids can pick it up?
1: Definitely. I have 5 years old and they're amazing.
0: If you look at the whole year, are there places to go in 1 month or whatever? Or this is kind of loosely organized?
1: It is, because there is no one governing body. There is like a bunch of different tours, and we just try to pick up the best ones, or the one where there was like the most prize money, or the one that either has prestige or
0: But it's also like in tennis
1: players.
0: That you pick up points and there is a ranking?
1: Yes, exactly. But because there's no one governing body, there's like 10 rankings.
0: Okay.
1: So I was an overall leader of one of the main European rankings, and I'm overall leader of this. There is also like new tour coming, the one from United States. It's called PPA, Professional Pickleball Association. And I hope that this is going to be kind of collating all of the good players playing in one place.
0: Do we have the best male pickleball player as well?
1: Oh yeah, and when it comes to men's, we have a very strong representation, I would say. Miko Ibiderman, he's from Poznań. He's my pickleball baby because he started playing with me. We played tennis together at Adam Mickiewicz University. Bartosz Karbownik, also Polish champion. Szymon Zawartko, former Polish national champion. And then we have one more really good guy, Mateusz Matysik.
0: Karolina, thank you and good luck.
1: Thank you very much.
2: I was talking to retired MMA fighter Joanna Jędrzejczyk, as well as Karolina Owczarek, Poland's top female pickleball player. Those interviews bring us to the end of this week's edition of Offside, the program in which we talk about news from the world of sports while listening to Polish music. I'm leaving you now with Polish singer Cleo in her

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0: Hi, I'm Michał Owczarek in Warsaw, hosting this news from Poland on Friday, August 7th. For starters, let's take a quick look at some of the features in this edition of our Current Affairs magazine. Poland's right-wing opposition calls for deportation of Ukrainian conscription age men.
1: Those propagating such slogans aim to pit Poles against Ukrainians, which is incredibly damaging, and what is left of it will be a stain on Poland's image.
0: Also, Poland establishes a dual-use chamber to integrate civilian high-tech with national security.
2: In the 20th century, innovative technologies were coming mostly from the defense sector, and we have the opposite now.
0: And finally, the Nabi, prophets of a new art, have come to Warsaw.
3: The Nabi originated in Polgogen's art, but they developed and enriched his artistic ideas. At the same time, they pursued diverse artistic directions.
0: More info coming up later on. And now let's have the news stories of the day. Poland's senators condemn rise in hostility towards Ukrainians. Polish grouping proposes paying parental salary. Hollywood star Eisenberg given Polish welcome to remember. Poland's upper house, the Senate, has unanimously passed a resolution condemning acts of hostility, xenophobia and hate speech in the country following a string of attacks on Ukrainians in recent weeks. Everyone, regardless of their background, nationality, language or faith, has the right to respect, safety at work and in education in an atmosphere free from fear, discrimination and contempt, states the resolution adopted on Thursday. Senators also called on churches, local and national

0: national government bodies, schools, civil society organizations, the media and citizens to take decisive action to build mutual respect and counter prejudice. The vote follows a series of attacks on Ukrainians in Poland. In July, three attackers beat a young Ukrainian couple in Wrocław in the country's southwest. In Łódź, central Poland, a man assaulted someone he mistook for a Ukrainian, while in the southern city of Bielsko-Biała, a 54-year-old man verbally abused Ukrainian teenagers on a city bus. Interior Ministry last week said that hate crimes rose by more than 30% last year. Meanwhile, various reports have pointed to growing anti-Ukrainian sentiment, finding the trend increasingly widespread online. A new Polish grouping, which has recently broken away from the country's main opposition, National Conservative Law and Justice Party, has proposed the idea of paying a parental salary for the first 3 years of a child's life. The idea is part of a package of proposals to tackle Poland's dire demographic situation, released on Friday by the Development Plus grouping in its first major policy announcement. Deputy Head Marcin Horała told reporters on Friday the parental salary could be combined with income from other work that parents undertake and that it would include contributions towards their pensions. We are proposing a parental salary equal to the minimum wage. The key word here is salary, a genuine source of income that is subject to social security contributions and taxation, counts towards pension entitlements, and provides national health coverage. In other words, parents remain fully integrated into the social security system instead of falling out of it, as often happens today, particularly during extended parental leave. The proposed benefit would amount to nearly €150 per month, the equivalent of the minimum wage after taxes. It is over four times more than the current child benefit payment that all Polish parents of children under 18 receive. It would end once a child turns three, after which parents would have access to normal child benefit payments. Poland has long been grappling with a shrinking, aging population. Last year, the number of births fell to a new post-war low, which marked the 13th consecutive year in which more people died than were born in Poland. The country's fertility rate, meaning the average number of children that are born to a woman over her lifetime, fell to a new record low of 1.06 last year. That is one of the lowest figures anywhere in the world and well below the so-called replacement rate, the figure needed to ensure that the population does not decline, which is generally defined as 2.1. Hollywood actor and director Jesse Eisenberg has received a warm welcome to Poland from the Prime Minister. During their meeting in the port city of Gdańsk, Donald Tusk presented the 42-year-old movie star with a national football team shirt bearing his name. Tusk later shared footage of the meeting under the caption, "Poland has a new player."
1: Oh my God.
2: Our citizen?
1: Oh my God. Oh my God.
3: Can I put this on?
2: Okay, this Mondial. Is it your name or not?
4: Oh, wow.
2: Yes.
3: Isn't that cool? Dziękuję bardzo. This is so nice. Dziękuję bardzo.
0: Eisenberg, who has Polish roots and was granted citizenship last year, is currently in Poland filming a commercial in Gdańsk. During their short conversation, Eisenberg told Tusk the commercial would show him travelling around Poland alongside historical figures including composer Frédéric Chopin and astronomer Nicholas Copernicus. Tusk told Eisenberg that he had enjoyed the actor's Oscar-winning film A Real Pain, saying he especially loved one particular scene filmed in the small town of Krasnystaw. Eisenberg was awarded Polish citizenship last year after telling the story of the Jewish population during World War II in A Real Pain, in which two American cousins travelled to Poland to honour their grandmother, a Holocaust survivor, who was based on Eisenberg's own great aunt.

0: just a reminder for the latecomers that you're listening to Polish Radio External Service to our weekday current affairs magazine News from Poland, hosted in Warsaw by me, Michał Owczarek, for another 20 minutes. Poland's largest opposition party, the National Conservative Law and Justice, has called for Ukrainian men of conscription age who are not legally working to be deported to Ukraine. The idea was condemned by government figures as absurd. Marcin Matuszewski has the details.
1: Poland's nationalist conservative Law and Justice Party, led by former Prime Minister Jarosław Kaczyński, ruled the country from 2015 to 2023. Ever since the last election loss, it remains the largest opposition force, although in recent weeks 30-plus of its more moderate MPs defected to find their own grouping. Another Law and Justice problem are its falling numbers in the polls, in part caused by hardline nationalist voters jumping ship to support either of two incarnations of a populist far-right confederation party, one of which is openly pro-Russian. In recent months, it seemed that the formerly ruling grouping's idea to keep such followers from switching colors has been to harden its stance on Ukrainians in Poland. On Thursday, during its program convention towards a new government, Law and Justice brought this notion to a whole new level.
2: For
1: Central and Eastern Europe to be safe and free, Ukraine must be victorious. Therefore, when we win the election, one of our government's first major decisions will be to deport Ukrainian men of military age who are not working legally in Poland. This will give them the opportunity to fight for their homeland, to end the horrors of this war more quickly. And under Law and Justice rule, the Polish state will decisively, categorically and uncompromisingly help make this happen.
2: W tym zdecydowanie, kategorycznie i bezkompromisowo pomoże.
1: Law and Justice MEP and deputy leader Tobias Boheński announced listing ideas his party will implement when it returns to power. The notion was strongly criticized by a number of government figures. The Law and Justice's idea to deport Ukrainians is completely irrational. Over 95% of Ukrainian men of military age work legally in Poland. The data clearly shows they pay taxes and social security fees here, so stop inciting against them, as if they actually leave, many sectors of the Polish economy will grind to a halt. Deputy Minister of Interior and Administration Maciej Duszczyk wrote on X. The Ministry's spokeswoman Karolina Gałecka added that the Law and Justice's idea is absurd and it is pure demagoguery. Speaking for Polish Radio, government-leading Civic Coalition's MP Mariusz Witczak pointed out that Law and Justice is trying really hard to turn itself into yet another version of the far-right confederation.
3: To jest jakiś symbol przemiany PiS-ów, Konfederacji.
1: Such slogans are of course a part of Law and Justice's race against those who are even further right. That's the current reality of this party. Voicing such ideas is a kind of idiotic, unrealistic populism. Those propagating such slogans aim to pit Poles against Ukrainians, which is incredibly damaging, and what is left of it will be a stain on Poland's image.
3: I to, co z tego zostanie, to straty wizerunkowe.
1: Marcin Horała is one of the MPs who recently left Law and Justice to become a part of the new Development Plus movement. In his opinion, the proposal presented by the vice chairman of Law and Justice may be consistent with the expectations of the Ukrainian authorities towards Poland, so such a gesture towards Kyiv should involve expecting something in return. The presented proposal, however, raises a number of questions. If foreigners who are staying in Poland illegally and or breaking the law are to be deported, why only Ukrainians? Going into these details, I find this proposal quite incomprehensible, unless I am missing something or the person presenting this concept didn't quite convey what they had in mind.
4: Osoba ją przedstawiająca nie do końca dobrze powiedziała, co ma na myśli.
1: Marcin Horała added, Poland first saw a large influx of Ukrainian refugees

0: following Russia's illegal annexation of Crimea in 2014, and then it was the primary destination for refugees fleeing Russia's full-scale war of aggression started in February 2022. Almost 1.5 million of Ukrainians remain in Poland, and they are by far Poland's largest foreign national group. Importantly, their employment rate is exceptionally high, their contribution to Poland's total GDP exceeds 2.5%, and Ukrainians' presence boosts the Polish national budget rather than straining it in any way. In their announcement of the newly proposed controversial policy, Law and Justice gave no details of how it would work in practice, nor on what legal basis Ukrainians who are legally resident in Poland and have not violated any local laws would be deported. For News from Poland, Marcin Matuszewski.
1: This is Polish Radio External Service broadcasting from Warsaw, and you're listening to the Friday edition of News from Poland, our Monday through Friday current affairs magazine. And coming up in our show, the latest news from Poland's premier stage bicycle race Tour de Pologne.
2: The crowd screaming, "He's behind you!" And suddenly he gave a look and was kicking on again. The line came too quick for Scaroni. Lemon took it. Brilliant work by him.
1: This one coming later in the magazine. And now back to current developments in Poland. As earlier this year, the country established a dual-use chamber to integrate civilian deep tech with national security and defense. The chamber connects tech startups, investors, and public institutions to build a collaborative ecosystem, positioning Poland to capture hundreds of billions in the evolving European dual-use market. The chamber's creation directly responds to rising geopolitical challenges and complements other major defense investments in Poland, as you will hear from Krzysztof Michalski, a board member of the chamber who spoke to Danuta Isla.
3: Our inauguration has taken place a couple of months ago, but preparation works we started last year, and we are non-governmental institutional platform for dialogue, cooperation and development of the dual-use sector in Poland.
4: So first of all, what is dual-use? Something I can use here and there?
3: That's right. Technology has a dual mandate. First, civilian for companies, for industry, for the economy in general, but also security-related. So for the protection of people, data, infrastructure and the state.
4: So we're talking about, let's say, some kind of industry product that can be used both by me as a regular person and by somebody who's a soldier?
3: That's right. The easiest example would be a drone that is used by teenager to have fun, but also it can take some explosives and be a deadly weapon.
4: And why are we talking about it now, 2026 in Poland?
3: The geopolitical tensions brought unprecedented scale of investment and expenditures in defense sector, but also in dual use. We have some kind of swift over the paradigm. In 20th century, innovative technologies were coming mostly from defense sector, and we have the opposite now. And the civilian market is a source of technologies that are building our security.
4: 107 enterprises, so companies, are among the founding members of the chamber. Are those companies more related to civilian life or the other side, so to speak?
3: Most of them are simultaneously in both markets, yeah, so building civilian products, civilian software, but also building solutions that are responsible for securing our lives.
4: It seems that these days dual-use technologies are a very hot topic. Almost every major economic event in Poland is including dual-use technologies or topic in the agenda. So can we translate it into any numbers?
3: Well, since Poland is the biggest from the point the view of expenditures for the security among NATO members, developing as much of these expenditures in the civilian sector, the most optimal way is to allocate those resources in sectors that are not only strict defense industrial companies, but also businesses building indigenous defense capabilities in widespread of industry in Poland.
4: And who would be interested in dual-use technologies? Would it be military-related companies, defense industry, or also maybe regular people?
3: When it comes to defense, we have a monopsonic market structure. So

0: We have many suppliers, but only one client, the state. However, dual use is not only the military, but also many civilian entities, since we need to build also resilience, like resilient local self-government, resilient critical infrastructure, and this is also private and public companies.
1: I think everybody needs to be resilient these days. One more thing, you said you're a non-governmental organization that has been in existence for a few months already. Any feedback? Do companies approach you, or do you spread the word, so to speak? Oh, and if they do, what do they approach you with? Are they asking you about contact information or bringing ideas?
0: We have two types of companies that approach us. One is strictly civilian companies that would like to join the security value chains, but also companies that are already present in dual use market and would like to have transparent dialogue platform with public sector.
2: Krzysztof Michalski, board member of the Polish Dual Use Chamber, was talking to Danuta Isla. Let me just remind you that you're listening to the Friday edition of News from Poland. As a remarkable chapter in the history of modern art has arrived in the capital, Warsaw. The Royal Łazienki Museum is presenting the Nabi, Prophets of a New Art, an extraordinary exhibition that introduces visitors to one of the most influential yet often overlooked artistic movements of the late 19th century. Ada Janiszewska has the details.
3: Running from July 16th to November 15th at the Royal Łazienki Museum's historic Podchorążówka building, the exhibition The Nabi, Prophets of a New Art brings together 95 exceptional works by the French artist who revolutionized painting between 1888 and 1899. The display offers a rare opportunity to experience masterpieces that shaped the future of modern art. Many of the works have been loaned by 11 leading public institutions in France, Switzerland, the Netherlands, and Hungary, including the world-renowned Musée d'Orsay in Paris. According to co-curator Eva Bobrowska, the exhibition features some of the movement's most iconic paintings, many of which have never before been displayed in Poland. The Nabi originated in Paul Gauguin's art, but they developed and enriched his artistic ideas. At the same time, they pursued diverse artistic directions. They were a group, yet they allowed themselves individual creative directions, as can be seen in the exhibition. Moreover, they firmly belong to the symbolist movement. One might even say they constitute a sub-branch of symbolism.
4: Można powiedzieć jakby pod gałąź, jeśli tak mogę powiedzieć, symbolizmu.
3: The exhibition is further enriched by artworks from 11 private collections in France, Switzerland, and Poland, making this presentation an exceptionally rare event. Some of these privately owned pieces are rarely exhibited anywhere, offering visitors a unique chance to see works that are normally hidden from public view. But who were the Nabi? The Nabi were more than an artistic movement. They were a close-knit circle of friends united by a desire to break away from the rigid rules of academic painting. Their name, Nabi, comes from the Arabic and Hebrew word meaning prophet, reflecting their belief that they were pioneering a new artistic vision, as explained by Eva Bobrowska. The Nabi were fascinated with the concept of soul. They were truly interested in the sacred and esoteric. Gauguin's work reflects the same sentiment. Everything in his work is based on emotion. It's similar to the Nabi. For example, when we see a painting by Vuillard depicting his family, his mother pouring tea, a trivial subject, yet simultaneously full of emotional charge. Although the group existed for a little more than a decade, its influence was profound. The Nabi helped pave the way for major 20th century movements, including Fauvism and Cubism. The exhibition explores the remarkable diversity of Nabi art. Visitors will encounter religious and spiritual paintings, mystical and esoteric subjects, intimate portraits, peaceful domestic interiors, atmospheric landscapes, and scenes of everyday life. Beyond the French masters, the exhibition also highlights the movement movement's influence on Polish art. Featured prominently in Władysław Ślewiński, one of the few Polish painters directly connected with the Panofon School and strongly inspired

0: shared by both Gauguin and the Nabi. Accompanying the exhibition is a richly illustrated bilingual catalogue, The Nabi, Prophets of a New Art, published in both Polish and English. For art lovers and curious visitors alike, it is one of Warsaw's cultural highlights of the year. For News from Poland, Ada Janiszewska.
1: And last but not least in the show, a treat for sports fans as Poland's premier stage bicycle race, Tour de Pologne, is currently underway as its 83rd edition covers over 1,000 kilometers across 7 stages. Piotr Urbaniak has this report.
2: The 83rd Tour de Pologne cycling race continues across Poland with more than 200 participants from 21 teams, including one Polish squad. The race ends on Sunday in the city of Wieliczka in the south.
3: The crowd screaming, "He's behind you!" And suddenly he gave a look and was kicking on again. The line came too quick for Scaroni. Lemon took it. Brilliant work by him.
2: Tour de Pologne ranks among Poland's leading international sporting events. It began in 1928, inspired by the growing fame of the Tour de France. The race gained full professional status in 1993 after Czesław Lang, former Olympic silver medalist, took charge. It is widely viewed as a testing ground for emerging talent. This year's route covers 7 stages and more than 1,100 kilometers. The race returned to the Pomerania region in northern Poland, starting in the city of Gdynia as part of its centenary celebrations. Fans greeted the cyclists near the historic ORP Błyskawica ship anchored in the port. Wacław Skarul, the former coach of the Polish Cycling Association, spoke to Polish radio about his predictions.
4: I'm
2: hoping we're in for a truly spectacular race. Honestly, it's too close to call right now, as the battle will likely to go down to the wire. It's also a massive opportunity for the Polish national team. This race is a fantastic platform for our riders, who usually compete in lower divisions, to really show what they are capable of. With the massive media presence across press, radio, TV and the internet, alongside the huge crowds of fans, coming up as the top Polish rider will be no small feat. The start list included several riders familiar to Polish supporters, among them the 2021 winner João Almeida and 2018 champion Michał Kwiatkowski. Kwiatkowski shared his expectations in an interview with Polish radio. More than anything, I just want to enjoy this race rather than fixate on the results. My family and the Polish fans are here, and if after all these years I was still only focusing on the outcome, I would probably end up disappointed. I am not getting any younger, so it's going to be tough to match the pace of the next generation. The opening stage, the longest at over 230 kilometers, led the peloton west toward the city of Szczecin. Speaking to Polish radio, Lang explained what makes this particular section of the race so special to him. This stage is deeply personal for me, since I was born here and it's where my cycling career began. This entire region holds a very special place in my heart. While the Tour de Pologne is clearly a world-class sporting event, today's broadcast reaches 70 countries, allowing us to combine elite sport with incredible promotion for Poland. Later phases involve uphill finishes in the Karkonosze and Beskid Mountains in the southwestern part of the country. The sixth stage, considered the most demanding, takes place on Saturday in Bukowina Tatrzańska in Poland's highest mountains, but the winner is expected to emerge during the final stage, a 12-kilometer time trial around Wieliczka near Kraków. On Thursday, organizers halted the fourth stage after a major crash roughly 40 kilometers before the finish line. The race resumed after an extended break to allow injured cyclists to continue. Dutch rider Bart Lemmen claimed the stage, marking his first professional victory. For News from Poland, I'm Piotr Urbaniak.
1: Thank you, Piotr, for this report, which has brought us to the end of the Friday edition of our News from Poland Current Affairs magazine.

but do stay with us for more. And don't forget to check our website for updates by simply clicking on thenews.pl. I'm Michał Owczarek. Thanks for listening. Have a lovely weekend and stay tuned.

0: You're tuned to Warsaw. Polish Fusion, Polski Fusion, the Polish palate, the Polish quest for taste, pierogi, pizza, kebab, molecular cuisine, tales from the Polish kitchen with Agnieszka Bielawska,
1: Elżbieta Krajewska.
0: Hello everyone.
2: Hello everyone. Wonderful green color and a very characteristic taste. Something that we associate with Japanese and generally Asian cuisine. This particular, is in fact associated with Asia, but according to recent information that we found, Poland is a country where this particular root grows, and it is one of the most expensive plants, as a matter of fact.
0: Why am I not surprised?
2: Yes.
0: We have our own, in fact.
2: Well, yes, wasabi. Wasabi is what we call the Asian horseradish. It tastes definitely different. And the thing is that our white horseradish, it simply grows just like, I don't know, celeriac or any other root vegetable. This one demands very particular conditions, because it demands crystal clear water, stable temperature, also humidity up to a certain degree, not more, no less. So it is a very demanding plant, which, well, we can say this automatically means that it is a very expensive plant.
0: Well, that does actually surprise me, in fact, because if you think of our own horseradish, the white horseradish, as you said, it grows like celeriac. It grows like a weed.

0: it's, I mean, you can, nowadays perhaps less so, but you could go out into the city and look at the lawns, look at the grass patches, and there would definitely be leaves which you knew were horseradish there. Whether the quality of that horseradish root was anything to go by, that's a different story. But definitely, it grew like wildfire in the wild. If we want a hot taste in this hot weather, perhaps that's another thing. But some people claim that when you have that aromatic punch in your nasal passages and you start sweating because you're eating something which is very, very spicy, then afterwards you are in fact cooler.
1: Well, this is true. I mean, one can experience that visiting very hot countries of the Middle East and also in Asia, for example, in India. I'm not saying that all Indian cuisine is particularly hot, but there are certain regions where the food is hot and spicy, and it apparently does, it fulfills its role in those absolutely scorching days during the Indian summer. But coming back to wasabi, this is one particular wasabi that is grown here in Poland. It's called Daruma, and it can be eaten whole, that is, both the root but also the leaves and the flowers. All of them are hot.
0: Mm. Is that in connection with the Polish love for sushi, I wonder? I wonder if somebody decided to grow their own wasabi because, I mean, we really have taken to sushi here in Poland. So perhaps somebody thought that since the Polish type of horseradish doesn't really fit the bill, then we need the green wasabi from Japan. Although, again, I am quite surprised that it has all these growing requirements. I think it grows best in central Poland. Is that right?
1: And yes.
0: Mm-hmm. Yeah. Mm-hmm. They do have slightly different, I will admit, it does have a different consistency and color. And of course, I'm not sure if you eat the Japanese version raw. Well, the Polish version, it's sort of raw. It's scalded, but it's not exactly cooked.
1: Well, no, it is not. I think that the one, the wasabi, I think it is... is it dried and then it is sort of like minced?
0: The paste kind of thing.
1: Yes, the paste kind of thing, probably. But I haven't delved into the production of wasabi. Well, I only saw this particular article on the internet, and it stunned me that, I mean, of all the things that we would be growing here in Poland, wasabi, oh, come on, this is completely improbable.
0: Yeah, and we think along the lines of our own horseradish, so now we're wondering how you really prepare wasabi, because we associate it's like a soy sauce. It shouldn't come from Poland, and it appears that yes, it does.
1: Yes, from central Poland, a very demanding plant, a very expensive plant. Well, what can we say? If we're growing wasabi, then I think what mangoes will come next.
0: Well, in this weather, perhaps.
1: Yes, in this weather,
0: well,
1: probably.
0: We can say that wasabi is good for you because it's it's low calorie first of all. It has a lot of roughage. It has vitamin C. It has minerals, potassium, calcium, magnesium. So it's not only an intriguing condiment to make you want to drink a lot.
1: Well, yes, I mean, it is hot. We have to admit that. But if you do eat it together with, any kind of sushi, then it's a tiny little bit, but it adds this something to this Japanese.

0: Japanese delicacy, so I think it's we will not be eating it in spoons because we will not manage that. It really is hot.
1: I am thinking back to grating horseradish. Some people

0: would make your own if you like the taste of it, especially with high calorie fatty foods. It's a very good aid to digestion, of course. And it was, in fact, it still is best if you do it your own.
1: That is true, but the shredding of it by hand, it really is, it's a challenge.
0: And let's leave it at that.
1: Bye-bye.
0: Bye.
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0: Welcome to Offside, the program in which we talk about sports while listening to music. I'm Danuta Isler, your host, and in today's show, racket sports thrive in Poland through major 2026 events like the Warsaw T-Mobile Polish Open Tennis Tournament, the Polish Badminton Open in Łódź, and growing circuits in paddle, squash, and pickleball. We'll tell you more about it, but first, here is Polish music collaboration of Kaja and Aiden Reichel called Po Co or Why.
1: Wczoraj

0: Racket sports thrive in Poland through major 2026 events like the Warsaw T-Mobile Polish Open Tennis Tournament, the Polish Open Badminton Championships in Łódź, and growing circuits in paddle, squash, and pickleball. The Warsaw T-Mobile Polish Open ran from August 3rd to the 8th as a WTA 125 hardcore event. The Polish Badminton Open 2026 took place in March in Łódź, featuring over 350 players from 43 countries, while the Pickleball Polish Cup 2026 was held in Warsaw in July.
1: We have been waiting so long, or so it seems, for this rivalry to be consummated. It shall be done tonight. Klaudia Gadelha in her first UFC title fight against the champion, Joanna Jędrzejczyk, the champion in the traditional black and gold. The challenger is in white. We are underway.
2: Sometimes we see fighters and they really hate each other. They hold back, but not the case tonight, as Gadelha's off to a fast start.
1: Gadelha trying to change that. Good combination by Jędrzejczyk.
2: I like the pressure of Gadelha, but she's got to let her hands go, work body and head.
1: Nice uppercut by the champion.
2: So double underhooks here, looking for another takedown. And there you get a look at just how strong Klaudia Gadelha is.
0: Joanna Jędrzejczyk, welcome back to Poland.
3: After 5 months, hello everyone from beautiful and sunny Warsaw. Last 5 months I spent in Vegas, where I moved last year. People ask me why Vegas? It's such a chaotic city, such a party city. I do not party. I go to strip maybe once a month, but I'm finding Vegas a very calm city for myself. I live in Summerlin, where I walk my dog, I see the Red Rocks, and I play pickleball.

0: that's all what I do in Vegas.
1: Your retirement is not really a retirement.
0: It is, and it's not. I'm a workaholic, so I always have to do something. So I run a few businesses. I have my foundation, JG Stars Foundation, based in Poland, and I manage athletes as well. And I play pickleball, and this is what I love the most lately.
1: You're managing some guys now. Yeah. Some of those guys are Polish.
0: I love helping people. I was fighting for 20 years. I was managed by the biggest in the industry. So I just want to share my knowledge, my experience, and I just want to help especially Polish fighters become who they want. I have three in the UFC. We're about to announce Damian Piwowarczyk from Warsaw. He represents Warsaw. He lives in Warsaw and he trains in Warsaw. But he's about to fight on Dana White Contender Series in September. Damian is a very talented guy. He was about to fight for KSW title, but he decided to fight for his legacy and his dreams to become alive. The other two, it's Robert Uchała, Jakub Wikłacz, who was my main sparring partner when I was the UFC champion. It's Robert Bryczek as well. I'm helping Mateusz Gamrot, and there's a few others like Paulina Wiśniewska from Ostruda, who is fighting for second biggest MMA organization in the world, PFL, Professional Fighting League. There's a bunch of them.
1: I read somewhere that you kind of regret retiring from professional sport?
0: I do, every single day, and I would love to be back, and I miss the sport, I miss the fans.
1: But you also said you're not going to go back to Dana White.
0: I got some offers from outside the UFC, but I'm a very loyal person, and for me, loyalty is everything when it comes to
1: the
0: relationship.
1: So you're waiting for the right offer?
0: No, I don't, because I don't need more money, that's the thing. So I have a very smart manager who I've been working with for so many years. Jennifer is a lawyer, she's super smart and intelligent person. So every time I tell her I would love to be back, she's like, what do you miss the most? And she makes me think every single time. So
1: then we might actually see you in octagon?
0: I do, no, for sure not. And she's like, what do you miss? Do you miss the money? You have money, you're still making money, because I am still working very hard every single day and I run a few projects and businesses. And I invested my money smart. And this is also why I became a manager, because I want to teach fighters and athletes in general how to manage their careers during careers, prime times, and after, because it's super important, because they think it's gonna last forever and the people gonna bow down to them every single day, even after they retire. It doesn't work like
1: this. And then one day it just ends and you're like, uh-oh.
0: It does, yeah, what to do? And it's good that I'm passionate about so many things in my life. But when it comes to my comeback, Jennifer, my manager, always makes me sit and think about what do I miss the most. Do I miss the money, the lights, the octagon, the hard training, the workouts,
1: adrenaline?
0: Yeah, but you know what I miss the most? The discipline. Because when you're an athlete, you know that you have to stay disciplined and you have to work hard, you have to stick to your plan no matter what.
1: And your diet, probably.
0: Of course, and then diet. I miss discipline the most, you know, because sport is black or white, 0 or 1, you know, so you train hard and you succeed. Sometimes you don't get the win you want, but yeah, it's super important to stay disciplined every single day.
1: What about Polish ladies in MMA? You mentioned a name.
0: Wiśniewska, she won PFL. She won the European title.
1: Because you made the sport hugely popular, I think we can say, no?
0: Yeah, I was not the pioneer of MMA in Poland, but I'm definitely the first one who brought it
1: into the
0: mainstream
1: spotlight.
0: Media and spotlight. Yeah.
1: What about Jan Błachowicz? How do you see his future?
0: I don't know. So Jan's supposed to fight in a few weeks, but he's out of the fight because his opponent is fighting Ankalaev now, so I don't know what the future will bring. I think Jan cemented his legacy not only in MMA but also Muay Thai, because me and Jan have been friends for probably 2 decades, and I remember we were cornering each other in Korea, Busan, at World Muay Thai Championships. Jan won gold medal that day, I took second, but it's amazing how we managed our careers and we made this transition into MMA, you know, and became such a successful. But I don't know, it's Jan's decision. If he feels good, he should keep on fighting, because I know how bad it is to be retired. Yeah, it's hard.
1: So
0: yeah.
1: These days you're living in Vegas, and we heard that you want to get eventually a green card. You have projects there, you have projects here, so you kind of share.
0: Yes. I didn't think I would live in Vegas, because I spend in Vegas so much time because of UFC, so many events. I think that the best MMA events are in Vegas.
1: But that's because UFC is there, no?
0: UFC, because there is a headquarters, performance institute. I did some investment there a year ago and I fell in love. And I just like my calm and simple life there in Vegas, you know? After I retired, I thought I would spend more time in Poland. But honestly, you know, after being an athlete and living and traveling,

0: around the world and around the globe, it's hard to stay in one place.
1: So pickleball, how often do you play?
0: I'm from Austin. They just opened the first pickleball court. You know, paddle is so big, but pickleball is the sport for me and I love it. And yeah, it's easier than tennis. Yeah, I'm not good in tennis. And it's cheaper, but it's more enjoyable for me. My friends are 70 years old, some of them, and they still kicking my butt, you know. So you don't have to be young to play pickleball. My best pickleball friends are 70 plus.
1: And seniors, obviously.
0: Yes, seniors. And I enjoy playing with them. I play every day. Most of the time I wear my polar, so I track my trainings in the app. So there are days I play for 4 or 5 hours.
2: Welcome to Dancing with the Stars.
3: Are you ready? Because I am.
4: Let's do this.
1: And you also like dancing. You know what I'm driving at?
0: Dancing with the Stars?
1: Yes.
0: So music doesn't wrap my dance. But you know what? I don't know. I just like coming out of my comfort zone. This is what this program will be about. It's about, for me, Dancing with the Stars. About finding myself, showing myself to the world from different perspective, not as an athlete, not as a female fighter. Dance is very like feminine.
1: Yes, we'll see your
0: sensitive,
1: gentler side.
0: Yes. Pickleball helped change my life in my retirement. And that's my sport number one. And I will be honest with you, when I moved to Vegas last year, I was training jiu-jitsu 4 times a week. I was doing weights, hitting weights. Now I just play. I just want to play. I don't even run anymore, you know. And I love running, so I have to manage and change my schedule a bit. But I love playing pickleball. I even planning to build one court in my backyard in Austin.
1: People drop the couch. Yonna,
0: yes.
1: Johnny,
0: come
1: and Chichi. Thank you very much.
0: Thank you so much.
5: Ladies and gentlemen, after 5 rounds, we go to the judges' scorecards for a decision. The judges score the contest 48-46, 48-45, and 48-46. For the winner by unanimous decision, and still the undisputed UFC strawweight champion of the world, Joanna Jędrzejczyk.
6: Karolina Owczarek, I'm a professional pickleball player. I'm also a pickleball coach in Berlin. And I'm really happy to be an ambassador of this amazing sport.
7: We have an official professional player from Poland of pickleball.
1: So it's not even gaining momentum, it's already here.
6: In Europe generally, it's gaining momentum. Here we have quite a few really good players in Poland and in Europe generally. So I'm a Polish champion, 2025 and 2024.
1: So we have Polish championship, so it is official, so to speak.
6: It is official, yes.
1: It's no longer a grass movement sport.
6: It is not. The problem is that there is no one governing body in the world, so that's causing a little bit of troubles. But we have official Polish championships.
1: And how did you pick it up?
6: Very randomly. So I studied in Poznań. I played tennis my whole life, and I saw one of my friends just playing this strange sport with like cutting boards for bread, and I was like, what is this?
1: Yeah, let me see.
6: Yeah, it looks like a cutting board.
1: It does.
6: Yes.
1: It's actually almost like the size of a small cutting
6: exactly.
1: board.
6: Yeah, exactly. This is why I was calling it like this. So I was like, I want to try it. And I went to a first training and I was pretty good. The guys told me, yeah, there is a tournament in like 2 weeks. And I was actually flying for vacation. And literally I had one training. I flew back to Poland and I went to a tournament and I was like second and a third. And I was like, oh, that's fun. I'm gonna try to like play it more and more and more. And I didn't have money, so I started a fundraiser to my first pickleball international tournament. In Belgium, I won it, and then it just like, it's effect of like snowball.
1: We heard here that 20-30 minutes will do to actually have your first game.
6: Yeah, definitely. So it's like,
1: this would not happen in tennis.
6: It would not
1: or
6: happen
1: anywhere
6: in
1: else,
6: in
1: I
6: anywhere
1: think.
6: Else. The entry level is very low. The ceiling is extremely high, which I saw in the MLP, Major League Pickleball in the States. But first 30-40 minutes, and they are able to have like a small rally, which in tennis, you have to be very talented to do so.
1: If you play tennis and want to pick up pickleball, is it an advantage or disadvantage?
6: It's an advantage, definitely, in singles. In doubles, you have to adjust a lot because the shots are a little bit different. You have to play a different game.
1: If you play badminton, is it an advantage or disadvantage?
6: Advantage as well. All of the racket sports, table tennis players are amazing in pickleball. If you're gonna go to Asia, you will see all of those people playing table tennis, having amazing, we call it flick. It's like a backhand. Very fast. It is amazing. So there is a demand and I can see. I play the sport 2.5 years and I can see.

0: It's growing. And if you look at Poland, I'm sure you're following racket sports. What do you see? Tennis? Or you see other things too? Tennis and what names?
1: tennis and paddle. Paddle is crazy. Many of my tennis friends went to play paddle, and right now they are playing paddle. And in Poznan, to get a paddle court, you have to book it like 2 weeks in advance.
0: What's the difference between paddle and pickleball?
1: Paddle is rather like squash and tennis combined, and pickleball is, I would say, rather mini tennis, because we don't have walls. Geometry doesn't come and play a role, so like geometry with the walls and stuff like this.
0: Do people ask you why you do this?
1: They sometimes do, because I sometimes lose money on that. Yeah, like on the trips, the sponsor are not covering yet everything. They are asking me and they're sometimes finding it silly, but my answer is always, I love the sport because it's incredibly inclusive. Everyone can play it. And pickleball players are also athletes. And I know that like many people think that it is not the case, but then invitation to the court, and let's meet at the singles court and we'll see if it's not a sport.
0: Even little kids can pick it up?
1: Definitely. I have 5 years old and they're amazing.
0: If you look at the whole year, are there places to go in 1 month or whatever? Or this is kind of loosely organized?
1: It is, because there is no one governing body. There is like a bunch of different tours and we just try to pick up the best ones, or the one where there is like the most prize money, or the one that either has prestige or...
0: But it's also like in tennis
1: players.
0: That you pick up points and there is a ranking?
1: Yes, exactly. But because there's no one governing body, there's like 10 rankings.
0: Okay.
1: So I was an overall leader of one of the main European rankings, and I'm overall leader of this. There is also like new tour coming, the one from United States. It's called PPA, Professional Pickleball Association, and I hope that this is going to be kind of collating all of the good players playing in one place.
0: Do we have the best male pickleball player as well?
1: Oh yeah, and when it comes to men's, we have a very strong representation, I would say. Mikołaj Biderman, he's from Poznan. He's my pickleball baby because he started playing with me. We played tennis together at Adam Mickiewicz University. Bartosz Karbownik, also Polish champion. Szymon Zawartko, former Polish national champion. And then we have one more really good guy, Mateusz Matysik.
0: Karolina, thank you and good luck.
1: Thank you very much.
2: I was talking to retired MMA fighter Joanna Jędrzejczyk, as well as Karolina Owczarek, Poland's top female pickleball player. Those interviews bring us to the end of this week's edition of Offside, the program in which we talk about news from the world of sports while listening to Polish music. I'm leaving you now with Polish singer Cleo in her song called Kocham o Loving You. I'm Danuta Esler. Thanks for listening.

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1: This is Patrick Trombis with a letter from Poland. This week and next, who's in charge? Before I started checking the data on issues like flat earth theories, COVID conspiracy theories, global warming denial, the explanation of the Smolensk air disaster, influence of foreign countries or actors on national politics, etc., I assumed that Americans had more convictions in defiance of the facts or science or sheer common sense. This has turned out not to entirely be the case. A very low percentage of Poles believe that the earth is flat. It's a fringe group, perhaps between 1 and 3% of the population, based on European-wide surveys. Perhaps it's not even 1%, whereas as much as 10% of Americans distrust science on this. Perhaps Poland is honoring the modern scientific attitude of its greatest astronomer, Nicholas Copernicus, whose name and statue is all over Poland, and who, besides firmly believing that the Earth is round, was also notably aloof towards astrology. Unlike Kepler and Galileo, for example. Climate change is an area where there is also a sharp difference between the US and Poland, suggesting that Poland is a more pro-science and less religious country than America. However, this characterization starts to crumble under investigation. Approximately 3% of Poles, compared to 12% of Americans, flat out deny that the Earth is getting warmer at all. I have never heard people simply denying climate change in Poland. Quite the contrary, you constantly hear people without any political or religious agenda talking about the days when there were real winters or when Poland had four clear seasons, rather akin to the American Northeast, rather than the long drawn out autumn stroke winter followed by a heat wave. When we look more closely, however, it seems that Poland may trust science less than the US. An EU-wide survey found that 52% of Poles, while believing that climate change is taking place, attributed the change to natural, cyclical causes. They do not trust the consensus scientific view that Homo, quote-unquote, sapiens is contributing significantly to the warming. A Pew survey found that in America, 48% believe that global warming is mostly caused by human activity, and only 22% believe that warming is mostly due to natural patterns. Then there are the 12% who don't believe that the Earth is getting warmer at all, and 17% who are not sure. But on the whole, America is more in line with science here than Poland. What is a conspiracy theory? A theory about who is really in charge. Perhaps they are partly a symptom of post-monarchical societies or growing secularism. When the king or God is in charge, the question doesn't even arise. Perhaps it is not, God is dead, so

0: So everything is permitted, but God is dead, so who's flying this plane? We live in times of partial freedom where we as people need to take responsibility even for global phenomena, in an age where our best contribution to peace is mutually assured destruction. Conspiracy theories represent a partial emancipation of those who under previous regimes had to keep their heads down and their mouths shut. Now, as Umberto Eco put it condescendingly, social media gives legions of idiots the right to speak. Especially in the US, global warming and the apocalypse it threatens, this is the domain of the divine. It is not for us, mere mortals, to decide the fate of the planet. To even think we could destroy the planet is hubris, as well as an inconvenient brake on economic growth. A very different case of conspiracy theory are the attempts to explain the 2010 Smolensk air disaster, in which all 96 Polish passengers and crew members died, including the president and many key state figures. The timeline on the data on how many Polish people believed this was indeed an accident, and how many believed it was a mass assassination, reveals the role political expedience and propaganda played. Around 70-80% of Law and Justice Party supporters believed it was not an accident, while on the other extreme, only 10-25% of left-wing voters agreed. In the first couple of years after the tragedy, around 63% of Poles were convinced it was an accident, this number dropping under Law and Justice governments and following the Russian invasion of Ukraine. Smolensk suggests different driving forces behind conspiracy theories. The need for an explanation of a traumatic event, an explanation whose therapeutic power seems to depend on its simplicity. And there is the need to return to, albeit toxic, national self-stereotypes, the suffering nation, what Mickiewicz called the Christ amongst nations.
1: Hard and heavy or cool and classic? High Note, a subjective review of the music scene in Poland with Elżbieta Krajewska. Join me on Monday at 2040 CET. You're tuned to Warsong. Welcome to Europeast, a look at life and events in this part of the continent. I'm Agnieszka Wielawska. And we start with the scorching heat. Southeastern Europe is facing a punishing summer heat wave, with Poland forecasting a possible all-time national temperature record. A report by Polish Radio's Michał Owczarek.
2: Poland could see its hottest temperature on record this week, according to forecasts, with the sharpest spike expected in the southeast on Wednesday afternoon. Weathermen project highs of up to 42 degrees Celsius, enough to break the country's current record of 40.5 degrees set in June. A similar record-breaking reading of around 41 degrees Celsius is also possible on Thursday near the border with Ukraine. Second degree heat warnings have been issued for the southern half of the country, the Met Office said. The matter appears serious enough for government officials to weigh in. Deputy Interior Minister Tomasz Szymański on Tuesday urged people to take precautions and protect their health during the heat wave. He stressed that extreme temperatures pose a serious risk, particularly to seniors and people with cardiovascular conditions. Those individuals should avoid going outside during the hottest part of the day, from around noon onwards. Let's make sure they have access to fresh drinking water and, unless absolutely necessary, stay indoors. Those of us commuting to work or going about our daily routines should seek shade and avoid being outside unless we have to. Extreme heat can also affect critical infrastructure. Building materials expand and contract in high temperatures, which may lead to localized power outages. Authorities may also issue appeals to limit water consumption. The heat will be building through the week, with Monday already bringing highs above 30 degrees Celsius in the south

0: By Tuesday, third-degree warnings are set to expand to a broad belt running through central Poland toward the southeast, with highs reaching 37 degrees Celsius. That top-tier alert zone widens further on Wednesday to include all of the Mazovia region, including the capital Warsaw. In the meantime, the residents are bracing for another intense heat wave, with temperatures in the capital expected to climb to 37 degrees Celsius on Wednesday. Many say they'll stay indoors or cut back on outdoor activities.
1: I definitely go out much less between 11 a.m. and 5 p.m., mainly because of my age. My way of coping with the heat is a portable air conditioner I've had running since the beginning of summer, with the exhaust hose through the window. It keeps the room coolish, and I live in a top floor apartment, so without it, the heat would be unbearable. I simply couldn't manage otherwise. During the hottest hours, my daughter and I just stay indoors. Me, I still have to go to work, but fortunately the trains are air conditioned. Hopefully it'll be okay. Nighttime lows are also expected to stay high, with so-called tropical nights. Overnight temperatures no lower than 20 degrees Celsius, likely in southern regions, alongside a chance of rain in central and northeastern areas. Meanwhile, cardiologist Marek Słomczyński warns that dehydration is the greatest health risk during heat waves, with all the adults particularly vulnerable. We really should be concerned about extreme heat, particularly patients with diagnosed heart conditions. But they are not the only ones at risk. People living with liver or thyroid diseases, as well as the elderly, face a greater risk of complications and health problems when temperatures soar.
2: A report by Michał Owczarek. Hungarian companies and households have cut their power consumption this week in an unprecedented way after a government appeal to ease pressure on the grid amid a severe drought that people have described as a wake-up call. The low levels of the Danube River have forced Hungary to largely shut down its Sol nuclear plant, which uses the river's waters as a coolant, creating an energy crisis, stretching its power supply capacity to its limits. Hungary's Prime Minister Peter Modjar has since warned the country is facing the most critical 5 days ahead.
3: We're facing the most critical 5 days ahead. Monday, the PEX power plant will not be generating while the hottest 40-degree days are ahead. The power grid, our public services, and ourselves will all come under enormous strain.
2: He also said the power plant would operate at reduced capacity until it is completely shut down for the first time in more than four decades as a new heat wave looms. The plant generates about half of the country's electricity, and as of Sunday, it was running at just over 10% of its capacity after the Danube fell to a record low. The shutdown has laid bare the widening impacts of this summer's succession of extreme heat waves in Europe, the fastest warming continent in the world. Scientists say the heat waves have been made more intense by the human-driven climate crisis. Across Europe, heat alerts have been issued for major cities, and droughts are turning hugely lush landscapes into dusty brown expanses as wildfires spread to more nations following the devastating blazes in Spain, France, Portugal, as well as Greece. Also fueling the fires scorching Europe's land, the latest heat waves have also put unprecedented pressure on the continent's water sources and the vital infrastructure that relies on them. An energy alert in Romania has been announced. Citizens and companies and Romanian government agencies are reducing their energy consumption. More from Lacrimira Simon from Radio Romania International.
4: Romania is under an energy alert declared by the government for the month of August amid a severe decline in domestic electricity production. This is caused by extreme drought.

0: low water levels in rivers, particularly in the Danube, which are expected to continue falling in the coming days. The acting Prime Minister Ilie Bolojan stated that the Danube's flow rate, which is less than half of normal levels, could lead to the risk of the second unit at the Cernavoda nuclear power plant in the southeast being shut down. Under these circumstances, maintaining the only operational reactor remains a priority. Consequently, authorities have taken steps to increase the river's flow rate in the branch that feeds the plant. The military and specialists carried out controlled detonations of a massive rock formation to partially divert the water's course, thereby increasing the flow to the plant and safeguarding the reactor's operation. According to the acting Defense Minister Radu Miruță, regardless of the ultimate consequences for the plant, the removal of this rock was necessary both for navigation and for dredging the old Danube. Meanwhile, the acting Prime Minister Ilie Bolojan announced new measures to ensure the necessary electricity supply in light of the crisis caused by the prolonged drought and the extended heat wave. Amid the energy alert, the government secured a commitment on Monday from major industrial consumers to voluntarily reduce their consumption during peak hours. Automotive giants Dacia and Ford have already shut down their production lines. Companies are in different situations. Some can reduce consumption by smaller amounts, others by larger amounts. Some can effectively halt production, while others cannot stop at all. Some are undergoing various inspection and maintenance activities during August, so the situations vary greatly. What's important is the response we've received and the signal from these companies that they are aware of this reality, the acting Prime Minister stated. He also noted that should the voluntary reductions prove insufficient, the National Energy System Dispatcher will be able to impose consumption limits on certain large consumers. The government is preparing an emergency decree as a contingency measure. This will allow the state to cap or interrupt electricity supply to large consumers with 24 hours advance notice. According to the interim Prime Minister, Romania faces a significant energy shortage in the evening, between 7 p.m. and 11 p.m., which it covers with expensive imports, especially since other countries in the region are facing the same problems. Ilie Bolojan once again called on citizens, government institutions, and companies to voluntarily reduce their energy consumption as the primary way to address the current energy crisis.
1: A report by Lacrimira Simona. As Hungary has shut down its Pax nuclear power plant after prolonged drought and extreme heat caused the level of the Danube to fall further, and this situation has raised questions about whether climate change could create similar problems for Czech nuclear facilities. Vít Bohánka spoke to Petr Schuller, head of the communications for the Nuclear Energy Division.
2: The main difference is actually very simple and easy to spot. Temelín and Dukovany both use cooling towers, those large concrete structures, very similar to, for example, the best-known nuclear power plant in Springfield in TV series. So these structures that many people mistakenly see as a symbol of nuclear power plants. Cooling towers are more expensive to build, but they make the plant far less dependent on river flow rates or on water temperatures than plants that use once-through cooling systems. This is not something unique to nuclear. Virtually all thermal power plants, whether nuclear, coal-fired or gas-fired, use either cooling towers or once-through cooling systems. To put it simply, with once-through cooling, the plant takes water from the river, uses to condense steam after it passed through the turbine, and then returns the warmed water back to the river while complying with strict environmental temperature limits. With cooling towers, water circulates within the plant in a closed loop. The excess heat that cannot be converted into electricity or to heating systems is released into the atmosphere through the cooling towers. This has nothing to do with cooling the reactor itself. It's the part of the conventional non-nuclear island, and affects electricity generation efficiency rather than the safety.

0: Nevertheless, could there be certain conditions that could mean that there's, you know, lack of water and that could cause problems even for Temelín or Dukovany, that they would have to stop the production, perhaps?
1: From a production perspective, it's a theoretical operating consideration. However, even looking ahead, we do not expect either Temelín or Dukovany to face significant production restrictions because of water availability or river temperatures.
0: So, just to make sure that I understand, even kind of longer heat waves with higher temperatures, less water, it shouldn't kind of have a very strong impact on the Czech nuclear power plants. Do I get that right?
1: In general, Czech NPPs perform a little better in winter than during tropical summer weather. Cooler air allows us to achieve slightly better vacuum conditions in the condensers, which improves overall efficiency. That said, nuclear plants operate safely in regions with much hotter climate than the Czech Republic, including desert. At Temelín Dukovany, the difference between cold winter conditions and the hottest summer days is typically around 1% of nominal output. In practical, for example, Temelín can generate each unit more than 11 megawatts in winter when temperatures are below freezing, below zero. While during recent record high temperatures, production has been around 1,070 megawatts each unit. So the effect is measurable, but relatively small. It does not threaten either safety or the plant's ability to supply electricity.
0: Do you take into consideration when planning the future performance of Temelín and Dukovany that these periods of drought due to the climate change will be probably more frequent and longer?
1: Yes, we have been planning for this development for many years. For example, this includes investments in technology upgrades and measures to improve water use efficiency. Over time, we have steadily reduced the amount of water required to produce 1 megawatt hour of electricity. At Temelín, for example, total water consumption last year was approximately 2.5 cubic meters per megawatt hour generated, with a part of water later returned to the river. This figure is below the long-term average. We expect further improvements once the ongoing cooling water treatment system modernization is completed. In other words, our strategy is not only to ensure that the plants have sufficient water supplies in the future, but also to continually reduce the amount of water needed to produce the same amount of electricity.
2: Petr Šule, head of communications for the Czech Nuclear Energy Division, was talking to Radio Prague's Vít Pohanka. And winding up on a different topic, mushrooms have spread beyond forest borders and started growing in urban interiors. Romana Grajcarová from Radio Slovakia International has visited one of those places, also known as urban mushroom farms, and spoke to its founder, Paulina Popišová.
3: Voláme se Mushroom Planet.
4: Our name is Mushroom Planet, and we are an urban mushroom farm from Prague. We started focusing on mushroom cultivation 3 years ago, and it all began when my mother Tatiana ordered a substrate to our home and grew some mushrooms. She became very interested in it and started devoting more time to it until she came up with the idea of opening an urban farm in Prague. After that, we rented our first space. It was a civil defense shelter, but it looked much like a basement. We ordered substrates and grew our first few kilograms of mushrooms. We then delivered them to the restaurants as samples. The chefs liked them, and that's how it all got started.
5: The family urban mushroom farm now moved to a new space, which Slovak mushroom grower Paulina Popišová showed me around.
3: Takže huby pestujeme v takýchto miestnostiach, ktoré sú vlastne postavené z panelov. Každá tá miestnosť má.
4: We grow mushrooms in rooms like these, which are built from panels that look like refrigerators. Each room has its own humidification

0: purification, temperature control, ventilation. We bring fresh air to the mushrooms and provide them with light for 12 hours a day. The mushrooms are placed on racks and divided by species and temperature. For example, in this room we have oyster mushrooms.
1: But I have to ask, since our listeners have surely noticed the sound as well, what is the buzzing we can hear in the background?
0: Those are the exhaust fans that are turned on so we can remove carbon dioxide from the room and allow the mushrooms to breathe properly.
2: Okay, takže teraz akurát pozerám na taký balíček, z ktorého rastie.
1: And right now I'm looking at a kind of package from which a mushroom is growing. What exactly is it? What does the mushroom grow out of on this mushroom farm?
3: Sú to vlastne substráty, ktoré sú z pilín.
0: These are substrates made of sawdust. The sawdust is inoculated with mycelium. Then, once the mycelium grows through the entire substrate, a beautiful oyster mushroom grows out of it when we provide the right conditions.
1: So the substrate is in a plastic bag and the mushroom grows out of one side of that bag.
0: Yes, the mushroom grows exactly where we cut into the substrate and give it space to grow.
3: V tejto miestnosti pestujeme našu najobľúbenejšiu hubu, a to je korálovec ježatý.
0: In this room, we grow our favorite mushroom, lion's mane. Lion's mane resembles a kind of sea coral, or a brain, or most of all, it looks like a cauliflower. It's large, white, firm, and can be prepared like chicken meat, with a very pleasant taste. It's delicious and excellent, for example, as a schnitzel or in soup. It's good for supporting the brain, for improving cognitive functions like memory and concentration. In traditional medicine, it's used to harmonize the body and support the stomach.
2: Okay, a kde by sa teda vyskytoval?
1: Where would lion's mane be found in nature?
3: Rastie na starých stromoch, rastie aj u nás na Slovensku.
0: It grows on all trees. It grows here in Slovakia as well as in Czechia and around Europe.
1: At the Mushroom Planet Farm in Prague, which Slovak mushroom grower Paulina Pobišová showed me around 800 to 1,000 kilograms of mushrooms are grown each month. In the grow rooms, we saw several types of mushrooms, but not those that are much more familiar in Slovakia, especially among foragers, porcini mushrooms, parasol mushrooms or chanterelles.
4: Tieto sú veľmi jednoduché na pestovanie. A sú teda veľmi obľúbené medzi kuchármi a v kuchyni.
0: These mushrooms are very easy to grow and are very popular among chefs. Lion's mane in particular, with its texture and simple preparation, is excellent and very trendy at the moment. Most importantly, they are wood decaying mushrooms that grow on trees, so they can be cultivated easily. Our substrates are made of sawdust, so the mushrooms have an environment similar to the tree they would grow on. Porcini or chanterelles, for example, grow from the ground, so they couldn't be cultivated in the substrates we use.
1: So if we want to grow mushrooms at home, would that be possible?
4: Určite áno, práve z tých našich substrátov si viete tieto krásne húbky vypestovať aj doma.
0: Definitely yes. You can grow them at home using our substrates. You don't need any special conditions. Just scissors and a spray bottle for plants. You can keep the substrate in your living room or even under the Christmas tree, ideally somewhere without direct sunlight and with a bit of humidity. You can just cut the substrate, tape it up with adhesive tape and mist it every day. In about 2 weeks, your first harvest will grow. You harvest it, eat it, cook something tasty from it, and then another harvest will grow afterwards.
1: Concludes Paulina Pobišová. From oyster mushrooms to lion's mane, each room at Mushroom Planet shows a different stage of controlled growth. The farm produces hundreds of kilograms of mushrooms every month using methods adapted to indoor urban spaces. Instead of forest floors, the mushrooms grow from sawdust substrates that can also be used at home.
5: And that report by Romana Grajcarová brought us to the end of this edition of Europeast from Agnieszka Bielawska. It's thanks for joining me.

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1: What's up?
2: What's up?
3: What's up?
4: What's up?
0: What's up? This week, 300 years since German settlers arrived in the greater Poland region, but not only then and them. Also, the European Union's AI Act takes effect. And how do things look in Poland? Also, working one's way through college, but in a very different manner than what it used to be. I'm Sławek Krzewsz.
5: And I'm Agnieszka Wielaska. Hello.
0: Poznań in western Poland has just held its Bamber Festival, commemorating the arrival of settlers from Bamberg in Bavaria who came to the city more than three centuries ago. A colorful procession made its way to the city's old market square, where the settlers' original 1719 contract with the city was read aloud, and a statue known as the Bamberka was decorated with a garland of white and red flowers, the traditional colors of the Bambers. Bavaria, a region in Germany, if you look at present-day maps.
5: Which has the white and blue traditional colors.
0: And that could be one of the reasons, to put it mildly, why the Bambers decided to resettle and made their way eastward towards Polish territories. As has been said, the settlers arrived in the early 18th century at the invitation of city authorities, resettling villages around Poznań that had been depopulated by war and plague. They assimilated quickly with the local population, and their descendants are now considered an integral part of Poznań's community. The surrounding villages where they settled were absorbed into the city in the early 20th century. This, I think, is a good example of Poland being a haven, a safe place for all kinds of minorities who arrived in this country down the centuries, either due to economic factors, political factors, religious persecution, as in the case of

0: those coming from the south of Poland's borders, from present-day Czech Republic and Slovakia. This also says that Poles are quite open to people coming from abroad for various reasons. The most recent example, of course, is the huge wave of Ukrainian migrants after the Russian attack of their country 4 years ago. But down these centuries, it has also become, well, I would say daily reality that those arrivals, those resettlers, have found their place on Polish soil, that they have found a common language with Poles, but at the same time, they maintained their national identity, their cultural heritage. And this speaks volumes of this Polish openness, that we do not have this tendency of oppressing resettlers who come over here and treating them as something which, well, on the basis of let's tolerate this, but we actually welcome these people.
1: I think they were simply part of society. We have to remember that for 123 years, Poland was not a state on the map of Europe. It was partitioned by the three superpowers neighboring this country. And we regained independence 1918, early 20th century. So the whole of the 19th century and part of the 18th century, we were sort of Poles living on this territory were living alongside various nations. So this is what we sometimes call that Poland is a melting pot of various traditions and cultures. There were Germans, there were the Jews, of course, there were the Ukrainians, Belarusians, and all those from the East. So we have to think that this country was, as a rule for very many long years, something of a Babel Tower. Lots of languages, lots of different cultures, and therefore they stood arm in arm. They did not sort of, there was no question of Poles scorning others, because Poles, as I said, only in the early 20th century regained Poland, regained independence. So they were together in one block of a country which was not a country.
0: Well, but to get these historical facts in the right perspective, do not get the idea, for instance, that this kind of approach on the part of Polish society derives from the fact that we were deprived of our statehood for, over a century, because all these resettlements, they took place in previous centuries. And so, for instance, the Bamber people, they settled in the Greater Poland region, and that's around Poznań, as I mentioned at the beginning. But we also have the Olender people who resettled to marshland villages, mostly in the Mazovia region, that's in central Poland, in today's central Poland. This took place starting from the 16th to the 19th centuries. They made a very solid contribution to the development of local agriculture there, also architecture. We have the community of Scots. We mentioned this on numerous occasions, that one of the districts of Gdańsk, the port city,

0: Baltic coast is named Scots. We have the...
1: And that due to the Gdańsk being one of the Hanseatic cities.
0: Indeed. We have the Armenians.

0: as the Poland of many nations. They inhabited cities like Lviv, today's Lviv, which is part of western Ukraine, also Zamość in eastern Poland, in today's eastern Poland, and Gdańsk. We have the Walloons, or Wallonians, as some say, early medieval miners, artisans, architects who settled in Lower Silesia and Lesser Poland. That's the present-day southwest and south of present-day Poland. As you said, although the concept of an ethnic minority is mostly used about a modern period, and this was something which was sort of, well, focused in communist times propaganda in post-war Poland, this country has historically been a multi-ethnic country. Indeed, the early influx of the Czechs, Hungarians, Slovaks, and Germans was particularly notable. They formed significant minorities, mostly in urban centers. As far as the Walloons, the Wallonians, they migrated to Poland probably since the 12th century. However, the first written mention of Walloon immigrants in Wrocław, today's capital of Lower Silesia, comes from around 1270. Armenians and Scots lived in Poland since the 14th century, after the late 14th century Polish-Lithuanian Union and the Union of Lublin, which established the Polish-Lithuanian Commonwealth in 1569. Lithuanians and Ruthenians became part of the population. So there you are, multicultural community here in Poland, looking at a 1493 census. It estimated the combined population of Poland at that time and Lithuania at 7.5 million. Broken down by ethnicity, there were 3,250,000 Poles, 3,750,000 Ruthenians, which, well, present-day Ukrainians, Belarusians, Rusins, and some half a million Lithuanians. So if we look at this, Poles at that time, they constituted a minority. the second biggest, but we were a minority. Then in the 17th century, in 1618, after the Truce of Dolino, the Commonwealth's territory increased and its population reached 12 million, so it almost doubled. Its inhabitants could be roughly divided into Poles, Ukrainians, Belarusians, Lithuanians, Prussians, and Jews, also Livonians. So certain minorities sort of added to the ethnic list of the community of Polish and Lithuanian lands of that time. A reminder that you're tuned to Polish Radio, broadcasting from Warsaw. This is the weekly What's Up session with
1: Sławek Krzyws
0: and Agnieszka Bielawska. Time to move on to present-day affairs. The European Union's first transparency requirements under the Artificial Intelligence Act have come into force, introducing new obligations for AI providers and expanding the European Commission's powers to oversee compliance. Now, under the new rules, users must be clearly informed when they are interacting with an artificial intelligence system rather than a human, unless this is well, already obvious from the context, such as when using AI chatbots like ChatGPT. The legislation also requires providers to label AI generated

0: generated or AI manipulated, a very important word here, images, also audio recordings, videos, including so-called deep fakes. In addition to visible labels, AI-generated content must include technical markers, such as metadata embedded in files, so search engines and other digital services can automatically identify the material. Well, great step forward, I dare say, Agnieszka.
1: That means
0: given the legislative
1: chaos, no more AI-generated advertisements on social media using the faces of public personalities from across the world who are unaware of the fact that they are, for example, advertising a shoelace.
0: Well, the way I understand it is that this does not exclude such practices, although, as stated explicitly in this AI Act, they must be adequately labeled.
1: So that means that no one is going to use a public personality because they have to label it that this is AI generated. So in other
0: admit
1: words,
0: to the fact
1: it will
0: that
1: not work.
0: They're twisting our arm or
1: exactly.
0: Pulling our leg, right?
1: Mm-hmm.
0: Okay. I also consider this a great step forward in the sense that finally this will also come as some kind of a stimulus, an awakening signal for the addressees. So far, not many people actually realized that they are being manipulated. This comes from either limited knowledge about how all these systems, algorithms, and whatnot work, but also from the human factor that, we all have a tendency of sort of disregarding all kinds of warnings and downplaying them, saying, well, this does not concern me. But as it turns out, and this can be found in almost daily practice, it concerns us all, though we are not aware of it.
1: And that's the saddest point in this whole situation, that the awareness is so limited and that we do not try to improve our awareness. It's like those schemes, you know, when the media were full across Poland. For example, those calls coming from, a grandson to a grandmother who the grandson allegedly had, some kind of an accident and needed money immediately. And despite all kinds of warnings, all kinds of appeals from the police, from banks, from God knows what, these people sort of like did believe that this is a grandson calling.
0: Falling victim to all these schemes, indeed. Also, the good news is that the new provisions also strengthen the powers of the European Commission's AI office, which is now responsible for enforcing the rules for general purpose AI models, including systems such as ChatGPT, Gemini, and Claude. The office can launch investigations, request information and documentation, also conduct inspections, and impose penalties if it determines that an AI system poses a risk or fails to comply with the regulations. Authorities can also begin enforcing the AI Act's prohibitions on certain high-risk practices, including AI systems designed to manipulate or deceive users. So if the intention is clear, the authorities can, simply ban such practices and fine those responsible for them. Not all parts of this landmark legislation are taking effect at the same time. Amendments introduced under the EU's Digital Omnibus Package, which entered into force on July the 27th, so only recently, postponed several implementation

0: deadlines, and among the delayed measures is the requirement for member states to establish regulatory sandboxes for testing AI systems, which has been pushed back by 1 year to August 2nd, 2027. Now, here I must say that Poland has already began implementing the sandbox testing system. Only last week, Deputy Digital Affairs Minister Dariusz Standerski said the sandbox, described as the first of its kind in the EU, mind you, should be running within 3 to 4 months. So here Poland is in the spear box of this, the spearhead of the sandbox testing system. Well, I'm all for it.
1: And why not? I mean, this is only for 3 to 4 months, I think, as a test sandbox. But I think that this law marks an important step for AI in Poland and helps support new technologies and also improve oversight of it, because this will mean that AI products on the market have been tested and found to be safe, which is highly important. So,
0: what's equally important is that this legislation creates a new watchdog, the Artificial Intelligence Development and Security Commission, that is to oversee AI regulation in the country. It will run the mentioned sandbox, also investigate problems with AI systems, and vet high-risk tools used in areas such as education, hiring, and critical infrastructure. Very, very important areas, strategic areas, one might say. And it will also have the power to fine companies or pull non-compliant systems from the market.
1: Go for it.
0: Well, indeed. As far as the EU AI Act is concerned, companies that violate it face fines up to 15 million euro, or 3% of their annual global turnover, whichever is higher, making the regulation one of the world's strictest legal frameworks governing artificial intelligence. So let's hear it for the European Union. Finally, after a couple of years of this legislative chaos surrounding the development of artificial intelligence and various systems that it operates, there's finally been agreement from all member countries on how this should be treated. What's more, it has proved that this is critical legislation, having in mind future decades, if not centuries, of developing systems of which artificial intelligence is just the beginning. And finally, working one's way through college that I mentioned, formerly, this has been, to put it in simple English, for money. Presently, it's for an entirely different purpose, I would say. It's not about performing all kinds of odd jobs, especially during the vacation season, to secure funding for education, but setting one's career path at the earliest possible stage. In other words, starting your professional activity while you're still in college or at university. And as far as young Poles are concerned, Well,

0: This is valid in the case of barely 14.2% of these young people. And this is definitely much lower than, for instance, in the Netherlands, where learning and working, or combining work and education, this is done by 74% of these young people. In Germany, it's around 50%. These are Eurostat data. So it turns out that in Poland, there is an entirely different model of entering the labor market and starting one's professional career. In the opinion of experts, young people in Poland, well, they do not have lesser ambition than their West European peers, for instance, but it is the outcome of an entirely different model of preparing these people for entering the labor market, something which might arise from, well, a kind of protective model that these young people, they still rely, for instance, on their parents.
1: I think that's the main cause, because this is the stereotypical model of a Polish family. You have a child who is studying, and you have to help him, her.
0: And mommy and daddy say,
1: and daddy do everything to make these studies go smoothly and painlessly, etc., etc. And I also think that there are already various offers for young people that are put on the walls of higher schools of education here in this country, but not very many of them are sort of like spotted. The usual work that the students do is, as you said, during summer vacations, doing all kinds of odd jobs, not necessarily applying to offices, bureaus, whatever not, where they can not only serve the coffee or sell ice cream, but they can get already the experience that they will be needing once they graduate.
0: Well, indeed, this is a model which has been in force, so to say, for many long decades. As mentioned, parents will traditionally say, I'll even take a second job if need be. You, my dear son or daughter, are obliged to focus on your education. This is the dream of our life. So we'll do everything in our power for you to have these studies go by as smoothly and as possible.
1: We are wonderful parents here in Poland, I have to say that.
0: Are we really? Because,
1: yes.
0: In my opinion, then comes the time when you enter a real life, and this overprotectiveness, it sort of backfires. So then psychologists, they have their hands full with people who suffer all kinds of depression with setbacks at work. They're surprised by everything, and they simply cannot endure.
1: Another issue that results from that is the fact that the parents are stuck with their 30 or even more than 30-year-old offsprings who continue to live with them, because it definitely is much, much easier.
0: So as we are constantly being reminded by the youngsters, it's all the parents' fault. I'm Sławek Szewc.
1: And I'm Agnieszka Bielawska. Goodbye.
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0: Hi, I'm Michał Owczarek in Warsaw, hosting this News from Poland on Friday, August 7th. For starters, let's take a quick look at some of the features in this edition of our Current Affairs magazine. Poland's right-wing opposition calls for deportation of Ukrainian conscription age men.
1: Those propagating such slogans aim to pit Poles against Ukrainians, which is incredibly damaging, and what is left of it will be a stain on Poland's image.
0: Also, Poland establishes a dual-use chamber to integrate civilian high-tech with national security.
2: In the 20th century, innovative technologies were coming mostly from the defense sector, and we have the opposite now.
0: And finally, the Nabi, prophets of a new art, have come to Warsaw.
3: The Nabi originated in Polgogen's art, but they developed and enriched his artistic ideas. At the same time, they pursued diverse artistic directions.
0: More info coming up later on. And now let's have the news stories of the day. Poland's senators condemn rise in hostility towards Ukrainians. Polish grouping proposes paying parental salary. Hollywood star Eisenberg given Polish welcome to remember. Poland's upper house, the Senate, has unanimously passed a resolution condemning acts of hostility, xenophobia and hate speech in the country following a string of attacks on Ukrainians in recent weeks. Everyone, regardless of their background, nationality, language or faith, has the right to respect, safety at work and in education in an atmosphere free from fear, discrimination and contempt, states the resolution adopted on Thursday. Senators also called on churches, local and national government bodies, schools, civil society organizations, the media and citizens to take decisive action to build mutual respect and counter prejudice. The vote follows a series of attacks on Ukrainians in Poland. In July, three attackers beat a young Ukrainian couple in Wrocław in the country's southwest. In Łódź, central Poland, a man assaulted someone he mistook for a Ukrainian, while in the southern city of Bielsko-Biała, a 54-year-old man verbally abused Ukrainian teenagers on a city bus. Interior Ministry last week said that hate crimes rose by more than 30% last year. Meanwhile, various reports have pointed to growing anti-Ukrainian sentiment, finding the trend increasingly widespread online. A new Polish grouping, which has recently broken away from the country's main opposition, National Conservative Law and Justice Party, has proposed the idea of paying a parental salary for the first 3 years of a child's life. The idea is part of

0: package of proposals to tackle Poland's dire demographic situation, released on Friday by the Development Plus grouping in its first major policy announcement. Deputy Head Marcin Horała told reporters on Friday the parental salary could be combined with income from other work that parents undertake and that it would include contributions towards their pensions. We are proposing a parental salary equal to the minimum wage. The key word here is salary, a genuine source of income that is subject to social security contributions and taxation, counts towards pension entitlements, and provides national health coverage. In other words, parents remain fully integrated into the social security system instead of falling out of it, as often happens today, particularly during extended parental leave. The proposed benefit would amount to nearly €150 per month, the equivalent of the minimum wage after taxes. It is over four times more than the current child benefit payment that all Polish parents of children under 18 receive. It would end once a child turns three, after which parents would have access to normal child benefit payments. Poland has long been grappling with a shrinking, aging population. Last year, the number of births fell to a new post-war low, which marked the 13th consecutive year in which more people died than were born in Poland. The country's fertility rate, meaning the average number of children that are born to a woman over her lifetime, fell to a new record low of 1.06 last year. That is one of the lowest figures anywhere in the world and well below the so-called replacement rate, the figure needed to ensure that the population does not decline, which is generally defined as 2.1. Hollywood actor and director Jesse Eisenberg has received a warm welcome to Poland from the Prime Minister. During their meeting in the port city of Gdańsk, Donald Tusk presented the 42-year-old movie star with a national football team shirt bearing his name. Tusk later shared footage of the meeting under the caption, "Poland has a new player."
1: Oh my God.
2: Our citizen?
1: Oh my God. Oh my God.
3: Can I put this on?
2: Okay, this Mondial. Is it your name or not?
4: Oh, whoa.
2: Yes.
3: Isn't that cool? Dziękuję bardzo. This is so nice. Dziękuję bardzo.
0: Eisenberg, who has Polish roots and was granted citizenship last year, is currently in Poland filming a commercial in Gdańsk. During their short conversation, Eisenberg told Tusk the commercial would show him traveling around Poland alongside historical figures, including composer Frédéric Chopin and astronomer Nicholas Copernicus. Tusk told Eisenberg that he had enjoyed the actor's Oscar-winning film A Real Pain, saying he especially loved one particular scene filmed in the small town of Krasnystaw. Eisenberg was awarded Polish citizenship last year after telling the story of the Jewish population during World War II in A Real Pain, in which two American cousins traveled to Poland to honor their grandmother, a Holocaust survivor, who was based on Eisenberg's own great aunt. Just a reminder for the latecomers that you're listening to Polish Radio External Service to our weekday current affairs magazine News from Poland, hosted in Warsaw by me, Michał Owczarek, for another 20 minutes. Poland's largest opposition party, the National Conservative Law and Justice, has called for Ukrainian men of conscription age who are not legally working to be deported to Ukraine. The idea was condemned by government figures as absurd. Marcin Matuszewski has the details.
5: Poland's Nationalist Conservative Law and Justice Party, led by former Prime Minister Jarosław Kaczyński, ruled the country from 2015 to 2023. Ever since the last election loss, it remains the largest opposition force, although in recent weeks 30-plus of its more moderate MPs defected to find their own grouping. Another Law and Justice

0: problem are its falling numbers in the polls, in part caused by hardline nationalist voters jumping ship to support either of two incarnations of a populist far-right Confederation Party, one of which is openly pro-Russian. In recent months, it seemed that the formerly ruling grouping's idea to keep such followers from switching colors has been to harden its stance on Ukrainians in Poland. On Thursday, during its program convention towards a new government, Law and Justice brought this notion to a whole new level. For Central and Eastern Europe to be safe and free, Ukraine must be victorious. Therefore, when we win the election, one of our government's first major decisions will be to deport Ukrainian men of military age who are not working legally in Poland. This will give them the opportunity to fight for their homeland, to end the horrors of this war more quickly. And under Law and Justice rule, the Polish state will decisively, categorically and uncompromisingly help make this happen.
1: W tym zdecydowanie, kategorycznie i bezkompromisowo pomoże.
0: Law and Justice MEP and deputy leader Tobiasz Boheński announced listing ideas his party will implement when it returns to power. The notion was strongly criticized by a number of government figures. The Law and Justice's idea to deport Ukrainians is completely irrational. Over 95% of Ukrainian men of military age work legally in Poland. The data clearly shows they pay taxes and social security fees here, so stop inciting against them as if they actually leave, many sectors of the Polish economy will grind to a halt. Deputy Minister of Interior and Administration Maciej Duszczyk wrote on X. The ministry's spokeswoman Karolina Gałecka added that the Law and Justice's idea is absurd and it is pure demagoguery. Speaking for Polish radio, government-leading Civic Coalition's MP Mariusz Witczak pointed out that Law and Justice is trying really hard to turn itself into yet another version of the far-right Confederation. Such slogans are of course a part of Law and Justice's race against those who are even further right. That's the current reality of this party. Voicing such ideas is a kind of idiotic, unrealistic populism. Those propagating such slogans aim to pit Poles against Ukrainians, which is incredibly damaging, and what is left of it will be a stain on Poland's image.
2: Straty wizerunkowe.
0: Marcin Horała is one of the MPs who recently left Law and Justice to become a part of the new Development Plus movement. In his opinion, the proposal presented by the vice chairman of Law and Justice may be consistent with the expectations of the Ukrainian authorities towards Poland, so such a gesture towards Kyiv should involve expecting something in return. The presented proposal, however, raises a number of questions. If foreigners who are staying in Poland illegally and or breaking the law are to be deported, why only Ukrainians? Going into these details, I find this proposal quite incomprehensible, unless I am missing something or the person presenting this concept didn't quite convey what they had in mind.
3: Osoba ją przedstawiająca nie do końca dobrze powiedziała, co ma na myśli.
0: Marcin Horała added. Poland first saw a large influx of Ukrainian refugees following Russia's illegal annexation of Crimea in 2014, and then it was the primary destination for refugees fleeing Russia's full-scale war of aggression started in February 2022. Almost 1.5 million of Ukrainians remain in Poland, and they are by far Poland's largest foreign national group. Importantly, their employment rate is exceptionally high, their contribution to Poland's total GDP exceeds 2.5%, and Ukrainians' presence boosts the Polish national budget rather than straining it in any way. In their announcement of the newly proposed controversial policy, Law and Justice gave no details of how it would work in practice, nor on what legal basis Ukrainians who are legally resident in Poland and have not violated any local laws would be deported. For News from Poland, Marcin Matuszewski.
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0: To the Friday edition of News from Poland, our Monday through Friday current affairs magazine. And coming up in our show, the latest news from Poland's premier stage bicycle race Tour de Pologne.
1: The crowd screaming, "He's behind you!" And suddenly he gave a look and was kicking on again. The line came too quick for Scaroni. Lemon took it. Brilliant work by him.
0: This one coming later in the magazine. And now back to current developments in Poland, as earlier this year the country established a dual-use chamber to integrate civilian deep tech with national security and defence. The chamber connects tech startups, investors and public institutions to build a collaborative ecosystem, positioning Poland to capture hundreds of billions in the evolving European dual-use market. The chamber's creation directly responds to rising geopolitical challenges and complements other major defense investments in Poland, as you will hear from Krzysztof Michalski, a board member of the chamber who spoke to Danuta Isla.
2: Our inauguration has taken place a couple of months ago, but preparation works we started last year, and we are non-governmental institutional platform for dialogue, cooperation and development of the dual-use sector in Poland.
3: So first of all, what is dual-use? Something I can use here and there?
2: That's right. Technology has a dual mandate. First, civilian for companies, for industry, for the economy in general, but also security-related. So for the protection of people, data, infrastructure and the state.
3: So we're talking about, let's say, some kind of industry product that can be used both by me as a regular person and by somebody who's a soldier?
2: That's right. The easiest example would be a drone that is used by teenager to have fun, but also it can take some explosives and be a deadly weapon.
3: And why are we talking about it now, 2026 in Poland?
2: The geopolitical tensions brought unprecedented scale of investment and expenditures in defense sector, but also in dual use. We have some kind of swift over the paradigm. In 20th century, innovative technologies were coming mostly from defense sector, and we have the opposite now. And the civilian market is a source of technologies that are building our security.
3: 107 enterprises, so companies, are among the founding members of the chamber. Are those companies more related to civilian life or the other side, so to speak?
2: Most of them are simultaneously in both markets, yeah, so building civilian products, civilian software, but also building solutions that are responsible for securing our lives.
3: It seems that these days dual-use technologies are a very hot topic. Almost every major economic event in Poland is including dual-use technologies or topic in the agenda. So can we translate it into any numbers?
2: Well, since Poland is the biggest from the point the view of expenditures for the security among NATO members, developing as much of these expenditures in the civilian sector, the most optimal way is to allocate those resources in sectors that are not only strict defense industrial companies, but also businesses building indigenous defense capabilities in widespread of industry in Poland.
3: And who would be interested in dual-use technologies? Would it be military-related companies, defense industry, or also maybe regular people?
2: When it comes to defense, we have a monopsonic market structure, so we have many suppliers but only one client, the state. However, dual use is not only the military but also many civilian entities, since we need to build also resilience, like resilient local self-government, resilient critical infrastructure, and this is also private and public companies.
3: I think everybody needs to be resilient these days. One more thing. You said you're in a non-governmental organization that has been in existence for a few months already. Any feedback? Do companies approach you, or do you spread the word, so to speak?
2: Okay.
3: And if they do, what do they approach you with? Are they asking you about contact information or bringing ideas?
2: We have two types of companies that approach us. One is strictly civilian companies that would like to join the security value chains, but also companies that are already present in dual use market and would like to have transparent dialogue platform with public sector.
0: Krzysztof Michalski, board member of the Polish Dual Use Chamber, was talking to Danuta Isla.

0: Let me just remind you that you're listening to the Friday edition of News from Poland, as a remarkable chapter in the history of modern art has arrived in the capital, Warsaw. The Royal Łazienki Museum is presenting the Nabi, Prophets of a New Art, an extraordinary exhibition that introduces visitors to one of the most influential yet often overlooked artistic movements of the late 19th century. Ada Januszewska has the details.
1: Running from July 16th to November 15th at the Royal Łazienki Museum's historic Podchorążówka building, the exhibition The Nabi, Prophets of a New Art brings together 95 exceptional works by the French artist who revolutionized painting between 1888 and 1899. The display offers a rare opportunity to experience masterpieces that shaped the future of modern art. Many of the works have been loaned by 11 leading public institutions in France, Switzerland, the Netherlands, and Hungary, including the world-renowned Musée d'Orsay in Paris. According to co-curator Eva Bobrowska, the exhibition features some of the movement's most iconic paintings, many of which have never before been displayed in Poland. The Nabi originated in Paul Gauguin's art, but they developed and enriched his artistic ideas. At the same time, they pursued diverse artistic directions. They were a group, yet they allowed themselves individual creative directions, as can be seen in the exhibition. Moreover, they firmly belong to the symbolist movement. One might even say they constitute a sub-branch of symbolism. The exhibition is further enriched by artworks from 11 private collections in France, Switzerland, and Poland, making this presentation an exceptionally rare event. Some of these privately owned pieces are rarely exhibited anywhere, offering visitors a unique chance to see works that are normally hidden from public view. But who were the Nabi? The Nabi were more than an artistic movement. They were a close-knit circle of friends united by a desire to break away from the rigid rules of academic painting. Their name, Nabi, comes from the Arabic and Hebrew word meaning prophet, reflecting their belief that they were pioneering a new artistic vision, as explained by Eva Bobrowska. The Nabi were fascinated with the concept of soul. They were truly interested in the sacred and esoteric. Gauguin's work reflects the same sentiment. Everything in his work is based on emotion. It's similar to the Nabi. For example, when we see a painting by Vuillard depicting his family, his mother pouring tea, a trivial subject, yet simultaneously full of emotional charge. Although the group existed for a little more than a decade, its influence was profound. The Nabi helped pave the way for major 20th century movements, including Fauvism and Cubism. The exhibition explores the remarkable diversity of Nabi art. Visitors will encounter religious and spiritual paintings, mystical and esoteric subjects, intimate portraits, peaceful domestic interiors, atmospheric landscapes, and scenes of everyday life. Beyond the French masters, the exhibition also highlights the movement's influence on Polish art. Featured prominently in Władysław Ślewiński, one of the few Polish painters directly connected with the Panofon school and strongly inspired by both Gauguin and the Nabi. Accompanying the exhibition is a richly illustrated bilingual catalogue, The Nabi, Prophets of a New Art, published in both Polish and English. For art lovers and curious visitors alike, it is one of Warsaw's cultural highlights of the year. For News from Poland, Ada Januszewska.
0: And last but not least in the show, a treat for sports fans, as Poland's premier stage bicycle race, Tour de Pologne, is currently underway as its 83rd edition covers over 1,000 kilometers across 7 stages. Piotr Urbaniak has this report.
2: The 83rd Tour de Pologne cycling race continues across Poland with more than 200 participants from 21 teams, including one Polish squad. The race ends on Sunday in the city of Wieliczka in the south.
3: The crowd screaming, "He's behind you!" And suddenly he gave a look and was kicking.

0: on again. The line came too quick for Scaroni. Lemon took it. Brilliant work by him.
1: Tour de Pologne ranks among Poland's leading international sporting events. It began in 1928, inspired by the growing fame of the Tour de France. The race gained full professional status in 1993 after Czesław Lang, former Olympic silver medalist, took charge. It is widely viewed as a testing ground for emerging talent. This year's route covers 7 stages and more than 1,100 kilometers. The race returned to the Pomerania region in northern Poland, starting in the city of Gdynia as part of its centenary celebrations. Fans greeted the cyclists near the historic ORP Błyskawica ship anchored in the port. Wacław Skarul, the former coach of the Polish Cycling Association, spoke to Polish radio about his predictions.
2: I'm
1: hoping we're in for a truly spectacular race. Honestly, it's too close to call right now, as the battle will likely to go down to the wire. It's also a massive opportunity for the Polish national team. This race is a fantastic platform for our riders, who usually compete in lower divisions, to really show what they are capable of. With the massive media presence across press, radio, TV and the internet, alongside the huge crowds of fans, coming up as the top Polish rider will be no small feat. The start list included several riders familiar to Polish supporters, among them the 2021 winner João Almeida and 2018 champion Michał Kwiatkowski. Kwiatkowski shared his expectations in an interview with Polish radio. More than anything, I just want to enjoy this race rather than fixate on the results. My family and the Polish fans are here, and if after all these years I was still only focusing on the outcome, I would probably end up disappointed. I am not getting any younger, so it's going to be tough to match the pace of the next generation. The opening stage, the longest at over 230 kilometers, led the peloton west toward the city of Szczecin. Speaking to Polish radio, Lang explained what makes this particular section of the race so special to him. This stage is deeply personal for me, since I was born here and it's where my cycling career began. This entire region holds a very special place in my heart. While the Tour de Pologne is clearly a world-class sporting event, today's broadcast reaches 70 countries, allowing us to combine elite sport with incredible promotion for Poland. Later phases involve uphill finishes in the Karkonosze and Beskid Mountains in the southwestern part of the country. The sixth stage, considered the most demanding, takes place on Saturday in Bukowina Tatrzańska in Poland's highest mountains, but the winner is expected to emerge during the final stage, a 12-kilometer time trial around Wieliczka near Kraków. On Thursday, organizers halted the fourth stage after a major crash roughly 40 kilometers before the finish line. The race resumed after an extended break to allow injured cyclists to continue. Dutch rider Bart Lemmen claimed the stage, marking his first professional victory. For news from Poland, I'm Piotr Urbaniak.
3: Thank you, Piotr, for this report, which has brought us to the end of the Friday edition of our News from Poland Current Affairs magazine. But do stay with us for more. And don't forget to check our website for updates by simply clicking on thenews.pl. I'm Michał Owczarek. Thanks for listening. Have a lovely weekend and stay tuned.

0: You're tuned to Warsaw. Polish Fusion, Polski Fusion, the Polish palate, the Polish quest for taste, pierogi, pizza, kebab, molecular cuisine, tales from the Polish kitchen with Agnieszka Bielawska,
1: Elżbieta Krajewska.
0: Hello everyone.
2: Hello everyone. Wonderful green colour and a very characteristic taste. Something that we associate with Japanese and generally Asian cuisine. This particular, is in fact associated with Asia, but according to recent information that we found, Poland is a country where this particular root grows, and it is one of the most expensive plants, as a matter of fact.
1: Why am I not surprised?
2: Yes.
1: We have our own, in fact.
2: Well, yes, wasabi. Wasabi is what we call the Asian horseradish. It tastes definitely different. And the thing is that our white horseradish, it simply grows just like, I don't know, celeriac or any other root vegetable. This one demands very particular conditions, because it demands crystal clear water, stable temperature, also humidity up to a certain degree, not more, no less. So it is a very demanding plant, which, well, we can say this automatically means that it is a very expensive plant.
1: Well, that does actually surprise me, in fact, because if you think of our own horseradish, the white horseradish, as you said, it grows like celeriac. It grows like a weed. It's, I mean, you can, nowadays perhaps less so, but you could go out into the city and look at the lawns, look at the grass patches, and there would definitely be leaves which you knew were horseradish there. Whether the quality of that horseradish root was anything to go by, that's a different story. But definitely, it grew like wildfire in the wild. If we want a hot taste in this hot weather, perhaps that's another thing. But some people claim that when you have that aromatic punch in your nasal passages and you start sweating because you're eating something which is very, very spicy, then afterwards you are in fact cooler.
2: Well, this is true. I mean, one can experience that visiting very hot countries of the Middle East and also in Asia, for example, in India. I'm not saying that all Indian cuisine is particularly hot,

0: But there are certain regions where the food is hot and spicy, and it apparently does it fulfills its role in those absolutely scorching days during the Indian summer. But coming back to wasabi, this is one particular wasabi that is grown here in Poland. It's called Daruma, and it can be eaten whole. That is both the root, but also the leaves and the flowers. All of them are hot.
1: Mm. Is that in connection with the Polish love for sushi, I wonder? I wonder if somebody decided to grow their own wasabi because, we really have taken to sushi here in Poland. So so perhaps somebody thought that since the Polish type of horseradish doesn't really fit the bill, then we need the green wasabi from Japan, although again I am quite surprised that it has all these growing requirements. I think it grows best in central Poland, is that right?
0: And yes.
1: Mm-hmm. Yeah. Mm-hmm. They do have slightly different, I will admit, it does have a different consistency and color, and of course I'm not sure if you eat the Japanese version raw. Well, the Polish version, it's sort of raw. It's scalded, but it's not exactly cooked.
0: Well, no, it is not. I think that the one, the wasabi, I think it is. Is it dried and then it is sort of like minced?
1: The paste kind of thing.
0: Yes, the paste kind of thing, probably. But I haven't delved into the production of wasabi. I only saw this particular article on the internet, and it stunned me that, of all the things that we would be growing here in Poland, wasabi, oh, come on, this is completely improbable.
1: Yeah, and we think along the lines of our own horseradish. So now we're wondering how you really prepare wasabi, because we associate it's like a soy sauce. It shouldn't come from Poland, and it appears that yes, it does.
0: Yes, from central Poland, a very demanding plant, a very expensive plant. Well, what can we say? If we're growing wasabi, then I think what mangoes will come next.
1: Well, in this weather, perhaps.
0: Yes, in this weather,
1: we can say that wasabi is good for you because it's it's low calorie first of all. It has a lot of roughage. It has vitamin C. It has minerals, potassium, calcium, magnesium. So it's not only an intriguing condiment to make you want to drink a lot.
0: Well, yes, it is hot. We have to admit that, but if you do eat it together with any kind of sushi, then it's a tiny little bit, but it adds this something to this Japanese delicacy. So I think it's we will not be eating it in spoons because we will not manage that. It really is hot.
1: I am thinking back to grating horseradish. Some people won't do it, but it didn't really bother me. I wonder why. I quite enjoyed it, in fact.
0: I was crying.
1: Everyone cries.
0: Niagara Falls.
1: Yeah.
0: It was worse than when chopping onion, grating horseradish. No,
1: but here, you didn't really get your horseradish in a pot. You had to make your own. Well, you would make your own if you like the taste of it, especially with high-calorie, fatty foods. It's a very good aid to digestion, of course. And it was, in fact, it still is best if you do it your own.
0: That is true, but the shredding of it by hand, it really is, it's a challenge.
1: And let's leave it at that.
0: Bye-bye.
1: Bye.

2026 events like the Warsaw T-Mobile Polish Open Tennis Tournament, the Polish Badminton Open in Łódź, and growing circuits in paddle, squash and pickleball. We'll tell you more about it, but first, here is Polish music collaboration of Kaja and Aiden Reichel called Po Co or Why.

0: Racket sports thrive in Poland through major 2026 events like the Warsaw T-Mobile Polish Open Tennis Tournament, the Polish Open Badminton Championships in Łódź, and growing circuits in paddle, squash, and pickleball. The Warsaw T-Mobile Polish Open ran from August 3rd to the 8th as a WTA 125 hardcourt event. The Polish Badminton Open 2026 took place in March in Łódź, featuring over 350 players from 43 countries, while the Pickleball Polish Cup 2026 was held in Warsaw in July.
1: We have been waiting so long, or so it seems, for this rivalry to be consummated. It shall be done tonight. Klaudia Gadelha in her first UFC title fight against the champion, Joanna Jędrzejczyk, the champion in the traditional black and gold. The challenger is in white. We are underway.
2: Sometimes we see fighters and they really hate each other. They hold back, but not the case tonight, as Gadelha's off to a fast start.
1: Gadelha trying to change that. Good combination by Jędrzejczyk.
2: I like the pressure of Gadelha, but she's got to let her hands go, work body and head.
1: Nice uppercut by the champion.
2: So double underhooks here, looking for another takedown. And there you get a look at just how strong Claudia Gadelha is.
0: Joanna, Joanna Jędrzejczyk, welcome back to Poland.
3: After 5 months, hello everyone from beautiful and sunny Warsaw. Last 5 months I spent in Vegas, where I moved last year. People ask me why Vegas? It's such a chaotic city, such a party city. I do not party. I go to strip maybe once a month, but I'm finding Vegas a very calm city for myself. I live in Summerlin, where I walk my dog, I see the red rocks, and I play pickleball. That's all what I do in Vegas.
0: Your retirement is not really a retirement.
3: It is, and it's not. I'm a workaholic, so I always have to do something. So I run a few businesses. I have my foundation, JG Stars Foundation, based in Poland, and I manage athletes as well. And I play pickleball, and this is what I love the most lately.
0: You're managing some guys now. Yeah. Some of those guys are Polish.
3: I love helping people. I was fighting for 20 years. I was managed by the biggest in the industry. So I just want to share my knowledge, my experience, and I just want to help especially Polish fighters become who they want. I have three in the UFC. We are about to announce Damian Piwowarczyk from Warsaw. He represents Warsaw, he lives in Warsaw and he trains in Warsaw. But he's about to fight on Dana White Contender Series in September. Damian is a very talented guy. He was about to fight for KSW title, but he decided to fight for his legacy and his dreams to become alive. The other two, it's Robert Uchała, Jakub Wikłacz, who was my main sparring partner when I was the UFC champion. It's Robert Bryczek as well. I'm helping Mateusz Gamrot, and there's a few others like Paulina

0: Wiśniewska from Ostróda, who is fighting for second biggest MMA organization in the world, PFL, Professional Fighting League. There is a bunch of them.
1: I read somewhere that you kind of regret retiring from professional sport.
0: I do, every single day, and I would love to be back, and I miss the sport, I miss the fans.
1: But you also said you're not going to go back to Dana White.
0: I got some offers from outside the UFC, but I'm a very loyal person, and for me loyalty is everything when it comes to
1: the
0: relationship.
1: So you're waiting for the right offer?
0: No, I don't, because I don't need more money, that's the thing. So I have a very smart manager who I've been working with for so many years. Jennifer is a lawyer, she's super smart and intelligent person, so every time I tell her I would love to be back, she's like, what do you miss the most? And she makes me think every single time. So
1: we might actually see you in octagon?
0: I do. No, for sure not. And she's like, what do you miss? Do you miss the money? You have money. You're still making money, because I am still working very hard every single day, and I run a few projects and businesses, and I invested my money smart. And this is also why I became a manager, because I want to teach fighters and athletes in general how to manage their careers during careers, prime times, and after, because it's super important, because they think it's gonna last forever and the people gonna bow down to them every single day, even after they retire. It doesn't work like this.
1: And then one day it just ends and you're like, uh-oh.
0: It does, yeah, what to do? And it's good that I'm passionate about so many things in my life. But when it comes to my comeback, Jennifer, my manager, always makes me sit and think about, what do I miss the most? Do I miss the money, the lights, the octagon, the hard training, the workouts,
1: adrenaline?
0: Yeah, but you know what I miss the most? The discipline. Because when you're an athlete, you know that you have to stay disciplined and you have to work hard, you have to stick to your plan no matter what.
1: And your diet, probably.
0: Of course, and then diet. This
1: That's
0: part
1: another.
0: I miss. But then I miss discipline the most, you know, because sport is black or white, 0 or 1, you know, so you train hard and you succeed. Sometimes you don't get the win you want, but yeah, it's super important to stay disciplined every single day.
1: What about Polish ladies in MMA? You mentioned a name.
0: Wiśniewska, she won PFL, she won the European title.
1: Because you made the sport hugely popular, I think we can say, no?
0: Yeah, I was not the pioneer of MMA in Poland, but I'm definitely the first one who brought it
1: into the
0: mainstream media,
1: yeah.
0: The spotlight, yeah.
1: What about Jan Błachowicz? How do you see his future?
0: I don't know. So Jan's supposed to fight in a few weeks, but he's out of the fight because his opponent is fighting Ankalaev now, so I don't know what the future will bring. I think Jan cemented his legacy not only in MMA but also Muay Thai, because me and Jan have been friends for probably 2 decades, and I remember we were cornering each other in Korea, Busan, at World Muay Thai Championships. Jan won gold medal that day, I took second, but it's amazing how we managed our careers and we made this transition into MMA, you know, and became such a successful. But I don't know, it's Jan's decision. If he feels good, he should keep on fighting, because I know how bad it is to be retired. Yeah, it's hard.
1: So
0: yeah.
1: These days you're living in Vegas, and we heard that you want to get eventually a green card. You have projects there, you have projects here, so you kind of share.
0: Yes.
1: I
0: didn't think I would live in Vegas, because I spend in Vegas so much time because of the UFC, so many events. I think that the best MMA events are in Vegas.
1: But that's because UFC is there, no?
0: UFC, because there is the headquarters, Performance Institute. I did some investment there a year ago and I fell in love. And I just like my calm and simple life there in Vegas, you know? After I retired, I thought I would spend more time in Poland, but honestly, you know, after being an athlete and living and traveling around the world, around the globe, it's hard to stay in one place.
1: So pickleball, how often do you play?
0: I'm from Austin. They just opened the first pickleball court. You know, paddle is so big, but pickleball is the sport for me, and I love it. And yeah, it's easier than tennis. Yeah, I'm not good in tennis. And it's cheaper, but it's more enjoyable for me. My friends are 70 years old, some of them, and they still kicking my butt, you know? So you don't have to be young to play pickleball. My best pickleball friends are 70 plus.
1: Seniors, obviously.
0: Yes, seniors, and I enjoy playing with them. I play every day. Most of the time I wear my Polar, so I track my trainings in the app. So there are days I play for 4 or 5 hours.
2: Welcome to Dancing with the Stars.
3: Are you ready? Because I am.
4: Let's do this.
1: And you also like dancing. You know what I'm driving at?
0: Dancing with the Stars?
1: Yes.
0: So music doesn't rap my dance. But you know what? I don't know. I just like coming out of my comfort zone. This is

0: what this program will be about. It's about, for me, Dancing with the Stars, about finding myself, showing myself to the world from different perspective, not as an athlete, not as a female fighter. Dance is very like feminine.
1: Yes, we'll see your gentler side.
0: Yes. Pickable help change my life in my retirement. And that's my sport number one. And I will be honest with you, when I moved to Vegas last year, I was training jiu-jitsu 4 times a week. I was doing weights, hitting weights. Now I just play. I just want to play. I don't even run anymore, you know. And I love running, so I have to manage and change my schedule a bit. But I love playing pickleball. I even planning to build one court in my backyard in Austin.
1: People drop the couch. Yamna, yes. Johnny, and Chichi. Thank you very much.
0: Thank you so much.
2: Ladies and gentlemen, after 5 rounds, we go to the judges' scorecards for a decision. The judges score the contest 48-46, 48-45, and 48-46. For the winner by unanimous decision, and still the undisputed UFC strawweight champion of the world, Joanna Jędrzejczak.
3: Karolina Owczarek, I am a professional pickleball player. I'm also a pickleball coach in Berlin. And I'm really happy to be an ambassador of this amazing sport.
4: We have an official professional player from Poland of pickleball.
1: So it's not even gaining momentum, it's already here.
3: In Europe generally, it's gaining momentum. Here we have quite a few really good players in Poland and in Europe generally. So I'm a Polish champion, 2025 and 2024.
4: So we have Polish championship, so it is official, so to speak.
3: It is official. Yes.
4: It's no longer a grass movement sport.
3: It is not. The problem is that there is no one governing body in the world, so that's causing a little bit of troubles. But we have official Polish championships.
4: And how did you pick it up?
3: Very randomly. So I started in Poznań. I played tennis my whole life, and I saw one of my friends just playing this strange sport with like cutting boards for bread, and I was like, "What is this?"
4: Yeah, let me see.
3: Yeah, it looks like a cutting board.
4: It does.
3: Yes.
4: It's actually almost like the size of a small cutting board.
3: Yeah, exactly. I was calling it like this. So I was like, I want to try it. And I went to a first training and I was pretty good. The guys told me, yeah, there is a tournament in like 2 weeks. And I was actually flying for vacation. And literally I had one training. I flew back to Poland and I went to a tournament and I was like second and a third. And I was like, oh, that's fun. I'm going to try to like play it more and more and more. And I didn't have money, so I started a fundraiser to my first pickleball international tournament to Belgium. I won it, and then it just like, it's effect of like snowball.
4: We heard here that 20-30 minutes will do to actually have your first game.
3: Yeah, definitely. So it's like,
4: this would not happen in tennis.
3: It would not happen anywhere else. The entry level is very low. The ceiling is extremely high, which I saw in the MLP, Major League Pickleball in the States. But first 30-40 minutes, and they are able to have like a small rally, which in tennis, you have to be very talented to do so.
4: If you play tennis and want to pick a pickleball, is it an advantage or disadvantage?
3: It's an advantage, definitely, in singles. In doubles, you have to adjust a lot because the shots are a little bit different. You have to play a different game.
4: If you play badminton, is it an advantage or disadvantage?
3: Advantage as well. All of the racket sports, table tennis players are amazing in pickleball. If you're going to go to Asia, you will see all of those people playing table tennis, having amazing, we call it flick. It's like a backhand. Very fast. It is amazing. So there is a demand, and I can see. I played the sport 2.5 years, and I can see it growing.
4: And if you look at Poland, I'm sure you're following racket sports. Oh. What do you see? Tennis? Or you see other things too? Tennis and what names?
3: tennis, and paddle. Paddle is crazy. Many of my tennis friends went to play paddle, and right now they are playing paddle. And in Poznań, to get a paddle court, you have to book it like 2 weeks in advance.
4: What's the difference between paddle and pickleball?
3: Paddle is rather like squash and tennis combined, and pickleball is, I would say, rather mini tennis, because we don't have walls. Geometry doesn't come and play a role, so like geometry with the walls and stuff like this.
4: Do people ask you why you do this?
3: They sometimes do, because I sometimes lose money on that.
4: Ah.
3: Yeah, like on the trips, the sponsor are not covering yet everything. They are asking me, and they're sometimes finding it silly, but my answer is always, I love the sport because it's incredibly inclusive. Everyone can play it, and pickleball players are also athletes. And I know that like many people think that it is not the case, but then invitation to the court, and let's meet at the singles court and we'll see if it's not a sport.
4: Even little kids can pick it up?
3: Definitely. I have 5 years old and they're amazing.

0: If you look at the whole year, are there places to go in 1 month or whatever, or this is kind of loosely organized?
1: It is, because there is no one governing body. There is like a bunch of different tours, and we just try to pick up the best ones, or the one where there is like the most prize money, or the one that either has prestige or.
0: But it's also like in tennis that you pick up points and there is a ranking?
1: Yes, exactly. But because there is no one governing body, there's like 10 rankings.
0: Okay.
1: So I was an overall leader of one of the main European rankings, and I'm overall leader of this. There is also like new tour coming, the one from United States. It's called PPA, Professional Pickleball Association, and I hope that this is going to be kind of collating all of the good players playing in one place.
0: Do we have the best male pickleball player as well?
1: Oh yeah, and when it comes to men's, we have a very strong representation, I would say. Mikołaj Biderman, he's from Poznań. He's my pickleball baby because he started playing with me. We played tennis together at Adam Mickiewicz University. Bartosz Karbownik, also Polish champion. Szymon Zawartko, former Polish national champion. And then we have one more really good guy, Mateusz Matysik.
0: Karolina, thank you and good luck.
1: Thank you very much.
2: I was talking to retired MMA fighter Joanna Jędrzejczyk as well as Karolina Owczarek, Poland's top female pickleball player. Those interviews bring us to the end of this week's edition of Offside, the program in which we talk about news from the world of sports while listening to Polish music. I'm leaving you now with Polish singer Cleo in her song called Kocham o Loving You. I'm Danuta Esler. 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

0: Hello, I'm Agnieszka Bielawska, welcoming you to Warsaw Review, our regular rundown of some of the top stories of the passing week in Poland. Coming up, Poland commemorated the 82nd anniversary of the Warsaw Rising.
1: The men, women and children of Warsaw rose up against their Nazi occupiers in a heroic but ill-fated attempt to reclaim their lost freedom.
0: A year has passed since Karol Nawrocki assumed the office of President of Poland.
2: I would like to see the president work for the benefit of Poland instead of focusing on expanding his powers and creating a presidential system.
0: And Warsaw marked 82 years since the Wola massacre.
3: This was planned. German commanders sent their forces, SS forces, police forces, with order to kill everybody, regardless of sex, regardless of age, everybody.
0: Countless commemoration events in the Polish capital and across the country paid tribute to the Warsaw Rising fighters and civilian victims on the anti-Nazi revolt's 82nd anniversary. A report by Marcin Matuszewski.
4: At 5 p.m. on Saturday, all around Poland, the sirens wailed, the church bells tolled, and the traffic stopped for a minute of remembrance to honor Warsaw's heroic 1944 revolt against the occupying Nazi Germans. On the day, countless commemoration events were held in the Polish capital and across the country, and numerous public figures paid tribute to the 1944 Warsaw Rising fighters. Poles rose up to fight so that we could enjoy freedom, which is never given once and for all, Prime Minister Donald Tusk said in a video address he posted on X on the revolt outbreak's 82nd anniversary. This is a true commitment to maintaining Poland's strength at this difficult time when a brutal war is raging right on our border, when we are threatened by an enemy who attacks our values and does everything to divide us. Especially now, we have no right to forget the lesson the Warsaw Rising fighters taught us.
5: Nie mamy prawa zapomnieć o lekcji, którą dali nam powstańcy.
4: Emphasized the Polish government's head, adding that standing together is necessary for the country to be a force able to defeat any evil. Poland's president Karol Nawrocki took part in Saturday's commemorations, including ones dedicated to the Wola massacre in Warsaw, a terrible war crime against civilians perpetrated by the Nazis in this Polish capital's borough as a retribution in the first days of the uprising.
6: To apel do całego świata. Z Warszawy, z Woli.
4: This is an appeal to the entire world, from Warsaw, from Wola, where the Germans murdered over 50,000 Poles, including women and children. The world will not be a good place if dictators, murderers and degenerates are not held accountable for their actions. The world will not move forward and no resolutions, conventions or discussions in all forums will help if the world does not have the courage to condemn those who murder women and children during World War II, after 1945 and today in the 21st

0: century.
1: Odwagi potępić. I wówczas po roku 1945 i dziś w XXI wieku.
0: President Nawrocki said, speaking at the event. The Warsaw Rising and its heroes were also honored on the European and global stage. EU Parliament President Roberta Metsola posted a photo of herself with one of the insurgents on X on Saturday, writing that the courage of the heroes of this uprising reminds us that the Europe we enjoy today was built on the sacrifice of ordinary people. The US ambassador to Poland, Tom Rose, who took part in the anniversary events in Warsaw, also posted a commemorative video on X.
2: The men, women, and children of Warsaw rose up against their Nazi occupiers in a heroic but ill-fated attempt to reclaim their lost freedom. A lesson for those who challenge or threaten Poland today: if Adolf Hitler and Joseph Stalin couldn't conquer Poland, neither can they.
0: The US ambassador said. On August 1, 1944, nearly 50,000 soldiers from Poland's underground state, the Home Army, started the Warsaw Rising. Despite their numbers, the Polish forces went into battle almost empty-handed, determined but poorly armed and lacking ammunition and supplies. The revolt was supposed to last a few days to symbolically free Warsaw before the arrival of the Red Army. However, on Stalin's orders, the Soviet Union's forces stopped their advance and provided no help. Despite this, the Polish insurgents fought for every house and every square meter of the capital. Faced with overwhelming enemy forces, depleted ammunition and food supplies, Warsaw finally capitulated after 63 days. Although the Warsaw Rising ultimately failed to achieve its intended military or political objectives for all Poles and the entire world, it remains a symbol of determination and courage in the fight for independence. It was the largest urban armed uprising against the forces of Nazi Germany in occupied Europe during World War II.
3: A report by Marcin Matuszewski. One year into Karol Nawrocki's presidency, his term has been defined by tensions with the government and a record number of presidential vetoes. A report by Piotr Urbaniak.
4: A year has passed since Karol Nawrocki formally assumed the office of President of Poland. He was sworn in after defeating Rafał Trzaskowski in the presidential election in May 2025. Political allies of the president praised Nawrocki for adherence to the constitution, stronger Polish presence on NATO's eastern flank, and cooperation with most neighboring states. Presidential spokesman Rafał Leśkiewicz also noted good relations with US President Donald Trump and NATO Secretary General Mark Rutte. In an interview with Polish radio, Leśkiewicz outlined the challenges Nawrocki has faced since taking office. The president operated under a highly challenging cohabitation with the government that initially refused to accept the election results. In fact, some are still questioning the vote to this day, having spent the past year making numerous, though fortunately unsuccessful, attempts to undermine the president's work. Prime Minister Donald Tusk criticized Nawrocki for blocking the SAFE program, which supports urgent defense investments in EU member states. Tusk also accused the president of attempts to alter the political system without constitutional amendments. Government spokesman Adam Szłapka said Nawrocki vetoed more bills than any previous Polish president. Speaking with Polish radio, Szłapka shared his assessment of Nawrocki's actions.
5: It is clear that the president is thinking in purely political terms and is set on making life difficult for the public. This is not just about his attacks on the government, which we can easily manage. He has made specific decisions that directly harm Polish citizens. In my view, it has been a very poor year for the presidency.
4: Nawrocki issued several controversial vetoes, including a bill on the status of the closest person in a relationship and a bill regulating the crypto assets market. He also presented his own initiatives, some drafted in response to vetoed legislation. To date, Nawrocki has granted clemency to seven individuals, including hooligans banned from mass events by court rulings. He has also failed to reach an agreement with Foreign Minister Radosław Sikorski on ambassadorial appointments. As a result, he has not signed any nominations. Sikorski sent

0: His message to Nawrocki in an interview with Polish radio.
1: Życzyłbym panu prezydentowi, żeby działał na rzecz Polski.
0: I would like to see the president work for the benefit of Poland instead of focusing on expanding his powers and creating a presidential system. This ambition is unrealistic in any case, and his malicious approach toward the government, combined with constant vetoes, will only lead to failure.
1: Złośliwie wetował i złośliwie traktował rząd.
0: Tensions with the government also surfaced in the justice system. Nawrocki refused to appoint 46 judges, claiming they, quote, listen to the evil whispers of Justice Minister Waldemar Żurek, who encourages judges to question the constitutional order. He repeatedly stated that he views the minister's planned reforms as unconstitutional. Nawrocki argued that Poland needs a new constitution, calling the 1997 document dysfunctional, especially regarding the division of powers between the prime minister and the president. He created a special council tasked with drafting a new constitution. The president remained active abroad, visiting more than 10 countries in the past year. He attended the NATO summit in Ankara and traveled to the United States 4 times to meet with President Donald Trump. He returned with assurances of continued US troop presence in Poland and an invitation to the G20 summit. Nawrocki has not visited Ukraine despite signals from Kiev that such a visit would be welcome. He declared readiness to improve relations but stressed that Poland, quote, cannot be held hostage in its foreign policy. After Ukrainian President Volodymyr Zelensky named one armed forces unit after heroes of the UPA, Nawrocki revoked Zelensky's Order of the White Eagle, the highest state distinction in Poland. The move triggered a wave of renunciations of decorations by Polish and Ukrainian politicians.
2: A report by Piotr Urbaniak. Eighty-two years ago, one of the deadliest chapters of the Second World War unfolded in a Warsaw district few outside Poland know by name. Historians say the Wola massacre remains little known internationally. Even in Germany, where the institute documenting the killings says awareness is still limited. A report by Agnieszka Łaszczuk.
3: Warsaw is marking the anniversary of the Wola massacre, the systematic killing of civilians that began on the 5th of August in 1944, in the opening days of the Warsaw Uprising. Historians describe it as one of the largest single massacres of the Second World War in Europe. The main commemoration took place at the Warsaw Insurgent Cemetery in the Wola district. Mourners lit candles, laid flowers, and collected the biographies of victims. A planned annual march of remembrance was cancelled because of extreme heat. Karol Mazur, a historian at the Warsaw Uprising Museum, explains the order that started it.
4: It was an act of genocide, not only a massacre, but an act of genocide, because this was planned. German commanders sent their forces, SS forces, police forces, with order to kill everybody, regardless of sex, regardless of age, everybody, every civilian should be killed.
3: The order was issued by Heinrich Himmler and confirmed by Adolf Hitler. Command on the ground was given to SS General Heinz Reinefahrt. Over the following days, German forces, including the SS Dirlewange Regiment, moved through Wola street by street, rounding up residents in courtyards and factory yards and shooting them with machine guns. The killing began on the 5th of August and continued through the 6th and 7th. Now a warning, what you're about to hear is first-hand testimony from two survivors, describing killings and sexual violence during the war. Some listeners may find this distressing. Andrzej Kowarz was just 7 years old when he survived the Wola massacre. He spoke to Polish Radio's external service. As we went out, it was already along the courtyard. As I walked, there were probably already bodies, a lot of bodies lying in the gateway. They led us out onto Działdowska Street and lined us up. It looked like they were going to shoot us right there. Why they didn't do it, I don't know. It was maybe at number 12 or 14 Działdowska. We crossed into the hospital courtyard. We went through that hospital. In the hospital, I didn't understand it then, but I saw, for example, this scene. A woman in a white coat, either a doctor or a nurse, and there was a line of men. They were drinking vodka and raping her there. Wanda Lurie, later known as Poland's Niobe, was in the final weeks of pregnancy when she and her three children were marched to the Ursus factory.

0: in Wolska Street on the 5th of August. Here's her testimony.
1: 5 sierpnia zostałam wyprowadzona ze wszystkimi mieszkańcami.
0: On the 5th of August, I was let out with all the residents of the building, together with my three children, to the place of execution. The Germans lined us up in rows of four and shot everyone in the back in the head with revolvers. I was in the final days of pregnancy. Despite my pleading that I had small children, they showed us no mercy. I lay for 3 days in a pool of blood among the corpses. On the third day, I escaped. I can't speak. She was the only one of the four to survive. On the 20th of August, she gave birth to a son. At the entrance to the Warsaw Insurgent Cemetery stand a series of stone pillars, forming a symbolic gateway into the grounds where tens of thousands of the massacre's victims are buried. Karol Mazur explains what is inscribed on them.
2: This symbolizes, of course, victims. Yeah, so you can find of these monuments names and surnames of victims in alphabet order.
0: How many names are there currently?
2: About 6,000. Yeah, but we know that the victims were much more, much more. We don't know exactly how many, but approximately about 30, 40,000.
0: As the historian said, estimates of the total death toll vary from 30, 40 to even 60,000 victims. No one was ever convicted for the killings at Wola. Heinz Heinefahrt, who commanded the operation, was later decorated by Hitler. In 1951, he became mayor of a small town on the German island of Zilt.
3: A report by Agnieszka Łaszczuk. The deputy chairman of Poland's formerly ruling, now opposition-leading Conservatives, announced on Thursday that in the case of winning the 2027 parliamentary election, his party will start deporting Ukrainian men so that they fight for their homeland. The notion was criticized by a number of commentators and government figures. A report by Marcin Matuszewski.
4: Poland's nationalist conservative Law and Justice Party, led by former Prime Minister Jarosław Kaczyński, ruled the country from 2015 to 2023. Ever since the last election loss, it remains the largest opposition force, although in recent weeks 30-plus of its more moderate MPs defected to find their own grouping. Another Law and Justice problem are its falling numbers in the polls, in part caused by hardline nationalist voters jumping ship to support either of two incarnations of a populist far-right confederation party, one of which is openly pro-Russian. In recent months, it seemed that the formerly ruling grouping's idea to keep such followers from switching colors has been to harden its stance on Ukrainians in Poland. On Thursday, during its program convention towards a new government, Law and Justice brought this notion to a whole new level.
5: Żeby Europa Środkowo-Wschodnia była bezpieczna.
4: For Central and Eastern Europe to be safe and free, Ukraine must be victorious. Therefore, when we win the election, one of our government's first major decisions will be to deport Ukrainian men of military age who are not working legally in Poland. This will give them the opportunity to fight for their homeland, to end the horrors of this war more quickly. And under Law and Justice rule, the Polish state will decisively, categorically and uncompromisingly help make this happen.
5: W tym zdecydowanie, kategorycznie i bezkompromisowo pomoże.
4: Law and Justice MEP and deputy leader Tobiasz Boheński announced listing ideas his party will implement when it returns to power. The notion was strongly criticized by a number of government figures. The Law and Justice's idea to deport Ukrainians is completely irrational. Over 95% of Ukrainian men of military age work legally in Poland. The data clearly shows they pay taxes and social security fees here, so stop inciting against them, as if they actually leave, many sectors of the Polish economy will grind to a halt. Deputy Minister of Interior and Administration Maciej Duszczyk wrote on X. The ministry's spokeswoman Karolina Gałecka added that the Law and Justice's idea is absurd and it is pure demagoguery. Speaking for Polish radio, government-leading Civic Coalition's MP Mariusz Witczak pointed out that Law and Justice is trying really hard to turn itself into yet another

0: other version of the far-right confederation.
1: To jest jakiś symbol przemiany PiS-ów, Konfederacji.
0: Such slogans are of course a part of Law and Justice's race against those who are even further right. That's the current reality of this party. Voicing such ideas is a kind of idiotic, unrealistic populism. Those propagating such slogans aim to pit Poles against Ukrainians, which is incredibly damaging, and what is left of it will be a stain on Poland's image.
1: Straty wizerunkowe.
0: Marcin Horała is one of the MPs who recently left Law and Justice to become a part of the new Development Plus movement. In his opinion, the proposal presented by the vice chairman of Law and Justice may be consistent with the expectations of the Ukrainian authorities towards Poland, so such a gesture towards Kyiv should involve expecting something in return. The presented proposal, however, raises a number of questions. If foreigners who are staying in Poland illegally and or breaking the law are to be deported, why only Ukrainians? Going into these details, I find this proposal quite incomprehensible, unless I am missing something or the person presenting this concept didn't quite convey what they had in mind.
2: Osoba ją przedstawiająca nie do końca dobrze powiedziała, co ma na myśli.
0: Marcin Horała added. Poland first saw a large influx of Ukrainian refugees following Russia's illegal annexation of Crimea in 2014, and then it was the primary destination for refugees fleeing Russia's full-scale war of aggression started in February 2022. Almost 1.5 million of Ukrainians remain in Poland, and they are by far Poland's largest foreign national group. Importantly, their employment rate is exceptionally high, their contribution to Poland's total GDP exceeds 2.5%, and Ukrainians' presence boosts the Polish national budget rather than straining it in any way. In their announcement of the newly proposed controversial policy, Law and Justice gave no details of how it would work in practice, nor on what legal basis Ukrainians who are legally resident in Poland and have not violated any local laws would be deported.
3: A report by Marcin Matuszewski. And finally, Polish swimmer Bartłomiej Kubkowski successfully crossed the Baltic Sea. This historic feat required overcoming intense physical challenges and sleep deprivation during his fifth attempt. A report by Piotr Urbaniak.
4: Polish long-distance swimmer Bartłomiej Kubkowski crossed the Baltic Sea, continuously covering more than 160 kilometers in about 55 hours to raise funds for cancer patients. Kubkowski holds the world record in 24-hour swimming and has won multiple medals from Polish and world championships. In 2022, he launched the Ultra Baltic Swim Project to cross the sea from Sweden to Poland, battling not only the massive distance but also strong currents, waves, freezing water and navigation challenges. This was his fifth attempt to swim across the Baltic and his first successful one. His closest previous effort came last year, when he withdrew 11 kilometers from the Polish coast after losing consciousness. Kubkowski set off from Sweden on Friday, accompanied by a support team which handled navigation, food and safety. Among its members was Marcin Cieślak, a retired Polish swimmer and an Olympian. Cieślak said Kubkowski showed exceptional focus compared with earlier attempts and underwent demanding preparations, including a strict diet and training sessions lasting up to 36 hours. Cieślak added that Kubkowski faced several crises caused by sleep deprivation, toxin buildup, and hallucinations, yet he did not touch the support boat once and did not rest or sleep for a second. Kubkowski recalled one of those difficult moments during his previous attempts in an episode of Przemek Górczyk's podcast. Sometimes, looking back at what I went through in the Baltic Sea, I feel like it was a deeply spiritual, incredibly powerful experience. I completely pushed past my limits. I truly thought I was done for, and I was already yelling to the guys that I wanted out of the water. Suddenly, the entire crew rushed to the side of the boat and started talking me through it, trying to get my head back in the game. They kept telling me, "Relax, Bartek, we know you. You've still got more in the tank."
5: Że oni mi mówili, że Bartek, spokojnie, to nie jest twoje 100%. Znamy ciebie, nie?

0: To complete the challenge, Kupkowski had to stand on the shore and leave the water unaided. He reached the beach in Dziwnów in northwestern Poland on Sunday evening, where he was greeted by a crowd of fans. Kupkowski dedicated the achievement to supporters of the Cancer Fighters Foundation, for whom he was raising money. Marek Kopysz, the president of the foundation, shared his reflections about Kupkowski's feat in an interview with TVN. I have tears in my eyes because I know how much this means to him. This has been his goal from the very beginning, for as long as we've known each other. It's all he's ever wanted. I often compared people like him to cancer patients. We have a motto: a diagnosis is not a death sentence. It's a wake-up call to find your inner strength. And that strength truly shows when you're pushed to the limit. Karolina Szczepaniak, a Polish Olympian, Guinness World Record holder, and world record holder in 72 hours continuous swimming, also began her second attempt to cross the Baltic Sea on Friday. She is raising funds for the rehabilitation and treatment of a 14-year-old accident victim.
1: And that report by Piotr Urbaniak wraps up this edition of Warsaw Review. But join us next week for another rundown of the developments in Poland. I'm Agnieszka Bielawska. 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

Welcome to Offside, the program in which we talk about sports while listening to music. I'm Danuta Esler, your host, and in today's show, a treat for all the chess fans. Following the fifth edition of the Super Rapid and Blitz tournament in Poland, we'll take a look at the development of the sport in this country. All that is coming up, but first, here is Polish music collaboration of Lanberry and Trips called Dzięki, że jesteś, or Thanks for being here.

0: Kicking off the 2026 Grandchess Tour for its 11th consecutive year, the Super Rapid and Blitz Tournament came to Poland for the fifth time last May. With a $200,000 total prize fund, the event featured five tour players along with five wildcards, among them Poland's chess star Jan Krzysztof Duda. The winner was Hans Niemann, one of the great hopes for American chess, currently rated in the top 20 players in the world, while the reigning world champion Gukesh Domaraju of India had to be content with a sixth place finish. So, is Poland already a chess powerhouse? It seems so.
1: Super Rapid and Blitz, Poland 2026.
2: My name is Jan Krzysztof Duda, I'm Grandmaster from Poland.
3: When I ask somebody on the streets in Poland about chess, your name would be, I'm pretty sure, the first one to come up, no matter whether it's Warsaw or Aretans. How did you do it?
2: Oh, well, I have an easy name, you know, Duda is very easy to say.
3: Oh, come on.
2: Right, and the entire world can, you know, say it properly. So.
3: That's only a smidge of your story. You were the one that basically started gaining recognition in chess and contributing to the popularity of the sport.
2: Yeah, I guess so. Yeah, it happened. Start having like relatively big successes in Corona time.

0: there weren't that many things, you know, going on in the world back then. And yeah, and I broke Magnus's records, for instance. Also won World Cup. Happened in a relatively good time. And there was also this Gambit series, a very successful one on Netflix. And it all happened at the same time. And yeah, I guess that also contributed to parity a bit.
1: How did it start for you? Were you a chess prodigy? Were you very small when you realized one day that you were actually good at strategies and tactics and everything? Or were you a math aficionado?
0: Well, I've never really liked math.
1: You cannot like math and play chess?
0: Because chess is for everyone, it's not just for nerds. My mom, you know, wanted to find some talent in me. I tried many different activities, actually. And chess was only my family, my, you know, aunt. She became Polish woman champion in 1991. So chess was not in my family, and my mom, you know, registered me to club in my town, in Wieliczka. And yeah, and I fell in love when I was five.
1: But why this, not other sports?
0: What? I don't know. It just happened to me.
1: I have to say, I never interviewed a chess grandmaster. So what would be the proper question? What's your favorite chess move?
0: Yeah, it depends on various factors. Because chess in principle is a drawn game. There is no good opening. I mean, like, the best objectively opening. And in general, these days, people tend to play some bullshit, basically, like with white. White is slightly better because he's the first to move, and avoiding the mainstream is the most efficient strategy, yeah, because these days everyone's so up, you know, like working with engines, and getting, you know, someone to play his own is like already an achievement, yeah, because it's, people are, of course, way, way inferior to engines, and once they have to play, you know, on their own, rather than playing memorized moves, you know, so there is no good move.
1: And playing with the computer? Would you say yes, or would you say no?
0: I'm using computer a lot, but I'm not playing it because there is no point, absolutely no chance.
1: How was playing with Magnus? That was what, 2 years ago? No.
0: Played tens of games against Magnus when I played him first, 12 years ago. Yeah, I was scared, basically, because he was like a fresh world champion. So one could say, you know, I lost psychologically even before the game started, but I've played basically anyone.
1: Who's someone in the chess world.
0: Yeah, and I have won basically against everyone. You get used to it.
1: Is it a small world when we talk about grandmasters of chess? I mean, I know that apart from Poland, there is what, China, US. Yeah. Are you guys friends, or are you guys...
0: Yeah, I mean, it depends, yeah, like India and Uzbekistan are, you know, kind of the countries now where there's a real chess boom, and one can say introduction of grandmasters. Yeah, I'm used to playing top players, you know, which means, yeah, I often see the same faces. Overall, there are thousands of grandmasters, way too many.
1: I heard that from Łukasz Turlej, Secretary General of Polish Chess Association, that the sport is actually quite popular in Poland.
0: Yes.
1: Would you say that based on your experience, on your fans and on your surrounding?
0: It is sort of popular. The thing is, it's very difficult, you know, to sell it media, because to understand the game it takes some time, actually, and even if you spend time, you know, training chess, you still may not understand what's going on. Football, for instance, that's a very easy game. Like, even if you don't know the rules, you can just watch the match for, you know, 2 minutes and get most of them right. Chess is difficult, and yeah, and it's not really, you know, like a media sport. Yeah, that's changing a bit, but again, you know, viewers have to must play chess, you know, to understand anything, you know.
1: Do you have a quote-unquote normal life other than being the grandmaster?
0: Playing chess is lifestyle, basically, so in that regard we can talk about normal life, but this is a good way of living, I guess. Of course, you have absolutely no chance against engine, yeah, because engine calculates like thousands, if not millions of positions per second, and human can really calculate one position per second, yeah, but I mean, I guess it will also happen like in normal life eventually, yeah, when an AI, you know, will get better and be just more efficient in almost everything, yeah, compared to human, yeah, because being human kind of means that you are inferior in some ways, yeah, because you have emotions, you know, you are not calculated, you are, you know, protein beings. That's an issue.
1: So, just finally, your calendar for the rest of 2026, or maybe even onwards, how far do you plan when you're a chess grandmaster?
0: It's not 100% fixed calendar, but yeah, we're playing Uzbekistan, for instance, and we're playing Saudi Arabia, possibly twice this year.
1: So things you will be happening.
0: You got to travel, you know? Not as much as they do in tennis, but still.
1: Thank you very much.
0: Thanks.
2: Tell the readers of life how it feels to be a girl among all those men.
3: I don't mind it. Chess isn't always competitive. Chess can also be beautiful.
1: And those sounds that you're hearing come from something not many people would probably guess, chess. It's a chess board.
4: Łukasz Turlej, Secretary General of the International Chess Federation.
1: The difference between rapid and blitz, they are both fast.
4: The most well-known, I think, from the history, is classical chess. So players thinking for a long time, sometimes 10, 15, 20 minutes, but they are not thinking only about one move, but they are thinking

thinking about the whole plan a couple of moves ahead. But Rapid and Blitz, this is what is last year's very interesting, not only for chess players, chess fans, but for the fans of sport. The moves are happening fast. Sometimes the mistakes are happening as well, because with

0: moves per second. This is something some very special.
1: So it can be almost like nanoseconds. What do I need? I don't know. Do I need 7 coffees and be like super alert?
0: No, but all the players are having their special way to concentrate before the game, because sometimes a split of a second is deciding whether I'm winning the game or losing.
1: Where's the Olympics?
0: Yes, there are some scientists that some checking, and the reaction of a chess player. There is a stereotype. The chess reaction,
1: yes.
0: Which means that you are very, very slow.
1: Yes.
0: This is absolutely not true. When you are looking through all the sports, only people in the Formula One are having faster reaction from getting the new information, analyzing and making your own move.
1: Wow.
0: If you're thinking about the football, for example, they are getting the ball, looking around where are my friends, and it's almost a couple of seconds.
1: Yes.
0: In chess, it can be split of a second, and the move is very, very good.
1: I always thought that chess is, it's not even that you have to be very intelligent, but I guess you have to, I don't know, like math, physics, and be intelligent and everything else in between?
0: This is another stereotype. Some people who are doing well in maths, for example, on average, maybe they have better start, but this is the game for everyone. And what we are also promoting in Poland, but also worldwide, is education through chess in school, with the goal to build a set of skills, analytical skills, strategical thinking. There is this rule.
1: That's really what's at the bottom of it, right? You have to kind of calculate with a cool head.
0: You have to calculate, but also when you are seeing a good move, it's better not to play it immediately. Look, maybe you have something better. So many things that especially young kids are learning through the game of chess is something that is very useful in life, in professional life, in private life. So this is something that this social tool which chess is coming to be.
1: So there is a program of chess at schools?
0: Yes, in many countries it's...
1: voluntary, obligatory, which
0: in,
1: grades?
0: In Poland, in the educational bill, there is an opportunity for schools to have chess or programming as this additional tool to help kids in the first to third class. So it's 7 to 10 years old. And in some cities, the programs are running, for example, the cities of Katowice, Krakow, Gliwice, with the involvement of the mayors of the city, they are seeing this as an investment in the education of kids from their cities.
1: So based on your experience, you've been involved in chess in Poland for many, many years. Are kids inclined to learn chess, or you have to, quote unquote, sell it to them? I mean, I'm sure, you know, popular culture, the Queen's Gambit helped.
0: Of course, the way how chess are being seen these years, especially last 6-7 years, are very, very good for the game of chess. More and more kids are playing, but we have amazing examples. For example, in the Spodek, one of the biggest indoor sport halls in Poland,
1: there are Katowice-Silesia.
0: Katowice-Silesia. There are tournaments for 1,000, 1,500 kids, and very often organizers have to close the registration way before the day of the tournament, because the biggest indoor venue is too small. And the interest among kids from schools, from clubs, is getting bigger and bigger. In Poland, there are over 100,000 registered players with the rating, and many more playing. 100,000, which is very...
1: Is it a lot?
0: Huge
1: in this
0: number.
1: Yes,
0: if you are comparing to registered players in, at least in other sport in Poland, it's like top 3, top 4 among all the sports.
1: So chess is considered cool in Poland?
0: I think not only in Poland, but when we are looking worldwide, top players are becoming superstars. 10 years ago, I could not imagine 200, 300 people waiting with the chess board, with some posters, looking for an autograph, looking for a moment to touch the idol. And this is happening during the whole day for a couple hours. People are standing, waiting, and sometimes people are waiting 1, 2, 3 hours because you want to meet this one player.
1: How long would it take to learn how to play chess? Or is it a lifetime venture? Is there something like a set of moves that a computer or somebody would know?
0: It's very easy to learn the game. It looks complicated from the first moment, but there are so many tutorials, both you can find on YouTube. There are many tutorials free of charge, but also there are many courses. Like, we are buying some application, paying a couple dollars to learn English,
1: so we can do it with chess as well.
0: Yes, some simple puzzles, simple tactics, but also courses for beginners, showing how the pieces are moving and teaching you how to start the game to have decent chances.
1: So once I learn the basic moves, it's time for the tactics.
0: When you learn the basic moves, we are very often telling to kids that when you're playing a game of chess, you are the general of your army. Or very often we are comparing this to, if you like football, see the chess pieces as your players. So don't put them in one corner, put them around
1: the
0: football pitch or the chessboard.

0: Club.
1: There is a book by Kasparov, How Life Imitates Chess, because there are so many similarities.
0: And he would know of all the people.
1: He would know. He would know. And kids like to play chess. And even the kids who are having so much energy, they are very often concentrating their energy on the game of chess.
0: I thought that in this day and age, you know, with the computer games, with the internet, TikTok, Instagram, everything is fast, fast, fast. I thought that it would be very difficult to make a child sit down and focus even for 20 seconds.
1: Chess is amazing in this area. Many parents, when they are thinking what kind of activity my kid should be doing, they are finding the game of chess as a kind of problem solver to all these challenges that we just discussed.
0: What about kids with learning challenges? I don't know, dyslexia or something. Anybody can...
1: Anybody can play chess. And also for kids with certain challenges, for example, autistic spectrum disorder, kids can use the skills that they are having to become better player. And sometimes certain set of skills is helpful for kids and they can become better player because of what the nature gave them.
2: Super Rapid Blitz, Poland 2026.
0: This is another year that the Super Rapid and Blitz event is happening. Is Poland a chess powerhouse?
1: Yes, Poland is a chess powerhouse, at least in Europe. We see that when you are looking at geopolitics, top countries in the world, US, India, China, they are very strong in chess. So there are investments going to top chess players. India is a perfect example. Every time when a top player is having very good result, Prime Minister Modi is meeting, is congratulating. Chess is becoming the top sport, not Olympic sport yet, but top officials are following, congratulating. Uzbekistan is also chess powerhouse, where there's a special program created many years ago, and now young players are becoming the hero of the nation. And about Poland, we have Jan Krzysztof Duda.
0: Yes, because I'm thinking when I go out to the streets of Warsaw and I ask chess, I think instantaneously the response would be Jan Krzysztof Duda.
1: Yes, Jan Krzysztof Duda is a outside global star. When he's playing in Poland, everyone wants to have some autograph of his, but also when he's going abroad, he's kind of ambassador.
0: Can we say that he's making a living of it at this point? Can you make a living when you were at that level? Can you make a living of it like golf players, Tiger Woods or other when NBA Gortat?
1: When he won this event a couple of years ago, he got for 5 days of play $40,000.
0: So there is money in chess. At
1: there
0: the top
1: there
0: level.
1: Is money in chess for the World Championship title. You're fighting in the match with the prize pool of 2.5 million euros.
0: But he's not the only one.
1: He's not the only one. We have plenty of very young players who are seeing their career with chess. I can just name Patrick Cieślak, almost grandmaster, world champion under 14. Jakub Siman, world champion under 16. They are developing their career, but it's very important that both from the public sector and private sector, there's an institutional help because chess, at the beginning, it's very, very cheap to enter. But then there are tournaments, Brazil, Singapore, you have to fly there, you have to stay with your coach for 9, 11 days. So we are trying to support our players, but also we are looking forward for more institutional help for this amazing players.
0: So it looks like 2026 is a good for Poland in many dimensions, including the one involving you. You are running.
1: Yes, in 2025, Polish ladies became a European team champions, which was amazing result after 20 years. They repeated this amazing result. So we are very proud of our team. We are trying to build the institutional position of Polish chess in international chess, in international structures. I'll be running for the position of the president of European Chess Union, which is only, I think, possible because of what we are doing here in Poland, what we are doing internationally in the last couple of years. And I hope with the help of many, many involved people, we'll be able to do way more in the upcoming years, both in Poland and Europe.
0: And when will we know whether your bid is successful?
1: This year.
0: All right, we'll be keeping fingers crossed. Łukasz Turulej, thank you very much.
1: Thank you.
3: Genius and madness. There's no player in the world as gifted as you are. There is one player that scares me.

0: I'm supposed to go to Russia, but what I want.
1: Michael Khodorkovsky, I'm executive director of the Grand Chess Tour, a nonprofit organization outreaching to many educational topics. That the reason of Grand Chess Tour to bring awareness to entire world community that chess as a sport brings many educational benefits to youngsters.
2: Like what?
1: First of all, how to think logically, how to think strategically, and how to make decision by himself. Because in chess, making

0: Your move, you're making decisions. During our lifetime, we make decisions every day on a daily basis.
1: Yes.
0: And in order to be on the right side and to be positive that you're making the right move, you really need to know not necessarily everything from the book, but from personal experience.
2: Besides, you know, it's skills that always stay with you regardless what you have achieved at the chessboard, but those skills will stay with you during college years, during your work, whether in your own business at some point or for the company that you will be working with, and it stays with you for life.
1: Is there the best moment to pick up chess, or anyone can? Let's say anyone, so you can start when you're, I don't know, 3-4, I'm just coming up with number, and can still pick it up when you're, I don't know, 65, 73?
0: You can pick up at any age, and it's very affordable. You just need chess board and chess pieces. And
1: sometimes you even, I'm sorry, see them in parks.
0: Yes, you can see in parks and some recreational facilities, going to the beach or elsewhere, and you can play. It's a matter of your preferences. Whether you want to compete, then it would require more time that you need to dedicate and passion for competition, or you can learn and play leisurely with your friends, neighbors, family. Now it's even easier because in the past you need a chess club to go, and people were saying, oh, we live in a very small town, not many people
1: who
0: are playing, or somebody lives in rural areas, and in order to go to the club you need to take the train.
1: Mm-hmm.
0: Nowadays, you just go to your computer and you play chess online and you make friends from all over the world.
1: Is it the same as playing face-to-face, no?
0: No, it's different, of course. But you can learn playing online and then you can one day dedicate, let's say, some weekend going to the chess club and play with your schoolmates or friends that you actually already have online. You can say, hey guys, how about we will meet for the chess club? And you go and you play in the club and you meet them in person, and you might like those guys and you will stay in touch with them.
3: Tell the readers of life how it feels and to be a girl among all those men.
4: I don't mind it. Chess isn't always competitive. Chess can also be beautiful.
1: How difficult, or maybe easy, is it these days to quote-unquote sell chess, to promote it? I mean, everybody knows Garry Kasparov. Many people know Magnus. Many people have seen the Queen's Gambit. Does it make it easier or not necessarily to make chess, you know, cool?
0: As a matter of fact, chess right now, I believe, has a momentum because of different movies and different musical and more attention through these online streams. And yes, the legendary names like Garry Kasparov or Judit Polgar certainly will stay with new generation as well, especially that they're very active to promote sport of chess. And at the same time, there are new stars like Magnus Carlsen, Gukesh from India, right now Sindara from Uzbekistan. As you can see, it was kind of before chess could be considered as elite sport, that it's it had some aura of exclusivity, right?
1: Mm-hmm.
0: Now, again, going back to online play, on ability to listen and view streamers and view, watch games wherever you are. You just go on right channels and you hear commentaries, live commentaries, you see the games basically instantly.
1: Yes, it's much easier.
0: You are not waiting for magazine to come with commentary of Grandmaster who will be explaining, because you already heard this right now.
1: Mm-hmm.
0: So times have changed. Technology makes it more accessible, and that's why more and more youngsters like to play chess. More and more professionals in different fields like to play chess. It became already sort of household game.
1: Mm-hmm.
0: If before it was just at home
2: and kid could play with grandma, right? Mm-hmm. Or grandpa. Now, the field is open all over the world. You can choose your opponent within seconds. Poland, historically, was one of the best in the world.
5: My name is Katie Tsatsalashvili. I'm from Georgia.

0: Living in Poland, and I'm here for Superbet Foundation.
1: You are a chess influencer? Can we say that? Okay.
0: That's possible. I'm a chess player. I used to play chess professionally, a woman grandmaster, and I have won world youth championships. But now I changed my profile and I'm not playing that actively anymore. So I just decided to study the university, and it is not possible to study and to do the professional chess.
1: So you would be the best person to ask, what has learning to play chess given you?
0: Oh, patience, memory skills, analyzing skills. I had no idea about that. Before I started my university, then I would not understand why other students could not remember the topic that we were talking earlier.
1: You've been observing Polish chess scene.
0: Yeah, as much as I understand. Yeah.
1: So when I go out to the streets and ask someone about chess in Poland, they would instantaneously, I think, say Jan Krzysztof Duda.
0: Yes, he's very famous. I have seen him at his peak times when he was won several top tournaments. And then here in Poland, we would have to hire people to guard him, to go through. Now, he decided to play more online chess tournaments rather than the over-the-board chess tournaments. But I think he's still very popular.
1: But online is becoming probably more and more popular.
0: It helps chess. It helps a lot of people to be connected. But we do have huge problem with online chess, which is cheating. Basically, you can't control.
1: Did you see the Queen's Gambit?
0: Of course.
1: How true is it?
0: It is. It is. And in one character, Beth Harmon, you can find a lot of chess players. So it is. I love that show.
1: Thank you very much.
0: Thank you.
2: And that special chess report brings us to the end of this edition of Offside, the program in which we looked at the development of chess in this country. I'm leaving you now with Polish music collaboration of Kaja and Aidan Rahel called Po Co or Why. I'm Danuta Isler. 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